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2: Venezuela is now seeing more tourists as an American Airlines plane this past week made the carrier's first direct flight to the country in 7 years.
3: The U.S. used to be enemy number one for Venezuelan officials. That has changed, but also symbolic for the 8 million people in Venezuela who have fled this country because it's gotten so bad after 25 years of socialism. Just a few months ago, a lot of major U.S. companies were wary about coming back to a place which had nationalized its assets in the past decades. Now that is dramatically changing. A number of exploration deals signed with the interim president. When you talk to U.S. diplomats on the ground here, they say the first step is really to stabilize an economy that's been in a free fall.
2: Fox's Steve Harrigan. This comes only a couple months after the Trump administration told Americans to leave Venezuela as armed militia swarmed through the country. The stabbing of two Jewish men in a London community last week is causing growing concern.
4: That latest attack happened just on Wednesday in broad daylight, leaving many in that community and across the UK on edge. Now, the suspect, 45-year-old, appeared in court and was charged with attempted murder in the stabbings of the two Jewish men in Golders Green in what police are treating as a terrorist incident. It's the latest in a string of attacks, and now the UK's official terror threat level has been raised from substantial to severe, meaning intelligence agencies consider another attack highly likely in the next 6 months.
2: Fox's Stephanie Bennett. Prime Minister Keir Starmer said his government would take action to curb anti-Semitism, including strengthening police presence. A federal appeals court has ruled that the abortion pill mifepristone can no longer be sent by mail, requiring in-person clinic visits nationwide. The drug's maker now filing an emergency Supreme Court appeal to block that decision. I'm Angelo Bavaro, and this is Fox News.
5: Hey, friends.
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6: 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Because, I don't know, let's face it, life can get even crazier than a season finale of Grey's Anatomy.
5: And now here we are, opening up the friendship circle.
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0: Broadcasting live from Denver, Colorado, you've tuned into The Weekend with Michael Brown. Glad to have you joining the program today. We have rules of engagement. 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The most simple one is if you want to TMA, tell me anything, or AMA, ask me anything, you simply use this text number, 33103. On your message app, 33103, use a keyword, Mike or Michael, and you can tell me anything or ask me anything. And then I'd ask you to follow me on social media, because I frankly have a lot of fun on social media, and I use a lot of social media for show prep. I'm most active on X. That's at Michael D. Brown, at Michael D. Brown. And you'll find the same thing over on Facebook and Instagram. Those are both at Michael D. Brown or some version thereof. But you'll find me. So the Supreme Court, 6-3, struck down Louisiana's 2024 congressional map that created a second majority black district. The majority effectively rewrote the standards for Section 2 of the Voting Rights Act claims, making future challenges dramatically harder to win. Justice Kagan, in her dissent, said it without the usual diplomatic cushion, that Section 2 of the Voting Rights Act is now just functionally dead letter. Now, this case has a really tortured history. Louisiana's 2022 congressional map had a one majority black district in a state where black voters are roughly a third of the population. So black voters as a group sued under Section 2 of the Voting Rights Act. The district court, the trial court, and the Fifth Circuit, which oversees Louisiana, agreed that the 2022 map probably violated Section 2. Louisiana was then told by the Fifth Circuit, draw a new map with a second majority black district, and if you don't do that, we're going to draw one for you. So Louisiana complied. They drew the 2024 map. They created the second district. Cleo Fields won a congressional seat. Then a separate group of non-African-American voters sued. And their argument was that the map itself was unconstitutional racial gerrymandering under the 14th Amendment and the Equal Protection Clause. So this is the legal trap that Louisiana walked into. They're being punished for doing what the courts told them to do. Now, the majority in the Supreme Court technically did not overturn Section 2. I think they did something arguably more effective. The majority in the Supreme Court, 6-3 decision, gutted the test to enforce Section 2 of the Voting Rights Act. The operative framework has been something called the Gingles test that has been around since 1986. There are three preconditions, then a totality of circumstances analysis. And Alito took each step and he just tightened screws a little bit. So let's walk through three preconditions. Compactness. By that I mean these districts, these congressional districts need to be compact. You've seen districts like and it's probably not a fair comparison, but there's the 6th congressional district in Oklahoma. I'm familiar with that one simply because I ran for Congress in that district like a thousand years ago. But that district runs all the way in the far west of the Oklahoma Panhandle, covers almost all of western Oklahoma. And then, because they needed some black voters in that district, they took a little strip down through Oklahoma City and up through black neighborhoods in Oklahoma City. It's not really compact. In Louisiana's case, this requirement of compactness meant protecting incumbents like, Speaker Mike Johnston. The black voter plaintiffs didn't provide such a map. They didn't do that at all. So, boom, strike one. Preconditions 2 and 3, racial block voting. And I think this is the killer move. The plaintiffs must now show that racial block voting cannot be explained by partisan affiliation. Now, in a state like Louisiana, where race and party are highly correlated, that's almost impossible. If you are black in Louisiana, you are more likely than not to be a Democrat. And the corollary to that, or the opposite of that really is, that if you are white in Louisiana, you're more likely than not to probably be a Republican voter. The majority explicitly in the Supreme Court case invokes a case from 2019, Rucho versus Common Cause. That's the partisan gerrymandering case, saying that the states can gerrymander for party advantage, and if racial block voting is just a proxy for partisan voting, then that doesn't count under Section 2 of the Voting Rights Act. That gets us to a totality step. You must now focus on evidence of present-day intentional racial discrimination, not historical patterns. And Justice Alito quotes a case called Shelby County versus Holder very approvingly. Things have changed dramatically since 1965. You think about the Voting Rights Act of 1964. That was because in response to the Democrats' imposition of Jim Crow laws, which we hear about all the time, right? Oh, this is Jim Crow 2.0. Well, there were true Jim Crow laws as late as 1964 that legally, although unconstitutionally we later determined, but would legally prevent blacks from voting. They would put up all sorts of hurdles. Now, I'm not talking about a hurdle like, oh my gosh, you've actually got to show a photo ID. But true things like a poll tax, or, you know, have to take a test. Can you pass this test? If you can't pass the test, you can't vote. I mean, true Jim Crow laws. So the Voting Rights Act of 1964 gets passed in 1965. And since then, we've had an explosion of knocking down all of these barriers to voting. There is not a black person in this country who can legitimately claim that they are prohibited from voting. We have so many examples of how that has worked in the real world. I want to give you an example. This is from Congressman Wesley Hunt. Wesley Hunt is a Republican congressman from Texas. And he just gave the perfect response about, oh my gosh, we won't have black congressmen anymore because of what the Supreme Court said. He's not buying the argument.
1: There's been a lot of talk how there won't be any black Republican members in the new term. What do you make of that?
2: Nothing. I don't understand how that's relevant.
1: But is it a problem with like recruitment?
2: I don't think it's a problem with anything. I'm not here because I'm black. I am here because I'm qualified representative for Congressional District 38, and the American people choose who they want to choose. Yeah. And the one thing I don't want to get into is this game of race bait all day, every day.
0: Amen. He's spot on here.
2: If there's four, if there's 10, if there's none, what we are talking about is who is the best person that is best qualified to fill a seat regardless of the way that they look.
0: Now, I want you to hear, he's about to describe, here's a black congressman who is going to describe his constituents.
2: And I tell people this all the time till I'm blue in the face. I represent a white majority district that President Trump would have won by over 20 points, and I won by 25 points the last time I ran. I'm being judged not by the color of my skin, but by the content of my character. I don't care how many black people are here. I want the most qualified people that are here.
0: Boom. Wow. Here is a black congressman in Texas representing a majority white congressional district. And he's saying publicly, I got elected because I was the most qualified. Question for you before we take a break. Isn't that precisely what we really want? The most qualified? Well, that's what the Supreme Court is saying we should be doing. It's the Weekend with Michael Brown. Text lines open 33103. Keyword Mike or Michael. I'll be right back.

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10: Just before midnight on Saturday, February 19th, 2005, Danielle Imbeau and her friend Richard Patrone left a crowded Philadelphia bar. 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
10: 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The FBI called it murder for hire.
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0: nice to be with Michael Brown. 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The Situation with Michael Brown. 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So be sure and go subscribe to the podcast, The Situation with Michael Brown. So in this 6-3 Supreme Court decision, Justice Alito, who wrote the opinion, basically said the rules that govern virtually every future Voting Rights Act case will now be governed by this new framework. And now, if you're going to sue claiming that you are racially gerrymandering, you're going to have to prove that your case is really about race, not just partisan politics. And in the modern South, where race and party affiliation are tightly correlated, that distinction is almost impossible to make. Republicans vote one way and Democrats vote another way. And black voters overwhelmingly vote Democrat. So is that racial block voting, or is it just partisanship? Alito says you have to prove it's race, not party. And if you can't prove it's race, then Section 2 of the Voting Rights Act does not save you. Justice Kagan read the 48-page dissent from the bench, which is a rare signal of a, you know, she really disagrees with the majority. She said the majority had rendered the Voting Rights Act, and I'm quoting here, all but a dead letter. She pointed out that Congress specifically amended Section 2 back in 1982 to remove the intentional discrimination requirement, precisely to make these cases winnable, and the court just put it back in. Now, here's where the debate gets interesting, because there's a legitimate argument on the other side. The left's saying this: this guts minority representation. And on its face, that sounds compelling. But there's a problem with that argument. The 2024 map that was struck down, the remedial map adopted in Louisiana, was also challenged as racial gerrymandering against non-black voters. And the Equal Protection Clause does not have a racial exception. The Equal Protection Clause is saying we need to eventually reach a colorblind society where everyone is treated the same and you rise and fail on your own merits. And the law looks at everybody equally. We don't care what your skin color is. We don't care what your ethnicity is. We don't care what your so-called race is. You can't sort voters by race on one theory and then claim the Constitution forbids it on every other theory. If race-conscious districting is unconstitutional when it hurts minorities, it doesn't magically become constitutional when somebody calls it a remedy, a fix. And the deeper question, this is the question that Justices Thomas and Gorsuch raised in their concurrence, is whether this entire enterprise of mandatory majority-minority districts was ever what Congress intended. Justice Thomas called it a disastrous misadventure. You might disagree, but I think that argument deserves to be heard. Because what we're left with is this. The Voting Rights Act still exists. Section 2 still exists. But the path to proving a violation is now narrower. Courts now have to separate race from party in states where they are kind of inseparable, before Section 2 can offer you any protection. That's the practical consequences that will play out in redistricting battles in every state in the 2030 cycle. Buckle up, because that one's sure to arise at some point. But where we're really left, and what I really want you to think about, if we continue to focus that everything is race, including how we draw congressional maps, that means we'll never get a rate. We will never escape focusing on race as how to make decisions. I really do want us to get to the point that Dr. Martin Luther King claimed that, you know, at some point, he wants his children to grow up in a society where they are judged by the content of their character and not by the color of their skin. This is a major step toward that. And I quite frankly think that unless we start taking these steps, everyone will continue to use race as a measurement by which we divide ourselves. And I want us to stop doing that. Go back simply to Justice, or not just, to Congressman Hunt. Because I think what he said deserves to be heard again.
1: There's been a lot of talk how there won't be any black Republican members in the new term. What do you make of that?
2: Nothing. I don't understand how that's relevant.
1: Is there a problem with like recruitment?
2: I don't think it's a problem with anything. I'm not here because I'm black. I am here because I'm qualified representative for Congressional District 38, and the American people choose who they want to choose. Yeah. And the one thing I don't want to get into is this game of race bait all day, every day.
0: Which is the game we're in right now. The left wants to race bait every day, every way, all the time. And he's saying, as a black congressman in a predominantly white district, look at me. I was elected because the voters didn't vote on race. They voted on who was the most qualified. And his district is predominantly white. It's a white majority congressional district. This is the object we want to get to. This is the objective we want to meet. This is how we want to govern ourselves. Where irrespective, regardless of your skin color, your ethnicity, anything else, we're going to start working as a meritocracy. The Voting Rights Act is still there. It's still illegal to prohibit someone from voting on the basis of race. But that doesn't carry over into how we draw congressional districts. Congressman Hunt was spot on. I just can't drive this home, this point home hard enough.
1: There's been a lot of talk how there won't be any black Republican members in the new term. What do you make of that?
2: Nothing. I don't understand how that's relevant.
1: Is there a problem with like recruitment?
2: I don't think it's a problem with anything. I'm not here because I'm black. I am here because I'm qualified representative for Congressional District 38, and the American people choose who they want to choose. Yeah. And the one thing I don't want to get into is this game of race bait all day, every day. Qualified to fill a seat regardless of the way that they look. And I tell people this all the time till I'm blue in the face. I represent a white majority district that President Trump would have won by over.
0: He got it. He absolutely got it. He nailed it. I'll be right back.
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5: The United States is pulling 5,000 troops out of Germany. Pentagon officials say the move comes after President Trump was angered by the German chancellor criticizing the war with Iran. Chancellor Mertz told high school students this week the Americans obviously have no strategy. He also compared the war to previous conflicts in Afghanistan and Iraq. Officials say the troops being withdrawn will include one brigade combat team as well as other forces. Golden Tempo is the winner of the 152nd Kentucky Derby. Renegade and Ocelli finished second and third place at Churchill Downs in Louisville. This marked jockey Jose Ortiz's first Kentucky Derby win. Golden Tempo's trainer, Sherry DeVoe, is the first female trainer to win the Derby. The Preakness Stakes, the next in the Triple Crown, will take place May 16th. The organizers of the Academy Awards say AI actors and writers will be ineligible for Oscars. The next ceremony will take place in March of 2027. I'm Rob Martier.
4: When times are tough,
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Welcome back to Weekend with Michael Brown. Glad to have you with me. 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KOA. 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Hit that as a preset. And then you can stream me live from 9 to noon Mountain Time, Monday through Friday. And I think you would thoroughly enjoy the program. So if you're sitting around and you're at work or somewhere, put your AirPods in and listen to The Situation with Michael Brown Monday through Friday at 8:50 a.m., 94.1 FM on KOA from 9 to noon Mountain Time. Let me tell you about a piece that ran in the New York Times. And no, I'm not going to say allegedly ran in the New York Times because I got the receipts right here and I've read the article and it's unbelievable to me. The New York Times sat down with this Yahoo. I'll tell you who in just a minute. Sat down with this Yahoo. He's all over X. He's all over Twitch. He streams all the time on Twitch.

but I rarely listen to the entire program. But Joe Rogan came from a place where he was a Bernie Sanders supporter. And then he kind of saw the light, and then he became kind of disenchanted with Trump. He's kind of all over the place. But for whatever reason, the left seems just obsessed with finding someone that is like Joe Rogan. I think what they're really looking at is they're looking at Joe Rogan's numbers. And they're thinking, oh my gosh, we'd love to have those numbers. I look at my numbers, I'm happy with my numbers. My numbers in terms of my podcast, amazing. Don't hold me to these numbers, but I'll give you some round figures. I think in the last 30-day period, 250,000 downloads. Yeah, that's fantastic. Do I want to grow those numbers? Absolutely. But the left is obsessed, truly obsessed with this guy named Hassan Piker. So the New York Times and a New York staff writer by the name of Gia Tolentino sat down for what I can only describe as a spirited audition for a philosophy of crime. Now, remember this Hassan Piker. I know many of you probably never even heard of him. But right now, he is the darling of the left. Their interviewer, Times correspondent Nadja Spiegelman, asked Mr. Piker a simple question. Would you steal from the Louvre? Now, for the Louvre is the famous art museum in Paris. It's a wonderful museum. It has Da Vinci's Mona Lisa. It's got all sorts. I mean, it's just a wonderful museum. It's the museum that recently they had some art stolen from. So the question that the New York Times reporter asked Mr. Piker was, would you steal from the Louvre? His answer, yes. Now, Ms. Tolentino, she's the New Yorker for the New Yorker magazine. She's the staff writer. She said that she would cheer on every attempt by Mr. Piker to steal from the Louvre. Piker then added, and I want you to hear this, that, quote, we've got to get back to cool crimes, like stealing priceless artifacts. Cool crimes from the Louvre, the institution that housed the Mona Lisa. Spiegelman then asked Tolentino, the New Yorker staffer, about Whole Foods. Would you steal from Whole Foods? The answer was yes. Piker endorsed theft from big corporations because, and I want you to follow this logic, because corporations steal quite a bit more from their own workers. He'd never steal a quote, Zoran Mamdani runs city-owned grocery store. Oh, good to know he's got some limits. Spiegelman helpfully rebranded all of this as micro-looting. Her words, because it has a, quote, slight political valence to the theft. Oh, really? And I suppose bank robbery has a slight financial valence. I guess we should call it criminal chic, or call it what it actually is. It's an intellectual framework for lawlessness dressed up in the language of social justice. Here's what that philosophy of micro-looting actually produced in the real world. Retail theft in this country has jumped 64% between the years 2019 and 2023. New York City alone, where apparently Piker lives, absorbed $4.4 billion in losses in the year 2022. If you lived in New York, you felt it every time you went to a pharmacy and you found a toothpaste locked up behind a plexiglass case. You felt it every time a neighborhood drugstore or bodega closed its doors permanently because the math stopped working. This got so bad that even New York Governor Kathy Hochul, not exactly a law and order hawk, backed stricter

charging and bail practices in 2024. Now, things have improved since. And Mr. Piker and Ms. Tolentino appear to find that very unfortunate. Now, remember, this is the very individual that the left, and when I say the left, I'm talking about the New York Times, everyone that the New York Times represents. I'm talking about members of Congress. I'm talking about members of the U.S. Senate. I'm talking about members of the media are all just fawning over Hassan Piker. And he says unequivocally in this interview, yes, I would steal from the Louvre because, well, they're abusing who? Who are they abusing? The people that pay to go see the Mona Lisa? Or Whole Foods because they're stealing from their employees? I mean, the corporate Whole Foods, Amazon, stealing from their employees? I thought Amazon that owns Whole Foods was giving those employees a job. And with that job came some benefits. Now, you may not like the pay. Maybe you don't want to work there. That's your choice. But the people who do choose to work there because they've entered into a voluntary agreement between what the company is willing to pay and what they were willing to take. And so that's called a free market. Wow. But you think this is bad? Wait till we get to what I will call the Luigi Mangione section of the conversation, because this is where it genuinely gets ugly. Remember Luigi Mangione? The guy that became another darling of the left when he shot in the back at point blank the CEO of United Healthcare as he was walking from his hotel to a conference of healthcare executives. Yes. Oh, wait till you hear this. It's the Weekend with Michael Brown. Text lines open 33103, keyword Mike or Michael. I'll be right back.

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0: Hey, welcome back to Weekend with Michael Brown. Glad to have you with me. We're talking about Hassan Piker. It's a name I want you to know because this is the left's new darling. And the New York Times, so there's all you need to know. The New York Times sits down with him and a staff writer from the New Yorker, different from the New York Times, the New Yorker, and they do an interview. And one of the first questions is, would you steal from the Louvre? And the answer is yes. Would you steal from Whole Foods? And the answer is yes. And then comes the Luigi Mangione section of the conversation. Now remember, Luigi Mangione is the guy that shot the CEO of United Healthcare in the back, point blank, on the streets of New York City. And this is where it really does get ugly. And this shows you just how bad the left is. When the New York Times reporter raised the alleged murder of Brian Thompson, the CEO of United Healthcare, the past CEO of United Healthcare, Hassan Piker invoked Frederick Engels, you know, of Marx and Engels, and the concept of social murder, suggesting that the CEO himself was engaging in a tremendous amount of social murder. Oh. So the insurance company, now look, I don't like the health insurance companies any more than the next person. And sometimes I think they overreach in denial of claims. Do I think they're engaged in social murder? No. And then the New Yorker reporter echoed that the people like Brian Thompson, the CEO, are, quote, universally understood as merchants of social murder. Now they stopped short of actually endorsing the murder, barely. And I want to be precise about this because as a lawyer, well, just even as a radio host, I believe that words matter. Neither of them said that good, he deserved to die. But they constructed this elaborate moral architecture in which the victim of a homicide is recast as the real criminal and the man charged with shooting that man in the back on a Manhattan sidewalk becomes implicitly something closer to an instrument of justice. He committed social justice. That is not analysis. That's rationalization. And the New York Times printed it. You can go read the editorial, the interview yourself. Which brings me to what I think the real indictment is. Hassan Piker is not a mystery. This is a man who said America deserved 9/11. This is a man who said that Hezbollah flies his favorite flag. This is a man who's equated liberal Zionists with, and I'm quoting, liberal Nazis. This is a man who praises Chairman Mao Zedong, who murdered millions of his own people. None of that is ambiguous. And I don't think any of that requires context. It's just what he believes. And he's more than willing to say it out loud. And that's what the New York Times and those on the left see as, oh, this might be our Joe Rogan. So the question is not, what does Hassan Piker believe? I think the question is this. Why does the cabal, the mainstream left, keep handing him a microphone? Do you know that last week he campaigned in Michigan with Democrat Senate candidate Abdul El-Sayed? His New York Times appearance with Spiegelman and Tolinto came less than 2 weeks after he sat down with Ezra Klein, who is also at the New York Times, and just days after an appearance on the podcast Pod Save America. When confronted about this, Pod Save America host Jon Favreau insisted, end quote, zero people have tried to make Hassan Piker the spokesman for Democrats. Now, that pushback came from Neera Tanden, a liberal stalwart, not some right-wing provocateur. Favreau protests too much. When a man like Hassan Piker appears in your paper, the New York Times, twice in 2 weeks, campaigns with your candidates, and sits alongside your staff writers, while musing approvingly about cool crimes, I'm not going to allow you to pretend that you just met him. I want to leave you with this. Hassan Piker, let's call it Pikerism. This is not a fringe phenomenon that accidentally wandered into a mainstream stage. It's actually Pikerism. Hassan Piker is being invited in. He's being invited in repeatedly. Repeatedly by the people who know exactly who he is. Do you think, honestly, that the New York Times reporter sat down, you know, maybe the reporter got the assignment from the editorial desk. I want you to go interview Hassan Piker. And do you think the New York Times reporter said, well, let me go back to my desk and Google who this guy is? No, the New York Times reporter probably asked. Now, I'm just speculating here, but knowing how the New York Times works, she probably was all excited. Oh, good. I get to interview Hassan Piker. I can't wait. He's being invited there repeatedly by people who know exactly who he is. This microphone, his microphone, their microphone, is not being thrust upon Hassan Piker. He's being handed the microphone deliberately, enthusiastically, by Democrat institutions, institutions of the left, Marxist institutions that used to understand that there's a difference between being provocative and being poisonous. There isn't a word for what the New York Times published. You know, actually, maybe there is. And I think Spiegelman gave it to us herself. Microlooting. Think about the term microlooting. They're not stealing artifacts. They're stealing, well, I don't know if I want to argue this or not. I was going to say they're stealing credibility from an institution that's running low on credibility to begin with. I'm not even sure that that works. I think what we're seeing, we're living in a time when the New York Times, the cabal, the Democrat left, the progressive left, the Marxist left, is revealing precisely who they are. In their desperate search for their own Joe Rogan, in their desperate search for someone that they can relate to, who can say the things that they believe but are not willing to say themselves, they have found the perfect foil, the perfect spokesperson, Hassan Piker. I want you to remember the name. He doesn't quite go so far as to say he supports murder, but he says that, oh, well, the victim was engaging in social murder. So Luigi Mangione probably did us all a favor by murdering the CEO of a health insurance company. And yes, I would gladly steal from the Louvre. I would gladly steal priceless art. And I would even go to Whole Foods. And I would steal the gluten-free, organic whatever that's, you know, nicely wrapped in plastic wrap, and take it home and make a meal out of it. That's today's modern left. And I want you to know precisely who their new spokesperson is. It's the Weekend with Michael Brown. Text lines open, 33103, keyword Mike or Michael. Hang tight. I'll be right back.
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8: Spirit Ground to Plains, I'm Daria Albinger, Fox News. After a White House bailout offer fell through, Spirit Airlines has gone out of business. Fox affiliate WAGA's Kim Leffler at Hartsfield-Jackson International in Atlanta.
9: A lot of travelers with some of these very early morning flights, they're just trying to get out the door. They're not checking their email. So some people didn't even realize that the airline had shut down and their flights had been canceled. Now, the low-budget airline had said that they were going to have to shut down if they did not find some emergency funding, and that did come to fruition. All of the check-in desks here at the Atlanta airport are closed currently. Now, Spirit has filed for bankruptcy twice since 2024. President Donald Trump said the administration did review a potential bailout, but they were only going to move forward if the terms made financial sense. Now, with the airline shutting down, thousands of flights are now canceled across the country.
8: American and United Airlines say they're setting up hiring portals just for former Spirit workers. President Trump is reviewing a new proposal from Iran to end the war, but for now, the U.S. blockade around the Strait of Hormuz is still in place. Here's Fox's Lucas Tomlinson in Dubai.
10: During the 3-week blockade, Iranian ships have been blocked, but 150 other oil tankers remain stuck in the Gulf, helping drive up gasoline prices back home to 4-year highs. 30% of fertilizer exits the Strait of Hormuz also being affected, hurting farmers back home. There are also several U.S.-flagged merchant ships stranded in the Persian Gulf as well. Some would like to see the U.S. Navy begin convoy duties escorting those ships through the strait like they did back in the 1980s. Now, unlike the 80s when the Navy had twice as many warships, for now, the blockade remains the teeth of this operation.
8: President Trump says the only reason Iran is even thinking about making a deal is because it has no military left. 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
8: Millions of people in Florida and in Georgia are under threat of severe storms this weekend.
15: Some areas deal with up to a level 2 out of 5 risk for severe weather. That includes about 10 million people between Florida and Georgia. Some of the impacts from Saturday's severe weather could include strong wind gusts, potential for some small-sized hail, lightning, and thunder, and of course, the heavy rainfall. Right now, the state of Florida dealing with various levels of drought. In fact, Panama City is located in Bay County, where we are under an exceptional level of drought, which is the highest tier. So right now, the rain is a good thing because the drought is also leading to fire concerns.
8: Fox Weather's Brandi Campbell in Panama City Beach, Florida. American Airlines is offering its first direct commercial flight from the U.S. to Caracas, Venezuela in 7 years. Fox's Steve Harrigan is there.
16: Just 76 people making the trip on American Airlines from Miami to Caracas. But it's really a symbol of just how far this relationship has come and how quickly it has evolved from really enemies just 6 months ago now to really close allies between the two sides. In addition to that first flight, the U.S. Embassy here is back open. And at the Presidential Palace this week, a number of U.S. energy giants were signing exploratory deals with the new acting president, Delcy Rodriguez. U.S. officials on the ground here say the real goal is to try to stabilize an economy that was in a free fall.
8: The flights are resuming just months after the Trump administration warned Americans to leave Venezuela immediately, with reports that armed militias were manning roadblocks and stopping travelers. Golden Tempo is a winner of the 2026 Kentucky Derby, and there was more history made. The Run for the Roses this year, Sherry Duvo, is the first female trainer to win the race, the 152nd running of it. I'm Darielle Altinger. This is Fox News.
17: What's up, y'all? I'm Cheryl Swoops, WNBA champ, 3-time Olympian, and Basketball Hall of Famer.
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Broadcasting live from Denver, Colorado. Hey, you've tuned into The Weekend with Michael Brown. Again, glad to have you with me. Appreciate you tuning in. During the weekday program this past week, or actually it was on X, I had mentioned casually that I had heard about the so-called kill switch in automobiles, but I really hadn't paid much attention to it. And I'll be honest why. I had seen so much stuff about it that I thought, this is probably, somebody's taking it too far. It's not quite as bad as it seems. So I kind of blew it off. And then earlier this week, somebody mentioned it to me, somebody that I usually have lunch with. And they said, oh my gosh, have you read the thing about the kill switch? And I said, yeah, it sounds like a bunch of gobbledygook to me, but you know why? What have you heard about it? And he told me some things about it. I decided to check into it. I thought, holy cow, I've got to talk to my national audience about this. So this is what I want to talk to you about this last hour of the program. Now, remember, we got rules of engagement. So if you want to send me a text message, the message on your message app, the number is 33103, 33103. Just use the keyword Michael. Let's dive into this kill switch. It really is an Orwellian mandate that's built on non-existent technology. So it's a federal law in the books right now, and it requires every new car sold in the country to be equipped with a system capable of deciding without any human authority, without a warrant, with no probable cause, and without any right of appeal to anybody, whether you are fit to drive your own car or not is irrelevant. It's called, and I'll just refer to it as Section 24220 of the Infrastructure Investment and Jobs Act of 2021. This is a bill signed by Biden back post-COVID as part of that huge infrastructure bill, and it's buried in there. And I know I'm late to this party on this one, but now that I've come to the party and opened the door, we're going to walk right into it. And the proponents kind of dress this whole thing up in the language of highway safety, some sort of clear-eyed, legal, and it's a practical examination of, what it actually does reveals something far more insidious, something far more troubling. It's a government mandate for autonomous surveillance technology that does not yet reliably work. In fact, I'm not even sure it even exists yet, that inverts the very foundational constitutional principles and that introduces dangerous, potentially worse than the problem that this bill supposedly solves. There's a real constitutional problem with this. Let's begin where, as a lawyer, where I would normally begin, and that's with the Fourth Amendment. The text is unambiguous in the Constitution. The right of the people to be secure in our persons, our houses, our papers, our effects against unreasonable searches and seizures shall not be infringed. There are generations of Supreme Court jurisprudence, Supreme Court cases that have established that even a routine traffic stop, you're just being stopped because you have a taillight out. That stop requires at minimum reasonable, articulable, meaning they've got to be able to articulate the suspicion that a law has been violated. Now, I use the broken taillight as an example. That is a reasonable suspicion. The cop can see it. You're driving down the highway. You turn on your turn signal. It doesn't work. Or your brake lights aren't working. That creates reasonable suspicion. But let's jump to a DUI arrest. A DUI arrest requires probable cause. That means objective, specific, observable facts that lead a trained cop to conclude that a crime is being committed. That primarily of driving while intoxicated, driving while high on drugs. Now, those are not bureaucratic technicalities. That's the bedrock of the relationship between you and me and whatever state we live in and the country that we live in, ostensibly a free society. Well, Section 24220 obliterates that framework that I just described. So under this mandate, there is no cop. There's no observation. There's no suspicion. There's no reasonable suspicion. There's no suspicion of any sort. In fact, there's no probable cause. There's no warrant. There's no judge. Here's what you do get. You get a sensor. You get a camera. You get an algorithm that's going to watch you every time that you get into your car. It's going to evaluate your eyes. It's going to evaluate your steering inputs.
It's going to evaluate your skin. Oh, yeah, I'll get to that in a minute. It's going to evaluate your breath. And then it's going to render a verdict. And if that verdict is unfavorable, your property, your car in this case, is denied to you by a machine. The government doesn't need to prove anything. You are not presumed innocent. And in fact, you are presumed impaired until the technology clears you to go ahead and start your car or to restart your car. This is not a search incident to an arrest. It is not a Terry stop. It's not even the roadside sobriety checkpoint that the Supreme Court reluctantly sanctioned back in a case back in 1990 called Michigan Department of State Police versus SITS. That was a decision that itself sparked a fierce dissent. This case, this situation, this kill switch, it is the wholesale deputization of your own car to conduct a continuous warrantless assessment of your fitness to exercise a liberty interest, and that is to travel every single time that you get in your car and start it to drive. So that's the constitutional problem with it. But I want to go one step further. There's a technology problem. This is a law that establishes a mandate for something that does not exist. Here's the dimension that should stop every honest person cold. I don't care what your political persuasion is. I don't care how progressive you are, how conservative you are, radical you are, anywhere on the political spectrum, you ought to stop and think about this. The National Highway Traffic Safety Administration itself has told Congress the technology does not work well enough to implement. There was a report 2 months ago, February of 2026, to Congress, where the National Highway Traffic Safety Administration, the agency that is statutorily obligated to issue the rule, admitted plainly that advanced passive impaired driving detection technology, that's what this is, the kill switch. It is advanced passive impaired driving detection technology, that it does not yet meet the accuracy standards necessary for a federal safety mandate. So the agency missed its own November 2024 statutory deadline because it cannot certify technology that does not yet perform reliably at scale. Listen to me. That admission is staggering. What it means is simply this. Congress has mandated something that by the government's own engineer's assessment does not yet exist in a form fit for the purpose that Congress expects it to. And yet the mandate is still the law. The National Highway Traffic Safety Administration has not rescinded its rulemaking. Congress has refused twice now to repeal the statute. We are in a surreal position of a government insisting on compliance with a standard that it cannot define using technology it cannot certify at a cost it has not calculated for a risk it has not fully modeled. Yeah, I'm really over the top angry about this. It's the weekend with Michael Brown. Text any message to 33103, keyword Michael. I'll be right back.

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11: Chicago, 1989.
12: White victim, female, pretty, wealthy.
11: A white woman's murder shocks the city. A black man from the projects comes forward with information about the case.
13: He says the police are his friends.
11: But out of nowhere, he goes from star witness to prime suspect.
13: And then that's it. They turn on him.
11: The system is hungry for a conviction. Lee Harris is sentenced to 90 years.
14: I get 90 years for killing somebody I have never seen.
11: Behind bars, Lee finds an unlikely ally in his cellie, Robert. The pair are like chalk and cheese. There's no way their paths would ever cross on the outside. But as a fellow inmate, Robert sees through the lies and vows to do the unthinkable. Clear Lee's name.
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0: Hey, everybody. Welcome back to The Weekend with Michael Brown. Glad to have you with me. Appreciate you tuning in. You know, I want to suggest that if you like what we do on the weekend, you really ought to tune in to the weekday program. That's very easy to do. On your iHeart app or however you stream the program, search for this station in Denver with these call letters, K-O-A, K-O-A. 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That's KOA, 850 AM, 94.1 FM. So back to the skill switch. The first problem is the technology doesn't exist. But then there's a second problem as I dug into this, and it's the false positive problem. It's a danger that you cannot override. I want you to think about what's already documented about the false positive problem in existing ignition interlock technology, which is far, you know, those are just the things that if you've been convicted of drunk driving and you put an interlock system on your car that you got to breathe into it to see whether or not you are capable of driving. Even that creates false positives. And that's far simpler and far more controlled than what this kill switch in section 24220 does. For example, the first thing I thought about was, you know, post-COVID, everybody's got some sort of alcohol-based hand sanitizer in their car or in their house or in their office somewhere. You know, you've got it somewhere. It became ubiquitous after 2020. Those wipes have been documented to trigger positive alcohol readings in those currently existing ignition interlock devices, sometimes severely enough to constitute a recorded violation. Yes, just by using an alcohol wipe, that may say to someone monitoring the existing system, oh, you're trying to drive drunk. The alcohol vapors from a product that you rubbed on your hands can now be detected by a sensor in your car's cabin. Now, under a passive sensor mandate, you don't even have to breathe on anything. The ambient air in your car is being monitored continuously. Can you say Big Brother? I can. Think about alcohol wipes. Exactly as I just described, they contain isopropyl or ethyl alcohol in concentrations that are high enough to contaminate those cabin air sensors. You clean your hands before getting in the car. Maybe you wipe down your steering wheel. Or you open a sealed alcohol prep pad, and a passive ambient sensor can read that as evidence of your impairment, and you can't start your car. Or even worse, somebody driving in your car opens a package to wipe their hands because they've been eating a greasy burger or something. Boom, car shuts down. Think about mouthwash, vanilla extract, certain medications, fermented foods. Even some diabetic breath signatures can all produce alcohol readings that existing interlock technology will flag as actual alcohol consumption. That's the existing technology. And they want, you know, whomever, a bunch of tech weirdos, a bunch of tech nerds somewhere, to create a new system that's going to monitor the ambient air in your car. Imagine how many times you've burped or you farted or you've done something in your car or your spouse is with you or the kids are with you and they're making a mess in the back seat and you hand them some wipes and tell them to wipe, you know, clean things up. That will detect, oh, we smell alcohol. Or we smell something that seems like alcohol and it shuts your car down. This is bat crap crazy. There's going to be an eye tracking system. Now, I bought a new BMW back in last November, and it has what's called an assisted driving system in the computer. And I still have to keep one hand on the steering wheel, and I've got to keep my eyes on the road. And if my eyes veer off one direction or another, I take my hands off, it will stop the assisted driving. It doesn't stop the car. It just sounds off an alarm, and I've got to put my eyes back on the road and grab the steering wheel. I've tried it out on a long stretch of highway where I knew it was safe to test it, and it really does work. This system is even worse. It's an eye-tracking system, one of the primary candidate technologies for behavioral monitoring. has already been shown in testing to flag drivers as impaired for doing things like, oh, checking your mirrors, glancing at your navigation system, sneezing, or driving on a rough road because your eyes are bouncing around, fatigue, illness, a medical episode, or even aggressive but lawful emergency driving behavior could trigger all these behavioral algorithms designed to detect impairment, and boom, your car shuts down. Now, I want you to imagine this. Apply the scenario that I raised just now to a moving vehicle on an interstate highway. A driver cleaning their interior wipes down the leather steering wheel with a sanitizing wipe. The passive ambient sensor detects elevated ethyl alcohol vapor in the car's cabin. The system's algorithm concludes, oh, you're impaired. The vehicle now slows or stops at highway speed. There is no override. There's no override documented in the statute. There's no override documented at all in the law. There is no human being to appeal to. There is no reset protocol. The law provides for none of those things because the jerks that are in Congress never grappled seriously with what they're actually mandating. When I get ticked off at Congress, I get really ticked off at Congress. And this is one of those examples where, oh, let's do something that sounds really good, but in practicality is a disaster waiting to happen. Not to speak about how unconstitutional I think it is. But think about what I just described. The kill while moving problem. Because the statute doesn't merely authorize a system that prevents a vehicle from starting. It authorizes a system that can, quote, prevent or limit motor vehicle operation. Now, that language is broad enough. I'm just telling you as a lawyer that I think that language is broad enough to encompass intervention while the vehicle, your car, is already in motion. Critics have raised this point repeatedly, and the response from the proponents has been notably evasive. Nobody in the rulemaking process has definitively foreclosed the possibility that a car could be restricted or immobilized while traveling at speed on the public road. I don't care whether the speed limit is 25, 35, 45, 55, 65, 75. Stopping in the middle of a road. Now, the scenarios that I want to describe next come from the possibility that these are not edge cases. These, I think, are foreseeable documented categories of harm. Let me give you four examples. A sober driver fleeing a wildfire or tornado is stopped by a sensor that misreads emergency driving behavior as impairment. Or second example, a diabetic experiencing hypoglycemia, which can produce physiological signs that mimic alcohol impairment, loses vehicle control at 70 miles an hour when the car begins limiting throttle and starts to slow it down in the middle of a busy interstate. Imagine that. Or a driver in an unfamiliar area at night in dangerous weather is stranded with no override, no reset, no recourse because the mouthwash or the hand sanitizer contaminated the sensor reading. Oh, I got another one. Stay tuned because I'll give you another one. It's the Weekend with Michael Brown. Text line's always open, 33103, keyword Michael. Hang tight. Oh, it gets worse. I'll be right back.
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6: Jet Radio 1400 News Update. Golden Tempo is the winner of the 152nd running of the Kentucky Derby. Renegade and O'Selly finished second and third place at Churchill Downs in Louisville. Golden Tempo's trainer, Sherry DeVoe, is the first female trainer to win the Derby. The Preakness Stakes, the next in the Triple Crown, will take place May 16th. Spirit Airlines is pulling the plug on operations impacting thousands of employees and travelers. The discount carrier announced early today it's canceling all flights and going out of business after failing to reach a deal for a government bailout. Spirit said in a statement that passengers who booked flights with credit or debit cards will automatically get refunds. Saudi investors are pulling out of LIV Golf. Saudi Arabia's public investment fund announced that its funding for the Professional Men's Golf League will end after the 2026 season. Following the announcement, LIV Golf released a statement saying it was transitioning to a diversified multi-partner investment model. I'm Rob Martier.
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0: the only thing we have left to criticize is criticism itself. 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
0: As well as from all the citizen critics out there.
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0: We'll find some useful tips.
3: This is in German. Do not buy unless you speak German. 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
2: Oh,

0: he claiming Mr. Rogers had something to do with 9/11?
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2: We'll go on a journey of self-discovery.
0: Night of the Comet is one of the greatest movies. Yeah. Well,
1: no, it's not, but...
0: I immediately back off this.
2: And confront our own shameful opinions.
0: Why should the pros who get, at least they get paid for, why don't I want to do this for free? 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
1: The New Radicals.
0: The New Radicals. Yeah, I was like, I think this guy's like the next Stevie Wonder.
3: But mostly, it'll be a bunch of nonsense like this.
0: Yeah, use Bing.
1: Bing.
0: Let me Bing it.
1: Yeah, I'm going to Bing this.
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The Situation with Michael Brown. 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Leave a 5-star review. I mean, I'd like that, but it also really helps us with the algorithm. 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So we're talking about the kill switch, a problem that, honestly, I've blown off until this past week. And I started digging into it, and the more I dug into it, the angrier I got. Now, I was walking through some of the problems of this technology, if once, you know, because there will be a geek somewhere that will invent this. Think about the kill while moving problem. I talked about a sober driver trying to get away from a wildfire. If you live in California, Colorado, any place where there's wildfires, you understand that. Or a diabetic, and you go into an episode of hypoglycemia. A driver in an unfamiliar area at night in dangerous weather. And there's another one. A parent rushing a child. Or an adult rushing someone else to the emergency room. Get stopped by a camera system that misinterprets rapid head movements and elevated stress responses as impaired behavior. And then you get shut down. I was digging through some legal comments on LinkedIn. I don't often go there. But one analyst put it pretty clearly. These really are not edge cases. These are the real kinds of cases that will happen if we allow this technology to go forward. Now, there's another problem. And I'll call this one the cybersecurity problem. Ask yourself a simple question. Who else has the switch? Who else has access to the switch? I know that probably 99%

has stolen all of your personally identifiable information. So this is one more dimension that I think deserves very serious attention, particularly from anyone who has spent time, like I have, inside the national security apparatus. Because once you mandate that every vehicle in the United States contains a system capable of disabling that vehicle, you have now created the most consequential attack surface in the history of consumer technology. Every nation-state adversary, every ransomware criminal organization, every domestic bad actor now has a single uniform target. What's that target? Oh, it's the software that controls whether 280 million registered vehicles in the United States of America can move or not move. You take a cyber attack from China, a cyber attack from Russia. Now, not every vehicle will have this at the beginning, but over time, the objective is that every vehicle has this kill switch. And even the use of the term kill switch is what caused me initially to kind of blow it off. Like, oh, come on, you guys are overreacting. No, that's what it really is. It truly is a kill switch. The 2021 Colonial Pipeline ransomware attack, that attack, if you remember it, that disrupted fuel supplies across the entire Eastern Seaboard. Then there was a Jeep Cherokee hack back in 2015. That demonstrated that a vehicle's control systems could be taken over remotely through a simple cell phone connection. Both of those events were harbingers of things to come. A mandatory standardized vehicle disablement system that's all networked, software-driven, and universally deployed? Come on, that doesn't just raise cybersecurity concerns. That creates a national security vulnerability of the first order. That's a vulnerability that not one person, because there are a few people like Thomas Massey of Kentucky that's introduced a bill to try to get rid of this, but nobody seems to want to do it. But that creates a national security vulnerability of the first order that most people in Congress appear to have thought, they never thought it through before burying it in more than 1,000 pages of an infrastructure bill. This is why when you turn over the rulemaking to the administrative state, that's why you end up with craziness, back crap craziness like this, that most people, rational people like me, first look at and say, no, that can't be true. It simply cannot be true. And then somebody piques my curiosity and I start digging into it. And then I find out, oh, it's real. And it's even worse than I imagined. This creates a law that has no limiting principle. I want you to think about that for a second, because this is where this section 24220 becomes genuinely Orwellian. In the precise literary, but also even more important, not just Orwellian in the sense of Orwell's 1984 or Animal Farm, but in the legal sense of that word. What section 24220, the reason it's genuinely Orwellian is not merely what it does today. I think it's because of what it normalizes for tomorrow and the future. Let's think about the literary aspect of it. George Orwell's insight was not that tyranny announces itself. It's not like there's a big bulletin that comes out that says, oh, hey, we're going to be tyrannical. It's that each incremental surrender of liberty gets justified by a very reasonable sounding emergency. And then every new capability, once that gets installed, once that just becomes commonplace, that outlasts the emergency that justified it. Now, drunk driving kills, what, 10 to 13,000 Americans per year? That really is a genuine, serious, preventable tragedy. But so does texting while driving. So does drowsy driving. So does road rage. So does just the fact that, oh, you're turning down because you want to look at the navigation screen. You want to change your destination. Or the kids are screaming in the back of

The car, and you turn around to look at the Rugrats, and you get mad at the Rugrats, and you turn your head for a second. In that split second, you could rear end somebody, or you could T-bone somebody. It's another example of how we're trying to create a risk-free society, and in doing so, we completely destroy our liberty. I don't like drunk drivers. I don't like distracted drivers. I certainly don't like road rage. But I hate even worse the idea that some autonomous algorithm in a computer program in a car can misread, misinterpret something that's going on in my car and simply just shut it down. You don't get much more Orwellian than that. And once Congress establishes the precedent that onboard surveillance systems can monitor driver behavior and limit vehicle operation based on some algorithm, then I would argue there is no principal legal barrier to expanding that mandate to cover distraction, fatigue, aggression, or any behavioral pattern anywhere that a future Congress decides to address. Think about that. This is indeed the proverbial foot in the door. It's the Weekend with Michael Brown. Text line is always open. The number is 33103. Keyword is Micro Michael. Were you aware of this? What do you think of this? I want to hear from you. I'll be right back.

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4: John Polk was my nemesis. 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

0: 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I don't care. 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And I appreciate your text messages, your emails, and downloading the podcast, streaming. I appreciate all of that. And I always want to say thank you. So let's move on from the kill switch. There are a couple of stories that I didn't get to this week in my POS, my pile of stuff, that I want to try to cover real quickly. Now, I want you to think about justice, public safety, basic sanity. I think that's been sacrificed to the DEI, the CRT, the BLM mentality, and Chicago seems to be the epitome of that. According to CWB Chicago, a Cook County judge who released a repeat violent felon with four pending felony cases, put him out on bail and electronic monitoring last December. The same felon prosecutors now say escaped that monitoring and shot two Chicago cops, killing one last weekend, acknowledged during the hearing that the defendant likely would have faced a minimum $1 million bail under Illinois' old cash bail system. This is an avoidable murder. And the avoidably murdered officer is John Bartholomew. And the judge's name is John Like. The news says that after explaining that he believed that Alfonso Talley's life of armed robberies and carjackings might have been the result of an underdeveloped brain that had since matured. Even though Talley had allegedly committed an armed carjacking and an armed robbery with the same brain just 8 months earlier, the judge decided to let him go home on an ankle monitor. Now, consequently, Chicago PD officer John Bartholomew is dead. Like will not be charged in the murder despite his culpability. Talley had already run up quite a tally of crimes, to make fun of the name. His five prior convictions included four aggravated robberies and a conviction for being a felon in possession of a firearm. And on top of that, Talley's four pending cases were accrued one atop the other, starting with a stolen car, an aggravated fleeing case, followed by battering a Cook County jail officer, and then while on electronic monitoring for those, allegedly carjacked a woman and robbed a man at gunpoint. That's pretty bad, right? But that shows how lawlessness, not just in Chicago, not just Cook County, but everywhere you have these progressive judges that look upon someone who has a rap sheet a mile long, and not just a rap sheet of just minor offenses, you know, stealing bubble gum or something, but serious offenses, aggravated assault, robberies, all sorts of things. Look at somebody and say, oh, I think he has an undeveloped brain. Really? Because that undeveloped brain knew right from wrong and was out doing things that are clearly criminal. But the Chicago mayor, Brandon Johnson, says, we cannot incarcerate our way out of violence because it is racist. Okay, then maybe we should not arrest anybody based on their race, based on their skin color, based upon their ethnicity, based upon, I don't know, any kind of vertical that, you know, that these people that believe in identity politics want to put somebody in. Why not just let him go? Well, the judge weighed everything. Talley's five felony prior convictions, his four pending felony cases, and the ankle monitor he was wearing when he allegedly committed two of those pending cases while armed with a gun, and decided that he could not keep Talley in jail under the Safety Act that the lawmakers in Illinois decided to pass. Now, as I've said before in my other program, you should know about the Safety Act. It's also known as the Purge Law. That's in reference to the movies, the TV series about crime being made legal for 12 hours once a year to keep the population down. If you haven't watched The Purge, you really should go watch The Purge. It's science fiction, but it's nonetheless bat crap crazy. In Illinois, The Purge seems to be taking place year-round. I guess until what? The population disappears completely? I think this is the fate of every state in the country that succumbs to this Democrat death spiral, whereby Democrats drive out sane people, resulting in even more radical Democrats getting elected. And speaking of ankle monitors, a guy by the name of Lawrence Reed, this guy had 71 prior arrests. He was wearing an ankle monitor when he set Bethany McGee on fire on a Chicago train in a case that recalled the killing of Irina Zaritska. That's the Ukrainian woman down south, I think in, it was either North or South Carolina, where the guy just stood up right behind her, calmly took a knife, slit her throat, all to be seen by the closed circuit TV. This guy, 71 prior arrests. He was wearing an ankle monitor when he set this woman on fire on a Chicago train. He was set loose by a judge by the name of Teresa Molina Gonzalez, who's clearly race-oriented, who clearly cares more about the race of the victim, of the perpetrator, or the ethnicity of the perpetrator, as opposed to either the victim or the crime that was committed. You know what the progressives, the liberals, the Marxists have done in Chicago? They're doing to Illinois. What they're doing to Illinois, they're going to do the entire country. And it's all done in the name of social justice. Social justice. And then it gets even worse. Because if you expect the cabal, the media, to report on these stories, A female reporter at the White House Correspondents' Dinner last weekend openly hoped that the gunman would assassinate President Trump, saying, quote, and I quote, "I hope they kill the orange MF." As the shots rang out and all the attendees were diving for cover, and this is reported according to a congressman who was present at the event. Congressman Andy Ogles, a Republican from Tennessee. He's not naming names, but I wish that he would. Now, attempting to narrow down the culprits might be a waste of time, I think, given that this sentiment reflects the general attitude of the Washington Press Corps entirely. But listen to what he had to say.
1: There was a reporter. I probably shouldn't say this, but I'm going to say it. There was a reporter in the room who was under a table. And when the shots went off and everybody's hiding, she said, "I hope they killed the orange MF." That was a journalist in the room who was hoping that when she stood up, the president of the United States would be dead. So I'm coming to a public venue where I know it might be hostile to expose myself to an honest dialogue, an open dialogue. If you ask me a question and I don't have an answer, I will get you something in writing or we can talk on the phone. But when you have members of the press openly enticing, hoping, talking about killing the chief executive officer of this country, again, Muslim, Jew, Hindu, I don't care. That's a problem.
2: I'm sorry, what did she say?
1: "I hope they killed the orange MF."
0: "I hope they kill the orange MF." Wow. Next time you hear anything from the press, remember that. Hey, you've been listening to The Weekend with Michael Brown. Thanks for tuning in. Everybody have a great weekend, and I'll see you next weekend.

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5: Iran. I'm Daria Albinger, Fox News. President Trump is reviewing it this evening. For now, though, the U.S. blockade around the Strait of Hormuz will continue.
6: During the three-week blockade, Iranian ships have been blocked, but 150 other oil tankers remain stuck in the Gulf, helping drive up gasoline prices back home to four-year highs. 30% of fertilizer exits the Strait of Hormuz also being affected, hurting farmers back home. There are also several U.S.-flagged merchant ships stranded in the Persian Gulf as well. Some would like to see the U.S. Navy begin convoy duties escorting those ships through the strait like they did back in the 1980s. Now, unlike the 80s when the Navy had twice as many warships, for now the blockade remains the teeth of this operation.
5: Fox's Lucas Tomlinson in Dubai. The Secret Service is looking into the arrest of a man at Trump Doral National Golf Club in Florida. They say he approached a security screening area and became disruptive. Spirit Airlines has gone out of business. Fox TV affiliate WAGA's Kim Leffler at Hartsfield-Jackson International Airport.
7: A lot of travelers with some of these very early morning flights, they're just trying to get out the door. They're not checking their emails. So some people didn't even realize that the airline had shut down and their flights had been canceled. Now, the low-budget airline had said that they were going to have to shut down if they did not find some emergency funding, and that did come to fruition. All of the check-in desks here at the Atlanta airport are closed currently. Now, Spirit has filed for bankruptcy twice since 2024. President Donald Trump said the administration did review a potential bailout, but they were only going to move forward if the terms made financial sense. Now, with the airline shutting down, thousands of flights are now canceled across the country.
5: American and United Airlines say they're setting up dedicated hiring portals for former Spirit workers so they won't have to leave the aviation industry. 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
5: It could be a stormy weekend across parts of Florida and Georgia.
7: Some areas deal with up to a level 2 out of 5 risk for severe weather. That includes about 10 million people between Florida and Georgia. Some of the impacts from Saturday's severe weather could include strong wind gusts, potential for some small-sized hail, lightning, and thunder, and of course, the heavy rainfall. Right now, the state of Florida dealing with various levels of drought. In fact, Panama City is located in Bay County, where we are under an exceptional level of drought, which is the highest tier. So right now, the rain is a good thing because the drought is also leading to fire concerns.
5: That's Fox Weather's Brandi Campbell in Panama City Beach, Florida. Venezuela is open again for business now that American Airlines has launched its first direct commercial flight from the U.S. to Caracas in 7 years. Here's Fox's Steve Harris.
11: Just 76 people making the trip on American Airlines from Miami to Caracas. But it's really a symbol of just how far this relationship has come and how quickly it has evolved from really enemies just 6 months ago now to really close allies between the two sides. In addition to that first flight, the U.S. Embassy here is back open. And at the Presidential Palace this week, a number of U.S. energy giants were signing exploratory deals with the new acting president, Delcy Rodriguez. U.S. officials on the ground here say the real goal is to try to stabilize an economy that was in a free fall.
5: The flights resumed just months after the Trump administration warned Americans to leave Venezuela immediately, with reports that armed militias were stopping travelers. A long shot has won the Kentucky Derby, the odds of Golden Tempo finishing first 23-1. His trainer also made history. Sherry Duvo is the first woman trainer to win. It was the 152nd run for the Roses, the first jewel in horse racing's Triple Crown. I'm Daria Albinger. This is Fox News.
12: Exercise is hard. So is maintaining a healthy diet. 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
1: From the high desert and the great American Southwest, I bid you all good evening or good morning, wherever you may be across this great land of ours, stretching from the Hawaiian and Tahitian island chains out west eastward to the Caribbean and the U.S. Virgin Islands, south into South America, north all the way to the bowl, and worldwide on the internet. This is Coast to Coast AM, and I'm Art Bell. And in a moment, we're going to tell you a ghost story. There are two gentlemen in West Virginia who are going to tell you what's going on back there right now. Not something that happened in the past, something going on right now. So all of that directly ahead, and then we'll talk about dreams a little bit later. Because as you know, I've been having some pretty weird ones. We've got a lot to do tonight, so in a moment, we get underway in West Virginia.
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7: There's just no way we're alone in this universe. It's just, to me, it's impossible.
8: If you do the math about the number of galaxies and the number of suns in the galaxies and the number of galaxies, it's impossible to believe that other life has not existed. And frankly, the numbers would tell you that there's got to be other intelligent life. If we are, the human species is a curious species, we can't wait to build craft that take us out into the universe to explore. So who's to say there aren't other species out there that feel the same level of curiosity that have come here to look around? And I think the Earth It's teeming with life. We are so interesting. I have this theory, George. I think all intelligent life is interesting to all other intelligent life. And for me, that's all I need to know to understand why we're being visited.
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1: Now, we're about to go to West Virginia because I received the following, in part, the following email. My friend, Lawrence, has an entity or entities now in his house. They touch him. They create chaos at night, but not every night. I've had personally, that's a writer of this fax, three experiences with it or them myself while watching TV playing cards. And the first time I visited his house, we're old friends. We go back to grade school together. Only recently got together for motorcycle rides on Sundays. And so without taking you through this secondhand, which, you know, there's much more obviously in the email, I called these two gentlemen, and here they are. And I want to be sure it's okay to use your last names before I use them. I have Lawrence with me. Good morning, Lawrence.
10: Yeah, that'll be fine.
1: Okay, your name then is Lawrence Knotts, right?
10: Right.
1: And where are you, Lawrence?
10: Located in Barber County, West Virginia.
1: West Virginia. All right. And your friend, Sonny. Sonny, are you there?
11: Yes, I am.
1: Okay. And where are you? How far away?
11: About 5 miles, Nesterville.
1: 5 miles away. All right. What I heard earlier today, when I talked to you, Lawrence, I thought was horrifying. You said, you told me, I guess you listen to me at night because you can't sleep at night anyway. Is that right?
10: True.
1: You can't sleep.
10: The signal's only occasional at my location.
1: You told me things, entities, something, even would go so far as to gouge at your eyes?
10: Correct.
1: All right. How long has this been going on, Lawrence?
10: Approximately 3 years.
1: 3 years. You've been living in a haunted house for 3 years. How did it begin?
10: Well, I had sold some piece of timber that had an Indian grave on it, and the week I sold it, something showed up in my house.
1: Wait a minute. Let me get this straight. You sold a piece of, you said timber? You mean,
10: yes,
1: like land with timber?
10: Yeah, I inherited the property.
1: Yes, sir.
10: And I sold the timber off of it.
1: Oh, in other words, you still own the property, but you allowed them to cut the timber.
10: Right.
1: Gotcha. 1 week later, it begins.
10: Yeah.
1: What began to happen?
10: Well, first of all, I was laying in bed, had my left arm sticking out over the edge of the bed, relaxing, and
1: May I stop you and ask you, are you married?
10: No, I'm divorced.
1: You're divorced. All right, so you live alone?
10: I do now. The problem, I did have my mother living with me, and a thing got to attacking her, and she left. And she messed with my girlfriend, and she took off. I messed with my daughters, and they took off.
1: Oh, my God. Well, this has really ruined your life then, hasn't it?
10: It's made it very trying.
1: All right. Anyway, so here you are a week later, your hands hanging off the bed, which a lot of people do when they're asleep. Were you awake or asleep?
10: I was definitely awake.
1: Definitely awake.
10: I just laid down in 3 minutes of laying down, and I was definitely awake.
1: And what happened?
10: Something grabbed my arm, felt like a person's hand grabbed me by the wrist. And I immediately took my right hand, that was my left hand was laying out over the edge of the bed, and I took my right hand and tried to grab what had me.
1: To no avail. Natural reaction, yeah. That's what you'd try to do. Of course, you'd reach right around immediately, and you couldn't grab anything? Like, you're like, what, grab?
10: I didn't strike nothing with my right hand.
1: Was the pressure still on your left hand?
10: It released when I grabbed for it. It released off my left hand.
1: All right.
10: My left wrist.
1: All right. It was kind of then, hello there. I'm here.
10: Yeah.
1: Something like that?
10: It didn't speak at that time. It didn't make no noises at that time, but I got up and went through the house and checked everything, and everything was peaceful and quiet so like it should have been.
1: Uh-huh.
10: I went back to bed, decided, well, I'll throw the other arm out on the other side of the bed and see what happened.
1: Oh, did you now? See, now,
10: yeah.
1: I wouldn't have done that. I'd have been scared, you know what, Liz, and so I wouldn't have done that, but you did that. You put the other arm out.
10: Yeah.
1: Pretty gutsy.
10: And something grabbed it on the other side of the bed.
1: Okay. And then?
10: My fright level went through the roof. But I got to thinking just a second that maybe this is something good, a good spirit. I'm a God-fearing man, and I believe in the Bible and stuff and things it says. And I thought maybe it was a messenger from God.
1: And Lawrence, how old are you?
10: 49.
1: Are you working or?
10: I'm currently disabled.
1: You're disabled. All right. And you obviously have some independent means, I guess, property, money left to you by relatives, that kind of thing. So you're okay.
10: Yeah.
1: Yeah. All right. So then what? I mean, what next? And where did this go? 3 years is a long time.
10: Yeah. Well, I asked her. I thought maybe it was good. I said, if you're good, touched my hand and grabbed me by the arm. I said, if you're good, touch my hand and grabbed me by the arm again. Slid right down my wrist and stopped. I said, well, if you're definitely bad, hit me on the hand. He hit me on the hand 3 times.
1: He hit you on the hand?
10: 3 times.
1: I say he, who the heck knows if it's a he, or maybe you do.
10: Well,
1: know, I don't...
10: it, and, you know, it covers everything. But I nicknamed it Taz. After a while,
1: Taz, you called the ghost Taz?
10: Yeah, because it would make, got so if you do anything it didn't like, it'd make grumbling noises like that little cartoon character the kids watches.
1: Grumbling noises?
10: Yeah, sort of modeled to where you couldn't understand. It sounded like it might have been either Indian or Latin or something, but it wasn't English language.
1: I see. No, okay, not English.
10: Not English. And by trial and error, it went along for a while, and by trial and error, during the lightning storm, I realized it was giving me fits all night long and trying to yank me out of bed and pulling my hair and all kind of crazy stuff.
1: What now? Yanked you off the bed?
10: Yeah, they actually kicked or done something to the bed, threw me and the mattress both halfway off once.
1: Good Lord.
10: But now,
1: a lot of people, obviously, you know, Lawrence, are going to say, this guy's crackers. That's going to be some of the reaction out there in the audience. And that's why I had your friend come on tonight, the fellow who contacted me, Sonny. Let's break the story for a second. Sonny?
12: Yes.
1: You know Lawrence is telling the truth, don't you?
12: Well, yes, now. I was out there with the cracker people, maybe. We traveled together for a while, and he kept talking about it and everything, and I hadn't had any experience, and then I did.
1: What happened?
12: Well, we had taken the 98 summer to ride bikes on Sundays, and I had recently went up to a flea market up at Elkins and bought a nice leather hat, and I never took it off except to eat and everything. It was my favorite hat. But I went down there on a Sunday evening, And he had the family in, and I just was speaking with him this afternoon, and he said, well, that was a family reunion going on, and that was the aftermath of it. I went into the house because I didn't go to his house. And all the summer, I did not go to his house because of that. And I'm a God-fearing man. I went down there, and he had some people down there, and he'll tell you the story about it, but the person I hadn't seen for a long time, Kenny and his wife, since high school.
13: Right.
12: So I left the house, and a couple days later, I went, what the heck did I do with that hat? And I left it down there. Now, that might be a mundane thing for someone. Oh, you just bought a hat. You've left it there, but something drew me to the house that evening. I don't know why. I left the hat. So the following Saturday, I called, and his mother answered the phone, and I asked her about this thing. She said, well, something really did happen that Sunday night, really terrible. And I said, well, I need my hat. I said, you ever had any experiences about this, his mother, Orpha? And she had. And she said it went into her legs and done some other things to the grandchildren and everything. And so I got kind of nervous, and I went down to the preacher down here and had a couple crosses anointed and carried one in my pocket and left one on top of the bed just to be safe. Maybe that's overly safe, but you know, if you believe in one spirit, you got to believe in good and bad.
13: You do what you believe.
12: Yeah, you can't.
13: I have no problem with that. So you armed yourself.
12: I armed myself. I went back, got my hat. That was the first experience that I figured out later that had to do something, because they can play mind games. And I found that out.
13: Did you ever observe any of the goings-on of the sort that that Lawrence is telling us about?
12: Well, he showed me two nights of videos in one night, if you understand that. He showed me two videotapes of a lengthy time when he was retiring.
13: Yes.
12: And he showed me the first one was, and these are at length, and they're very boring. I hate to say this, Lawrence, but they're very boring.
13: Well, he was probably videotaping himself in bed.
12: Yes, he was.
13: That's pretty boring to watch that. Yeah.
12: Yeah. And the first one, I watched the bed move up and down, and I said, hey, that's the autofocus doing that. Trouble was, the only portion of the bed would move slowly up and down, and nothing was causing the focus to move. Nothing else you could. And usually you can hear the mechanical part of the camera doing that.
13: Of course.
12: And it wasn't. So the next film.
13: Well, more importantly, if the only part of the picture that was moving was the bed up and down, not the whole picture.
12: Right.
13: Then you've got a legitimate shot.
12: Right. The next one that he showed me was, you had to look very closely, but the thing was moving over across him, and he was talking.
13: Wait a minute. The entity was moving?
12: Well, whatever you call it, because it was fuzzy on the film. Moving across. And this man is, I've known him for a long time.
13: What do you mean by fuzzy? You mean like sort of...
12: It made the bed out of focus where it was moving.
13: Where it was moving? Oh,
12: yeah,
13: really?
12: Yeah, like the size of about triple the size of a basketball.
13: Lawrence, you didn't tell me you had videotape evidence.
10: Well, I hadn't got that far yet.
13: I see. When you watched all this, Sonny, how did you react?
12: Well, by the end of it, of course I was surprised, but I was also very tired. So it took a while to kick it in. So the next week when we went riding, we discussed it at a place we stopped to dine. And... it spooked me out.
13: Huh.
12: Well, but the second time was most recently, probably about 2 months ago. I was down there, and we was watching something. I don't know. I like science fiction. I like action movies. And we was watching something. And I was sitting there, and all of a sudden, in my right nostril, I jumped up, and Lauren said, what's wrong? And I was trying to remove something from my nose. And I know that sounds gross, but do you know those worms? I guess, I don't know if they're in the western United States or not. They call them a woolly worm. I don't know the scientific name for them, but they often have black on them and different stripes of brown, and some people say you can tell the length of the season.
13: Are you talking about these worms with all little tiny legs or with no legs at all?
12: Well, they're a very spiny fur on them, and when you hold them, they curl up.
13: Oh, God, yes, I know what you're talking about.
12: Okay, well, anyway, and that's what it felt like, was in my right nostril immediately. Didn't crawl up there or anything, just immediately was there. And my eyes were watering. I made it to the bathroom, and I tried to remove this thing by every means which you can feel imaginable. And I sounded awful in there and everything. And so I just excused myself, and I left because I was told not to entertain or identify anything like that if it was evil. Just don't talk to it. Just leave. So I left. That was about 2 months ago. And only about 2 weeks ago, I was sitting, we was playing cards, and my girlfriend Jean was there. And I smoke a cigar, and on occasion, cigars can burn your eyes.
13: Yeah.
12: Well, in a certain way, they burn your eyes. But they don't feel like a pin pricking right straight into your eye.
13: No.
12: And this is what happened to my left eye first, and within a matter of seconds, my left eye, and then my right eye. And it hurt at that time when it felt like it pricked my eye.
13: Like somebody was putting a pin in
12: your eye. Yes, and then it just quit. You know, it wasn't something that stayed there because everybody has pains in their eyes on occasion.
13: Yeah.
12: And this wasn't a normal thing, but that was the third occasion, and I don't know, and I still wouldn't identify it. And only last week, my girlfriend Jean, she wanted to leave early. She got spooked, so we left early. And I don't know, but...
13: Sounds like Lawrence has lost just about everybody close to him in his life over this thing. Is that...
12: Well, there might... I kept trying to find out about a professor, a woman that was a professor up here at West Virginia University had died after a time that... I think I might have a story wrong, but these people that were there that Sunday that I left my hat.
13: Yes?
12: He'll have to tell you a story, because I don't want to tell it second-handed.
13: All right. So I hope you understand the reason I wanted to bring you on, Sonny, was so that the people understood what Lawrence is saying is known to be true by more than just Lawrence. Because, you know, incredible stories... and incredible proof and all that sort of thing. And you guys are eyewitnesses. So what you have said and what you have done for Lawrence as he continues the story is very important, Sonny. Do you have more you want to add, or is that about it? And should I go to Lawrence?
12: You should go to Lawrence at this time because he's got some amazing things.
13: All right. Sonny, thank you. Thank you very much on behalf of Sonny and myself. Lawrence and myself. And we'll be back with Lawrence. So, Sonny, thank you.
12: All right. Thank you.
13: Good night. And Lawrence, you stay on the line. We'll be right back. 3 years. I don't know if I'd stay in that for 3 years. How about you?
0: This is Premier Networks. That was Art Bell hosting Coast to Coast AM on this Somewhere in Time.

0: Jet Radio 1400 News Update. President Trump is indicating the United States may order more troop movements after pulling 5,000 soldiers out of Germany. When asked by reporters today why the Pentagon is planning the withdrawal, Trump said, "We're going to cut way down, and we're going to cut a lot further than 5,000. Pentagon officials say the pullout from Germany comes after President Trump was angered by the German chancellor criticizing the war with Iran. Chancellor Merz recently told a group of high school students the Americans obviously have no strategy. Golden Tempo is the winner of the 152nd Kentucky Derby. Renegade and Ocelli finished in second and third place at Churchill Downs in Louisville. Ford Motor Company is celebrating America's 250th anniversary with a national pricing campaign. 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I'm Rob Martier.
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9: A few miles from the glass spires of Midtown Atlanta lies the South River Forest. In 2021 and 2022, the woods became a home to activists from all over the country.
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11: At approximately 9 o'clock this morning, as law enforcement was moving through various sectors of the property, an individual, without warning, shot a Georgia State Patrol trooper.
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16: Be it sight, sound, smell, or touch, there's something inside that we need so much. The sight of a touch, or the scent of a sound, or the strength of an oak with roots deep in the ground. The wonder of flowers to be covered and then to burst up through tarmac to the sun again. Or to fly to the sun without burning a wing. To lie in a meadow and hear the grass sing.

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1: And Lawrence Knox in West Virginia, who lives now alone in a home where he's lost everything because of an entity, because of a ghost, because of I don't know what it is. 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So stay right there.
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5: What's your gut tell you about disclosure? 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
6: 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They've released task force after task force since Roswell that never tell us anything and never give us full access. But do I think disclosure is ever going to come from a government source? No. And if it does, it'll be some type of faked event, like, look here, we're orchestrating something for you to see. But that's not what's really going on.
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2: All right, back now to my guest, Lawrence in West Virginia. Okay, Lawrence, we're back on the air again.
8: Okay.
2: All right, I didn't know you had videotapes, Lawrence. Is there a way we can get copies of those?
8: Well, probably. I don't have nothing to copy them off with myself, but...
2: Okay, maybe you can work it out with Sonny or somebody else, because, yeah. You know, obviously we'd love to have copies. This is real important stuff. Now, for you, I guess a horror. You lost your mom. She left your... fiance, you said, left. That's a horror in itself. Tell me something, Lawrence. Why haven't you left?
8: Well, I lived here for 28 years, and I built the place up myself. And
2: oh, you built the house?
8: Yeah. If this had happened to me someplace else, I'd have been gone before the sun rose.
2: Yeah, I hear that.
8: But when you're at home, and you're used to having a home, and raised to the home's important. It just seemed like not an option to give up on my home. Most people said they ought to leave and stuff, but
2: so you've talked to a lot of people about this.
8: Yes, I have.
2: What are the things? I mean, your mom, for goodness sake. What specifically do you think scared her so much she finally left? I mean, why?
8: Well. I'd experienced it being them things that didn't like light, because during a lightning storm, lightning flash, they'd let loose of you and go under the bed and raise the bed up and down. So
2: not just your bed, but your mom's too?
8: Well, it didn't get to her for a while, and when it did, she was out of here the next day.
2: See, that'd be me too, Lawrence. I mean, I'm sure you're a great child and your mother loves you, but when my bed went into the air, I'd be out the door.
8: Well, this thing had the capabilities of inflicting pain on you, like feel like a Charlie horse in your leg.
2: Yes.
8: And I'd found out with what it had been doing to me, and I told my mother how to break it if it got a hold of you, to shine a bright flashlight over it, and it couldn't take it. And it released its hold on you. And so I told her, and she thought it was... She kept her bright flashlight in the bed with her, and one night it did, and she had to use the flashlight. So it felt like it was going to tear all the bones out of her leg, and she shined the flashlight on, and it backed off, which that's a pattern I've been using on, using bright light against it to try to faith thing with, because I ain't hoping.

0: rot you can do to a monkey from hell like that to discourage it.
1: And that's when she left.
0: Yeah, she the next day she packed up and moved out. She was the last one.
1: The last one. So then even before that, you said, was it your fiancé?
0: Yeah, it had messed with her. And
1: this gal was living in the house with you as your...
0: Well, she was living here beside me, and she was over here a lot of the time, but
1: right.
0: That thing messed with her. She moved out.
1: What did she say to you? I mean, with her, was it the same thing? I mean, was it rocking her bed? What?
0: Well, it was...
1: Or your bed, collectively.
0: Well, main thing it was doing to her was causing her pain in different parts of her body. When I wasn't in the room or something, or even if I was in the room, she'd say, "Ouch, quit pinching me." I said, "I ain't pinching you." She said, "Well, sure, something got a hold of me." And a few rounds of that, she went to another territory. She said she might come back and see me someday during daylight hours, but she wasn't going to let the sunset on her here again.
1: Not in the darkness.
0: Not in the dark, because them things was really active in the darkness. I'll tell you, I've finally got rid of one, and I got a girl that exercised it out of the house.
1: One. So you now believe there are, what, more? There's more than one?
0: There was two sent back to replace it. She told me that she had been learning this exorcism and said, "Now I got to warn you that you may get two back in place of one. If I do defeat it and get it out of here, there'll be some more sent to could be some more sent to replace it." Said, "I don't know." Said, only time will tell."
1: So she came. She did an exorcism. That spirit left, and two more arrived.
0: Yes, it did. And when they arrived very violently.
1: How so?
0: All the doors started opening and slamming in the house, and doors started moving. Furniture was moving around, and I tried to go to bed, and the mirrors were shaking, rattling on the walls. The walls were rattling, and I tried to go to bed. It just felt like a pack of dogs jumped on me and started biting me.
1: Holy smokes, Lawrence. And you were using you tried to use a light?
0: I used the flashlight. It just back off. I hooked up a 750,000 candle power spotlight for open air or open country spotting, and I hooked that up to bed, and I used it. It had a lot of power, and I'd flip it over back and forth in the room, and and they would back off, but as soon as I dropped the light off of them, they'd start again. So
1: then. How, Lawrence, do you sleep at night?
0: Well,
1: in other words, it's like they're waiting for you, and you can hold them off, but if you go to sleep, you're not holding them off, right?
0: Well, right. They, if they want to give you problems, I've found things that discourages them. At the present, I have two party strobes. You know, you've seen a strobe light for parties?
1: You bet.
0: I've got one of them on each side of the bed that I turn on when I go to bed. And I put a blindfold on so I can sleep. And those things does not like that strobe light, so that maybe 5 or 10 minutes is all they'll be there. But one comes from between 2 o'clock and 3 o'clock.
1: In the morning?
0: In the morning, yeah. And the other one, she usually shows up about 10 o'clock, and he's the one that likes to poke you in the eyes so you can't even watch television.
1: Actually physically poking you in the eyes.
0: Yeah.
1: Kind of like Sonny described happened to him when he...
0: That's a regular occasion for me.
1: Regular to be poked in the eyes.
0: Yeah, it's a virtually every night thing.
1: Every night.
0: And they raised my bed up and down, and the new thing that they started recently was scratching the bed.
1: Scratching the bed you're on.
0: Yeah, scratching it and then scratching the wall beside of it.
1: Are there?
0: I got pretty good nerve around them, but
1: Lawrence,
0: that frightens me.
1: Yeah. Have they ever left physical evidence of what they've done, other than what you have on videotape, which is really something? You're to be commended for doing it. What drove you, by the way, to finally do that, to set up videotape?
0: Well, everyone that talked to, well, not everyone, but a majority of the people I talked to thought I was losing my mind.
1: This is not a rude question, but did you ever ask yourself the same question anytime during all this?
0: Yeah, but when I started messing with other people, doing things to my daughters and stuff, and one girl wasn't no relative to us, here was here one night, she ran her mouth about, I told her, this thing... That's when Taz was still here, before he'd been cast out. And I said, Taz is up and about, and he always pulled the hair above my right ear when he wanted me to know he was around. And I'd went out of state and stuff, and when the sun went down, Taz would pull my hair. I tried three different states. And
1: pulling your hair?
0: Yeah, he'd pull my hair above my right ear. Let me know he was there. That was his trademark before he'd start any of his stuff. But the thing of it is, they've got so much static electricity that I took a compass. That girl took the one out of here, said that there's a possibility I might, since there's much activity here, that she wouldn't come back and work on it anymore because she said it caused her problems. But
1: you took a compass in there, like an electromagnetic compass?
0: Yeah, she said to check out the house and round through the yard and see if there's a portal to hell around. Said they're magnetic. I said, well, can't hurt nothing. So I took it and checked down through the yard and around the house and through the house, and it continued to point due north. But when I went to... At night when I went to bed, I decided to take it with me and just watch it and see if I could tell anything. And sure enough, I could hear something coming down the hall, beating the hall wall. And when it got to my door, just as soon as it stepped into my door, that needle on that compass pointed towards that door.
1: Directly at the door?
0: Yeah. And as that thing come around the bed, it started shaking the left side of the bed and messing with the bed and coming up towards me. That needle followed it just like it just located it. Just like it was pointing to north, only it ignored north and went to that thing. And they have so much energy that the hair, especially Taz, the hair will stand up on you and point towards them. You can feel them when they get close to you. Your hair is like, just like static electricity. It'll just draw you. You can feel, you can look at your hair and it'll be pointing in that direction.
1: Good heavens to Betsy. So... The compass would indicate to you the direction the entity was moving, and there was so much static electricity, you're calling it, just your hair pulled just like the compass indicated.
0: Yeah, yeah. And it has tremendous power. The one night, there was something come in there, a guy told me he had a ghost problem, and he had a dog, but a couple of dogs were chased him until they got him out of the house, and he got along all right. So I got bought one of his dogs and put that in there. It actually would chase the entities around through the house when they come to the bed in there to mess
1: really,
0: with it.
1: Really, really.
0: But eventually, it helped me get.
1: Did the entity
0: for a while, but it eventually got run over the car.
1: The dog did.
0: Yeah.
1: I was about to ask, Lawrence, when the dog chased the entity, did the entity run from it or move from it?
0: The first ones there did. But there was something came in once there. I called my buddy last, but I called it the boss bugger. And... it came into the room, and the dog was on the bed barking, because the dog could hear him, and the dog would go off and rip up and down through the hallway, snapping, cracking his teeth at him. But anyway, this one night, there was something with a lot of power came there, because I had the ceiling fan on, and the dog laying on the foot of the bed with me, and I heard something in the hallway, cracking and beating around, and the dog raised up and started to barking.
1: Yeah.
0: then the air just died in there. I had the ceiling fan on, and I looked at the dog, and his mouth was working, but there wasn't nothing coming out. It was, the air had just died. Something had so much power killed the air, I couldn't hear the dog barking, and I couldn't hear the ceiling fan going.
1: So, in other words, this dog was obviously barking, because that's what dogs do when they open their mouth, but there was no sound coming out.
0: Right, you couldn't hear no sound. And that really creeped me up. I grabbed my spotlight and kept it going. My arms got tired, and I kept switching arms till the thing finally left. But before it left, the dog, I coaxed the dog backed up towards me, towards my head, and I finally coaxed him into going after it and towed him over that way and told him to get it. And that thing grabbed the dog and threw it down the hallway.
1: Threw the dog down the hallway?
0: Threw the dog down the hallway, and he went and got under the couch. He wouldn't come back out.
1: I understand how the dog feels or felt. You say your dog was killed by a car.
0: Yes.
1: You think this entity had anything to do with that?
0: Very doubtful.
1: So you think it just might have been a coincidence?
0: Yeah, I think that was a coincidence. Their main gig is to distress you till you can't sleep. During the day, they don't mess with you. And whenever you try to lay down and get some rest of the night, that's when they start their...
1: Yeah, what they're doing. And then
0: their problems. And I've got so I don't go to bed until 3 o'clock, until after their monkey business is over with, and then I sleep from then the next day. It's got my life turned to half a turn out of, on the clock.
1: Boy, Lawrence, I don't know if I could I could go through what you're going through. It's still happening. Does it happen every day, every other day, once a week?
0: Yeah, no, it happens every night.
1: Every night?
0: Every night. Well, recently, I think last week it skipped one night, and maybe it was two nights last week it skipped, but that's the first time it skipped since this stuff started 3 years ago. So.
1: Probably... doesn't make much difference to you because you've got to assume it's there if it's there every other night.
0: Yeah, so even when don't get to shaking the bed, that thing can actually read your thoughts. Now, the Bible says, guard well your thoughts because even your thoughts is heard in heaven. So I thought that was a little bit extreme, but that thing I can think, if I'm laying in the bed and I want to know if it's around when I first lay down or something, if it's still there, all I have to do is just think, monkey, don't you shake the bed, and that bed will start up and down. I don't have to say nothing. All I have to do is just think it, and that thing can hear your thoughts just like if they was, just as if you was talking out loud.
1: Lawrence, this is an important question. Have you given any consideration to whether this entity might just, I'm just asking this, Lawrence, might be you?
0: Well, you mean... It and me is two different things.
1: In other words, I guess, you know, telepathy, you might be, yeah, saying, go ahead, mentally shake the bed, and it shakes the bed. But doesn't that leave open slightly the possibility that this power is coming, emanating from you?
0: Well, it sounds like it might, but I really don't think that it is because I found one thing that... two things that works on it.
1: Okay, Lawrence, I'm going to have to hold you over. Can you stay on the air with me?
0: Yeah, okay.
1: All right, then. We're going to delay our coming up guests, and we'll keep Lawrence on for a while. What you're hearing is obviously a real ghost story that's happening now in West Virginia, and we'll get more of it when we get back in a moment.
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1: It's the Marketers Report. 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
8: Iran. I'm Daria Albinger, Fox News. President Trump is reviewing it this evening. For now, though, the U.S. blockade around the Strait of Hormuz will continue.
9: During the three-week blockade, Iranian ships have been blocked, but 150 other oil tankers remain stuck in the Gulf, helping drive up gasoline prices back home to four-year highs. 30% of fertilizer exits the Strait of Hormuz also being affected, hurting farmers back home. There are also several U.S.-flagged merchant ships stranded in the Persian Gulf as well. Some would like to see the U.S. Navy begin convoy duties escorting those ships through the strait like they did back in the 1980s. Now, unlike the 80s when the Navy had twice as many warships, for now the blockade remains the teeth of this operation.
8: Fox's Lucas Tomlinson in Dubai. The Secret Service is looking into the arrest of a man at Trump Doral National Golf Club in Florida. They say he approached a security screening area and became disruptive. Spirit Airlines has gone out of business. Fox TV affiliate WAGA's Kim Leffler at Hartsfield-Jackson International Airport.
10: A lot of travelers with some of these very early morning flights, they're just trying to get out the door. They're not checking their emails. So some people didn't even realize that the airline had shut down and their flights had been canceled. Now, the low-budget airline had said that they were going to have to shut down if they did not find some emergency funding, and that did come to fruition. All of the check-in desks here at the Atlanta airport are closed currently. Now, Spirit has filed for bankruptcy twice since 2024. President Donald Trump said the administration did review a potential bailout, but they were only going to move forward if the terms made financial sense. Now, with the airline shutting down, thousands of flights are now canceled across the country.
8: American and United Airlines say they're setting up dedicated hiring portals for former Spirit workers so they won't have to leave the aviation industry. 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
8: It could be a stormy weekend across parts of Florida and Georgia.
10: Some areas deal with up to a level 2 out of 5 risk for severe weather. That includes about 10 million people between Florida and Georgia. Some of the impacts from Saturday's severe weather could include strong wind gusts, potential for some small-sized hail, lightning, and thunder, and of course, the heavy rainfall. Right now, the state of Florida dealing with various levels of drought. In fact, Panama City is located in Bay County, where we are under an exceptional level of drought, which is the highest tier. So right now, the rain is a good thing because the drought is also leading to fire concerns.
8: That's Fox Weather's Brandi Campbell in Panama City Beach, Florida. Venezuela is open again for business now that American Airlines has launched its first direct commercial flight from the U.S. to Caracas in 7 years. Here's Fox's Steve Harrigan.
5: Just 76 people making the trip on American Airlines from Miami to Caracas. But it's really a symbol of just how far this relationship has come and how quickly it has evolved from really enemies just 6 months ago now to really close allies between the two sides. In addition to that first flight, the U.S. Embassy here is back open. And at the Presidential Palace this week, a number of U.S. energy giants were signing exploratory deals with the new acting president, Delcy Rodriguez. U.S. officials on the ground here say the real goal is to try to stabilize an economy that was in a free fall.
8: The flights resumed just months after the Trump administration warned Americans to leave Venezuela immediately, with reports that armed militias were stopping travelers. A long shot has won the Kentucky Derby, the odds of Golden Tempo finishing first 23-1. His trainer also made history. Sherry Duvo is the first woman trainer to win. It was the 152nd run for the Roses, the first jewel in horse racing's Triple Crown. I'm Daria Albinger. This is Fox News.
13: The Boston Fleet will be without defender Rylan McKinnon for Game 2 of their semifinal series with the Ottawa Charge tonight. McKinnon has been suspended one game for an illegal check to the head of Ottawa Charge opponent Gabby Hughes in Game 1 of the series on Thursday. McKinnon also served a one-game suspension last season for a check to the head. 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

0: Now, we take you back to the past on Art Bell Somewhere in Time.
1: Good morning, everybody. We're in the middle of a ghost story, a real one. My guest is Lawrence Knotts. He's in West Virginia. He's disabled. He built the house that he lives in. He recently, actually 3 years ago now, allowed a timber company to come in and cut the timber on his land he owns, but land which was Native American land, apparently, at one time. And immediately following that, he began to get haunted. And when I say haunted, I mean what he's had to say has been incredible. He would lay his arm off the bed, and something unseen would grab it, like another arm or hand grabbing you, grab hold of him. He tried it again. It happened again. I just can't encapsulate the entire thing, but it happened to his mother. She took off. It happened to his fiance. She took off. I had Sonny Nestor in West Virginia, who's a friend of Lawrence's, on the air last hour, and he verified what Lawrence is telling me. Lawrence has had his eyes gouged, like people sticking pins in your eyes. He's had his bed rise up off the floor. He's got videotapes of all of this. So, why is Lawrence there? Well, Lawrence built his house. It's his house. He's not going to leave. He had an exorcism performed. One spirit left the home, but two came back. Light seems to affect them. He's rigged up strobe lights. He's got flashlights. He had his mother using flashlights and his fiance. And finally, they, excuse the expression, gave up the ghost and left. So we'll go back to Lawrence in West Virginia in a moment.
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7: 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It's just, to me, it's impossible.
8: If you do the math about the number of galaxies and the number of suns in the galaxies and the number of galaxies, it's impossible to believe that other life has not existed. And frankly, the numbers would tell you that there's got to be other intelligent life. If we are, the human species is a curious species. We can't wait to build craft that take us out into the universe to explore. So who Who's to say there aren't other species out there that feel the same level of curiosity that have come here to look around? And I think the Earth, it's teeming with life. We are so interesting. I have this theory, George. I think all intelligent life is interesting to all other intelligent life. And for me, that's all I need to know to understand why we're being visited.
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1: These now entities, two of them, are able to be tracked in two ways. Lawrence has had a compass, and as these entities move about the room, the compass follows them. His dog, until the dog was killed, would chase these entities. But the compass would follow them around the room, and the compass would just move around. His hair would stand up, moving in the direction of the entities. It's just an amazing story. This man is living with all of this right now. Lawrence, are you there?
10: Yeah.
1: Okay. You had something you wanted to continue with when we broke at the hour.
10: Yeah, you'd asked me a question there. Thought maybe it might be a mind thing. Well.
1: Yeah, your mind, because yeah. you said you could suggest to it with your mind to mentally shake the bed, and the bed would start shaking.
10: Yeah, well, the thing that was messed with other people and when the exorcist came here that I invited, she had no trouble finding it in the house. She could tell where it was at. The air would get real cold wherever it was at. If you got close to it, the air was real cold.
1: So that happens too.
10: Yeah, and it's you can't see it, but if it wants you to know it's there, it'll start harassing you, and it's up to you. Recognize it, or
1: so with the exception of a couple of days or every now and then, this has been happening to you every night for 3 years.
10: Correct.
1: Ever since you cut that wood?
10: It started before actually the timber cutting was done. It started the week that I sold the timber off of it.
1: Oh, you mean when you signed the contract to have the timber cut?
10: Right. That's the week it started.
1: You're pretty sure that was Native American land previous to your ownership?
10: Yeah, I was told there's Indian graves there, and you can see where they're at. The people that owned it back two or three generations ago.
1: So, in other words, it's not just Indian land. There's Indian, it's Indian burial ground.
10: Yeah. They showed my family, showed me where my uncle did it. I heard off of where the Indian graveyard was, and back in his recollection, they was the people that owned the land. He bought it off of some other people that owned the land a couple of generations down, but them guys, there was some boys in that family, and they went and dug them Indian graves up, and they was about four out of six of them died in a mental institution.
1: Four of the six who dug these graves up on that land?
10: Yeah.
1: Holy mackerel, Lawrence.
10: So,
1: how old are you, Lawrence?
10: I'm 49.
1: 49. During any of this, Lawrence, did you worry that you might get killed?
10: Well, yes, it was frightful. After Todd Barker, I sort of tried to laugh it off, and he said, "Don't take this as a joke." He said, "These things, when they show up," he said, "there are more showed up in the United States this year than ever before." But he said, "When they get tired playing mind games with you," he said, "they'll kill you." He says, "It's not unusual to have several people killed where these things is at." And that gave me a new outlook on things. And I said, "Well, what can I do to save myself?" He said, "I can't guarantee you nothing, but wear a cross." He said, "Everybody that messes with demon ghosts wears crosses." And he said, "I can't guarantee you it'll keep you alive," but he said, "Yeah, that's my best advice to you."
1: This is Clive Barker saying this?
10: Yeah.
1: You're a religious man, Lawrence, aren't you?
10: Yeah, right.
1: What kind of background?
10: Oh, was Brethren, and I switched over to Pentecostal.
1: Pentecostal?
10: Yeah.
1: There's a lot of Pentecostals in the West Virginia area, huh?
10: Right.
1: So, what about your church? You must have gone to them. You must have gone to your church.
10: Yeah, I did. That's the first place I went. I talked to my minister and asked him if he had any experience with ghosts, and he said no. I said, "Well, how about studying up on it, because I think I've got one down here for sure, and I'm going to need help to get it out of there." I thought maybe a simple exorcism would do the job. I had no idea how much problem I was going to have. I thought maybe the preacher came and prayed over the house, or prayed through the house and what have you, and
1: right,
10: ordered it out of there, it would stay out. But that was to no avail.
1: Have these entities spoken to you?
10: They make a noise. It sounds like a television or a radio in another room. And if you go to that room, it'll sound like the room you come out of. But I have had them get on each side of the bed and communicate back and forth with each other from both sides of the bed.
1: Never anything directly said to you, though, that you understood, you know, as in English?
10: No, it's just a mottled sound. It just sounds like something at the radio that you can't completely hear the words to. You can hear the tone, voice tone, but you can't hear the detail of the...
1: Lawrence, this is such an amazing story. Do you want to tell us what town you're in there in West Virginia?
10: Well, my address is Mosby.
1: No, don't give me your address. Just tell me what town you're in.
10: Motesville.
1: How do you spell that?
10: Motesville.
1: Do it again slowly, please. M as in Mary.
10: Yeah.
1: O.
10: O-A-T-S-V-I-L-L-E.
1: Motesville, West Virginia. All right. Small town.
10: Yeah, community.
1: And you live kind of in a rural area, woods all around you, timber all around you, that kind of thing, huh?
10: Correct.
1: How much land do you own there?
10: What my house plot's on, about 8 acres, but I own about 75 up on my home place that I inherited. And that's where
1: And that's where the graveyard is, and that's where the timber was cut, right?
10: Yeah, I was pretty sure that they had something to do with it, and I was out there deer hunting, and something felt like something slapped me. I didn't see nothing there.
1: Slapped you.
10: And I said, "Hey, has this got anything to do with my ghost problem?" Slapped me again. And I was looking down there where the graveyard was at, and the timber cutters had cut a lot of trees into it.
1: Uh-huh.
10: And really trashed it up. And I said, "Do you want that graveyard cleaned up?" And that thing slapped me twice right real quick, and I said, "Well, I can understand that." So I took 17 truckloads of firewood out of that graveyard, took all the brush out of it, and planted pine trees around it, made it look real nice, and put up a permanent stainless steel sign.
1: You did?
10: Marking it as a graveyard.
1: You did?
10: Graveyard.
1: When did you do this? How long ago?
10: That was last winter. I finished it last winter.
1: Last winter. And still it happens to you?
10: Yeah, I was fairly certain that it would go away, whenever I got that graveyard cleaned up.
1: But it didn't.
10: It didn't.
1: All right, what's the worst of what's happened to you? Eyes are gouged like needles being pushed into your eyes. You said your bed, you've got videotape of it coming up off of the ground, moving. You've got videotape of this entity, which is not quite visible, but you could sort of see the fuzz, you said, on the videotape where it was moving. Is that right?
10: Like a mirage.
1: Like
10: it's
1: a mirage.
10: Just, how heat mirage dance and stuff, you can't get a detail on the focus of it.
1: Sure.
10: Everything else in the room was in perfect focus, but where that thing was at, the picture, the camera recorder couldn't take no picture of details where it was at.
1: And is that essentially the same thing that you see with your eyes when you see it, or do you see more?
10: I don't see it.
1: Oh, you don't see it at all?
10: No.
1: You just feel it?
10: You just feel it. Even the Bible says that you can't see the spirit, just the results of it. So I've never been able to see anything, not even a shadow or anything.
1: Has it done any permanent physical harm to you?
10: Well, the most thing it's done is probably scared 10 years off my life.
1: Scared 10 years off your life.
10: Because that is a frightening experience.
1: But even though, you know, this is your house, that you built it, I understand that, but at the time your mom leaves, at the time your fiance leaves, by then, your life's kind of fallen apart around you over this thing.
10: Right.
1: And it must take an awful lot of will or stubbornness, I don't know which you are, willful or stubborn or both, to stay there, and I don't know what you're trying to do now, make peace with it? Fight it out? What?
10: Basically, I'm trying to outlast it. I'm in hopes it'll get tired and go away. I've been hoping that for quite a while, but I found something recently, in all honesty, that has helped me survive with it.
1: And that is what?
10: I found that if it comes into the room, messes with the bed, if I start praising the Lord, it can't hurt me or nothing. It can't punch and gouge on me. It'll shake the bed, but it can't touch me as long as I'm praising the Lord.
1: Has it left marks on you before?
10: Yeah. Not real heavy ones, but just prints and stuff like where it grabs you, and if you know how you squeeze something real hard, then it'll leave red marks.
1: Yes.
10: I've had red marks and stuff left on me. And to be honest with you, I got some nerve pills. Help me deal with it.
1: You got some nerve pills?
10: It stresses your nerves to deal with something like that.
1: Did you go to the doctor about this?
10: Yeah.
1: What did he say, Lawrence?
10: Basically, he said, listen, tell me, well, the doctor's a woman, but
1: okay.
10: She said, I can give you something to help relieve the stress in your life. Said I can give you medicine for that, but as far as medicine for that ghost problem you've got, they don't make nothing for that. But she said I can give you some stress relieving pills. So that helps my nerve, and it helps keep me from getting my nerve shot so bad that my nervous system overloads or anything. Because I've come to the conclusion, too, that through time and experience, that I just can't get no sleep before 3 o'clock.
1: He stays awake with lights, folks. We had some people join at the top of this last hour with lights, which will kind of keep these things at bay, but they're not gone. They're just waiting.
10: Right.
1: And if he allows darkness to occur, they start in on him. Now, I'll tell you something, Lawrence. I was talking to my wife, who knows something about this sort of thing, and she said, you're going to have to make peace with these Native Americans, with the spirits, somehow. She suggested that you do a planting there as a gesture, you know, plant trees, I don't know, trees, something.
10: I did that around the graveyard.
1: That's what I've just heard this last half hour, and so I'm a little bit unsure. I'm unsure of what to tell you to do. I think I would like to see those videotapes. You know, to a lot of people, Lawrence, what you have on those tapes is evidence of either the survival of spirit after death, or maybe of evil personified in some sort of spirit. You know, I don't know how to put it, but in other words, you have very, very, very important evidence in the eyewitness testimony of your friend.
10: I'm sure one thing is, if you wondered whether the Bible was right or not, when something like that comes to messing with you, you won't have any trouble believing what the Bible tells you.
1: All right, my friend, listen, I'll tell you what. I'm going to give your number to somebody who can perhaps help you. With your permission, I'll do that, all right?
10: Okay.
1: And you see about getting, don't ever send me the original, but send me a copy of those videotapes, all right?
10: Okay. You have to pay attention to particular things on to get to know what it is and when it's coming up and stuff.
1: That's fine. Your friend said it was mostly boring until it happened, so...
10: Yeah.
1: Yeah, you kind of outlined for me where on the videotape to look for it, all right?
10: Okay.
1: Okay, Lawrence, we'll be in touch, and we're going to have someone call you. Thanks.
10: Okay, then.
1: Okay, good night.
0: 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That was Art Bell hosting Coast to Coast AM on this Somewhere in Time.

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1: President Trump is indicating the United States may order more troop movements after pulling 5,000 soldiers out of Germany. Pentagon officials say the pullout from Germany comes after President Trump was angered by the German chancellor criticizing the war with Iran. Golden Tempo is the winner of the 152nd Kentucky Derby. Winning trainer Cherie DeVoe says it's a special moment and success comes from staying determined through challenges. DeVoe is the first female trainer to win the Derby. Renegade and Ocelli finished in second and third place at Churchill Downs. Spirit Airlines is pulling the plug on operations impacting thousands of employees and travelers. The discount carrier announced early today it's canceling all flights and going out of business after failing to reach a deal for a government bailout. Spirit said in a statement that passengers who booked flights with credit or debit cards will automatically get refunds. American Airlines and Delta are among the major carriers offering reduced fares and other support for Spirit customers. I'm Rob Martier.
0: When times are tough,
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0: by putting a grand in your hand. The winning will continue.
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9: Russ Faria was charged with a crime that he swore he did not commit.
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9: Just after Christmas, Troy, Missouri, 2011.
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9: 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I've been a correspondent for Dateline NBC for 25 years. 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
1: If you've been with us over the last hour and a half, you've heard a hell of a story of a haunting in West Virginia. You know. Normally, I'm so interested in this sort of thing that I would have offered to get on an airplane and go experience it. But what's going on there sounds so awful that I wouldn't do that. Despite curiosity, I'm not that curious. And what this man is going through, this hell this man is going through, I don't know what to say, but maybe one of my guests coming up a little late does. And late gracefully, because I wanted to get Lawrence's entire story out. And so Dr. Katya Romanoff, we'll call her Dr. Katya, holds a PhD in parapsychology, metaphysics, and world religion. So she, along with Lori, who would normally be here talking about dreams, and yes, we'll get to that, but since she's got a PhD in parapsychology, why, obviously, she no doubt is going to have something to say about what you just heard over the last hour and a half, appropriately so. So I think that's the way we'll open up with the ladies in a moment. That's coming up next.
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8: Well, all right. We're going to move forward now. That was some one hell of an hour and a half, I would say. I'm talking to a number of people about this man's situation, and I'm going to have somebody call him specifically who may be able to help out, Evelyn Paglini, and she's in touch with us and maybe by now with him as well. But that's, I mean, that's some story. I don't know that I would stay there. I could have stayed there. On the other hand, I don't know what you do. You build your own house. You have a lot of land there. You inherited the land. And you don't want to leave. Anyway, fortunately, we've got coming up Dr. Katya and Lori, who ostensibly were here originally to talk about dreams. And we'll get to that because there's some pretty weird stuff going on now in my life that I want to ask about. Actually, that's why I called them. And we set the show up. But they heard at least the last 30 minutes of the last hour and a half. And Dr. Katya, welcome to the program.
9: Hi, Art.
8: Hi, good.
9: That was scary.
8: Yep. Lori, are you there?
10: I'm here.
8: You're there, okay. Obviously, I want to get both of your impressions, but Dr. Katya, because you specialize in areas like this, just give me your impressions of what you heard and what do you think and what this man might do?
10: I've dealt with possessions, a few in my time, and exorcisms, only a few, but enough to be somewhat comfortable with the concept. But that scared me. I mean, I had goosebumps. That was frightening. He was obviously under acute psychological distress from this. And, of course, a depth psychologist would say it's his subconscious, he's projecting, blah, blah, blah. But as a parapsychologist, I do believe that these entities exist. My advice to him...
8: Listen, I asked him about that, but you've got to bear in mind, in the first hour, that which you didn't hear was a friend of his that lives a few miles away. They've known each other since, early school days. His friend sent me the email. I brought his friend on the air. His friend saw this stuff happen.
10: Wow.
8: It even happened to his friend.
10: See, he's got a witness. Like you said, it should be documented.
8: Oh, he's got videotape, too.
10: Jeez.
8: It sounds not so simple. Originally, I thought just because he signed a contract to have the timber on the Native American land cut, that was a problem. And he said the problem started when he signed the contract.
10: Right, I heard that.
8: But it's a lot worse than that, apparently, because it's burial ground, and
10: yeah,
8: he said kids dug up Native American bodies.
10: Phew.
8: So, oh man, how do you get out of this one?
10: Yeah, my advice to him, and I get this from my half-brother was listening to the program with me, and he's got Native American blood in him. He said he needs to get a shaman, a Native American medicine man, to make peace with these entities, to offer a bridge. So the red

0: man doesn't trust the white man for obvious reasons, and a shaman could provide a bridge. He's trying to deal with it in the only frame he has, which is Christianity, and that's a very valid frame of reference, but it's not enough. He needs to deal with them on their own terms and make peace.
1: When something as serious as grave robbing occurs.
0: Yeah, that's just... it's sacrilege. It's iconoclasm. It's a desecration. You know, that's holy ground, and it's been disturbed. So these entities are all stirred up. There have been studies. We would call this perhaps morphogenetic mind forms. There is no way. The laws of thermonuclear dynamics, there's no way to get rid of something. So for those who out there who are skeptics and don't believe in ghosts and spirits, just think there's nowhere to go for our thought processes, for our personalities, for our minds. So they can center and cluster around a sacred site like this, especially one that has the negative connotation of being disturbed.
1: I'm curious, either one of you, why you think a dead spirit, I had some guests on last night who wouldn't agree there's any such thing as a dead spirit.
0: Right.
1: Oh, did you hear last night's show?
0: Yes, I heard parts of it.
1: Oh, okay, all right.
0: The word dead spirit are almost an oxymoron because spirit is immortal.
1: To my guests last night, these things would have been demons.
0: Yes.
1: He would say they're demons. Now, what do you really think they are? Demons, actually the spirits of the Native Americans that were buried there? What is this man encountering?
0: Native Americans who have passed on have been disturbed and have unfinished business, and so they have not been stirred up into the ether, the gene pool, mixed in and reborn. They are still a cluster of their original life form, their thoughts, their whole spirit, that almost as though it were still living in the flesh, but it isn't. It's not a demon. Demons and angels are terms that we assign through the centuries as we grapple with these unseen entities, these clusters of living people that are still left behind even though they die. They have unfinished business.
1: All right.
0: So they're not going to fade away.
1: All right. This man said compasses would follow them around the room. The dog would chase them. The room would get cold. These things would lift his bed off the floor, bouncing it back and forth, grab him, gouge his eyes.
0: Right. See, these are all like electromagnetic disturbances. They can be measured. Just like the radio waves are invisible, but they're in your room right now helping you listen to the program.
1: Obviously.
0: These same invisible things are out there. It's very frightening. It's one of those good campfire stories to scare you.
2: Well, you know what this whole situation reminds me of? The Winchester House.
1: My wife mentioned that. You want to explain to people about Winchester? Now, Winchester is a man, was a man, who manufactured firearms, hence the name Winchester Rifle, right?
2: Yes.
1: What's the deal behind that?
2: Well, after he died, his wife was, if I'm correct, she was being tormented by spirits. And she visited a medium who told her it was the spirits of all the people who had been killed by the rifles her husband manufactured.
1: A lot of them Native Americans, no doubt.
2: Unbelievable.
1: Of course. What year was this that Mrs. Winchester began to experience this? Do you know offhand, roughly?
2: I'm thinking after the Civil War.
1: After the Civil War.
2: I could be wrong, but I think it was around that time. And so to keep these spirits at bay, she began building this house with the money that was made from the Winchester Rifle Company.
1: Right.
2: And she just continued to build and build and build this house with stairs that led nowhere, doorways that would open into nothing.
1: What was the idea?
2: For the rest of her life.
1: What was the idea? Why was she why doorways and to nowhere, halls to nowhere?
2: Confuse what? The spirits.
0: She was trying to baffle them?
2: And she was hoping this would confuse the spirits.
1: This is a true story. My wife told me this story during the last break, and I thought, boy, does this apply? And you just brought it up, and this went on until...
2: until she died.
1: Until she died.
2: Mm-hmm. You
1: does
2: can go
1: this,
2: visit the house today.
1: It still exists.
2: Yes.
1: Where
2: it's
1: is it?
2: It's in San Francisco.
1: San Francisco.
0: Wow.
1: Then I mean, what do you say to this man? If she experienced this until the day she died, this is a 49-year-old man that we just talked to, you know, a disabled man who owns a lot of property, built his own house. He actually built a house with his own hands. His mother's been run out. His fiance has been run out. His life has been ruined, and he won't leave. So then what?
0: There's only two options. He's got to make peace with it or go. If he continues this conflict, he's not going to get anywhere. That's the problem. Our two cultures, the white man, the Native American, has been in conflict for, 300 years now, and it's still not going away. So if he can somehow show them that he's a white man to be trusted, they could rest in peace. So see, they're not resting. They're not resting at all. They're making his life miserable. They're very active.
1: All right. How sure are you about this, Doctor? The men I had last night would say this is absolute bunk. That
0: right.
1: There's no such thing, because when we die, it's death. Good night, baby. Maybe there is another side. Certainly, they believe with the Lord in heaven, I guess. But you're dead. You're dead. That's their very fundamentalist view, and they expressed it. They were very articulate, but they strongly hold that view, and you strongly, obviously, disagree.
0: Now, there's just too much evidence of an unseen world, another realm overlapping our own, of which we move within, that disproves, I think, this narrow view that all we are is what we see. Science has proven that there is so much more that we don't see. Why put blinders on and ignore that when dealing with it and grappling with it will bring you peace? The goal is, and the goal of any religion should be, to end human suffering. So you look and see how it works. Even Jesus of Galilee said, you'll know them by their fruits if it works. So if it brings peace, an exorcism or dealing with these, making peace, if it ends human suffering, that's your result.
1: Okay, you may not have heard this, but he brought somebody, I guess, at the advice of the church,
0: yes,
1: or from the church, who exorcised one spirit, mm-hmm. and then he got two spirits.
0: Right. The exorcism must not have been as effective as it needed to be. Again, I really think he needs the assistance, perhaps a Christian exorcist working with a Native American shaman. They need to bring together those two cultures and as a communication bridge to those very unrestful spirits.
1: What?
0: I live on timbered land. I live on 20 acres of timbered land.
1: Yes.
0: He needs to replant. It's not that difficult to replant. And
1: well, you heard him say he took a truck in there, really cleaned the whole mess up that he said, he admitted it was a big mess, cleaned it up, and put
0: good
1: a memorial
0: him.
1: Up there. Saying it was a burial ground, the whole thing.
0: That must not have been enough to appease them, though.
1: Yeah, obviously not. So you think replanting?
0: Definitely. Bringing it is back. The problem is all things change, and unfortunately whole cultures get lost during these changes, like Tibet. Tibet's just about gone, and the Native American culture is gone. Despite the pockets on reservations, all we have is their wisdom recorded. So there's no way to return entirely to the way things were, but he can attempt a sort of a peace offering.
1: Is a ghost like that a full consciousness, do you believe? I'm asking you about the nature of ghosts now. In other words,
0: right.
1: Are these really spirits that are physically dead but fully conscious. I mean, to be slapping and gouging eyes and doing things so specific, raising beds, all the things we see in the movies, throwing stuff around the room, furniture moving, there was a lot you didn't hear, all of that kind of stuff. Does that mean this is really that being, but from the other side, fully conscious as we understand it?
0: Well, consciousness, oh, what a realm that is. We have our unconscious, our subconscious. Consciousness is something that we center around our minds, our brains, and our skull. So these are entities with no brain, but yet they are a form of consciousness that existed at one time.
1: Okay, but he was asking this entity questions, and it was answering by slapping him.
0: Right, right. That, I think the angrier they are and the more unfinished business that the spirit has, the more conscious it's going to be. And I know there are many that disagree and don't even believe in ghosts. They think that it's a psychological projection coming from the man's subconscious mind. And that's a very provocative theory. I have struggled with that one for years, that ghosts are all in the mind. Having never seen a ghost, it makes us all doubters and skeptics. But, hey.
1: If he's got photographs, videotape even better, and he does, of the bed coming up off the floor.
0: Yeah.
1: He said that he's got, on the videotape, you can see a kind of a fuzz spot as the entity moves about the room with a compass following it. He's got all of this on tape. This is real serious proof.
0: Well, yeah, but you know, the naysayers would say, hey, that could be trick photography.
1: No, I don't think so.
0: So many frauds.
1: You know what? I listened to this guy.
0: He sounded so sincere.
1: Yeah, I don't think. I'm almost personally ruling that out.
0: But you know what the skeptics will say, Art. They'll look at that video. They'll go over it with a fine-tooth comb. But in a way, that's good. You're a healthy skeptic yourself. And your skepticism helps you keep in touch, keep a little down to earth.
1: Well.
0: You filter things that come your way. You filter stories. You put it through your... I've listened to you many times, and that's good. But you don't go as far as being a naysayer. You are open
1: to
0: these possibilities.
1: Oh, yes. Well, look, when these things have happened to you, your life changes. I mean, when you see certain things and certain things occur to you, which they have to me in my life, if you ignore them, you're an idiot.
0: Right, they'll keep coming until they get your attention fully.
1: Right, and
0: have you dealt with ghosts? Are you telling us?
1: No,
0: that you've
1: seen? Well, I have one situation, and it's interesting. You should mention it. I interviewed this woman. I don't know if we talked about this on the program. I interviewed a witch. No, she wasn't a witch. That's not fair. The witches will get angry at me. She was a Satanist.
0: Oh, my. There's a big difference. Yeah.
1: That's why I said that. I quickly corrected myself.
0: Okay. She was a true Satanist.
1: We're going to be replaying that show this Saturday, this interview with the Satanist. Listen, we're at the top of the hour. Can you ladies hold on?
0: Of course. We'll be here.
1: Good. Hold on. Stay right there, and we will be right back. And I'll recount that very briefly. Well, you just never know what you're going to run into on any given night.
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9: Talks continue. I'm Deborah Valentine, Fox News. Talks between the U.S. and Iran are continuing by phone. The ongoing U.S. blockade in and around the Strait of Hormuz continues to snarl tanker traffic and disrupt global oil shipments. Fox's Lucas Tomlinson reports from Dubai, the United Arab Emirates.
10: President Trump sounding very skeptical about negotiating with them.
11: They've made strides, but I'm not sure if they ever get there.
10: Trump says the blockade will remain until Iran makes nuclear concessions and reopens the Strait of Hormuz. He's also threatened to resume airstrikes during ending the ceasefire. In the Arabian Sea, MH-60 Sierra helicopters have been taking part in boarding operations, enforcing the three-week-old blockade. The U.S. Military Central Command says 48 ships have been turned away. Others remain pierside in Iran or at anchor. But over 150 other oil tankers remain stuck in the Gulf, helping drive up gasoline prices back home to four-year highs. Fertilizer shipments also being affected, hurting farmers.
9: This comes as the president moves to pull about 5,000 troops out of Germany, signaling a major shift in America's military posture in Europe. President Trump had been threatening to do so because NATO allies like Germany are not assisting in the U.S.-Israel conflict with Iran. The Secret Service arresting a man at Trump Doral National Golf Club in Florida. Here's Fox's Chris DeMeo.
12: Acting Special Agent in Charge Michael Townsend issuing a statement saying a man approached the security screening area, became disruptive, and made physical contact with a Secret Service member. The man was then taken into custody without incident. Heightened security measures are in place at Trump Doral Golf Club, the site of this week's Cadillac Championship, which the president was expected to attend. Chris DeMeo, Fox News.
9: Police say a Newark, New Jersey man is charged with murder in connection with a mass shooting at a Union Township, New Jersey Chick-fil-A 3 weeks ago. Jahid Fields allegedly opened fire, killing one man and hurting six others. 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
9: Spirit Airlines ceasing operations after bailout talks with the White House fell through. Fox's Madison Scarpino reports from the Hartsfield-Jackson International Airport.
17: Transportation Secretary Sean Duffy says this is the Biden administration's fault. He says they blocked a JetBlue-Spirit merger in 2024 that could have prevented this, but Democrat Senator Elizabeth Warren pointed out that the judge who blocked the merger was appointed by Republican Ronald Reagan. But this all comes after Spirit filed for bankruptcy multiple times. President Trump was trying to figure out a bailout, but the deal failed. And now with the war in Iran, Spirit says the sudden rise in fuel prices left them with no other choice than to shut down. But now, other airlines are stepping up to the plate to help. Many are capping ticket prices for Spirit customers. Some are offering reduced prices. And Secretary Duffy says he's proud that airlines are doing this.
9: American and United Airlines say they're launching dedicated hiring portals to help displaced Spirit workers. The Associated Press reporting President Trump says his administration is still weighing a taxpayer-funded takeover of Spirit Airlines. A man driving an explosive-filled vehicle crashed into the Multnomah Athletic Club in Portland, Oregon, Saturday. The vehicle erupting into flames. The man was killed. Portland Police Commissioner James Crooker.
18: I think that there was an intent to detonate a number of explosive devices that just didn't go off.
9: Investigators don't suspect an act of terrorism. Golden Tempo at 23-1 odds won today's 152nd running of the Kentucky Derby.
19: Golden Tempo! Golden Tempo! And Shereen DeVoe make history in the Kentucky Derby over Renegade in a final time of 202.27 seconds.
9: Golden Tempo's trainer, Sherry DeVoe, is the first female to win the Run for the Roses. I'm Deborah Valentine. This is Fox News.
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1: Good morning, everybody. Well, this song goes well for my friend of the last hour and a half prior to this last segment. Every day, I guess, a heartache, huh? Anyway, coming up, we will continue with my current guest, Dr. Katya Romanoff. Now, she doesn't use her last name, so we're going to just call her Dr. Katya. And Lori, both who normally come here and talk to us about dreams, and we are going to get to that because I've got a situation going on in my life with dreams, but it surely is trivial compared to what that poor man in West Virginia is going through right now.
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8: There's just no way we're alone in this universe. It's just, to me, it's impossible.
9: If you do the math about the number of galaxies and the number of suns in the galaxies and the number of galaxies, it's impossible to believe that other life has not existed. And frankly, the numbers would tell you that there's got to be other intelligent life. If we are, the human species is a curious species. We can't wait to build craft that take us out into the universe to explore. So who's to say there aren't other species out there that feel the same level of curiosity that have come here to look around? And I think the Earth, it's teeming with life. We are so interesting. I have this theory, George. I think all intelligent life is interesting to all other intelligent life. And for me, that's all I need to know to understand why we're being visited.
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8: What's your gut tell you about disclosure? 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
11: In my opinion, disclosure is not going to happen, George, and here's why. They've released task force after task force since Roswell that never tell us anything and never give us full access. But do I think disclosure is ever going to come from a government source? 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Like, look here, we're orchestrating something for you to see. But that's not what's really going on.
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4: All right, back now to my guests, Dr. Katya and Lori. Gals, welcome back to the program.
13: Well, thank you for having us.
4: Any final thoughts on our friend in West Virginia, and then reluctantly I will turn my attention elsewhere?
13: Well, I would just love to know, you know, if these beings communicate with him in his dreams.
4: Oh, in his dreams.
13: Yes.
4: I didn't even ask that. He is unable to sleep during nighttime hours at all. I mean, this has been going on for 3 hours. So this guy sits up at night with lights. And sometimes, he said, a mask and strobe lights so that he can sleep. But when he does sleep, I guess mainly during the day, I don't know if it affects his dreams or not. But, the main reason, since I had interviewed the two of you before, and we had a really good interview on the air about dreams, as you know, something began to happen to me, and I picked up the phone, and I called you, and I began to tell you about what I'm going to describe tonight. In the information you sent to me, Lori.
13: Yes.
4: You list 5 possibilities of dreams. Paranormal dreams, it says here, correspondence between physical conditions such as illness or pregnancy, whatever, and dream content. 2. Contact dreams, dreams in which the dead communicate with us. 3. Paranormal dreams, precognitive, telepathic, clairvoyant. 4. Lucid dreams, being aware that you're dreaming while in a dream, our key to understanding the full range of consciousness, you say. And then 5, past life dreams. Do our dreams show us our past lives? All fertile territory, no doubt, to talk about here on the air. But here it comes. The reason I called in the first place was because about a month ago, I think it's about a month ago, you know, times, it gets hard. I should have kept a better record. I began to have dreams. I've had dreams all my life. I know what dreams are, and sometimes they seem really very real, but they always have involved me. Somewhere in the dream, I was in the dream. However, I began to have this series of dreams, gals, in which it's like, here's the way I can only describe it with these words. It's like I was dropped right into the life of another person, and I wasn't me. I wasn't observing this like a third person, or like you'd read a third person description in a book or something like that. Gals, that was me. I became a different person. Now, in these dreams, I know the places. I could go to the places. I know the people's names. I know my name. I know where I went to high school. I know what I did. I know where my locker was. It's a state that, other than a short stint in the Air Force, I never have set foot in. One dream, for example, in Mississippi, where I grew up,
1: I mean, it's like I'm being dumped into somebody else's reality. And it completely is freaking me out. And it's not like any dream I've had in my life. Maybe it's a usual thing for other people, but, oh, man, not for me.
13: Is it always the same?
1: No.
13: You're always the same character?
1: No.
13: No. Okay, good.
1: No. I can tell you the... I mean, I could go on with all details. I could give you as many details of these dreams, and I just gave you one example, as I can give you of my own real life.
13: Very vivid, then.
1: Scaring me, kind of.
13: So you're going to different regions of the United States, or are you? Do you sometimes go to other countries? And what about time?
1: No, it's always been, but all good questions. It's always been in this country so far, and it's always been, you know, not actually not always. One time, I had a dream prior to the second, or at the beginning of the Second World War. Now, bear in mind, I was not born until 1945, all right? I'm 54 years old. June 17th of this year, I'll be 55. So I had I had one dream that occurred prior to my own birth.
13: Okay. Any others? All the rest are contemporary?
1: No, none contemporary.
13: Oh, they're all in the past?
1: All in the past.
13: Because you mentioned high schools and lockers. But, of course, high schools and lockers existed at the turn of the century, so...
1: Oh, yes. Absolutely. But... Look, I guess I should put it this way. Without going into the details that I obviously don't want to read on the air, there are enough details that I have considered... I don't know. I've tossed around two ideas. One, actually finding the people... Because wow. I know they're there. I know the town they're in. And talking to the people, or even getting on an airplane and going to a couple of these places. Now, I'm really hesitant to do this, but I'm almost driven to do this. So that's why I called you. Now, in the dreams that you've lined up here to talk about, just exactly where, pray tell, does what's happening to me fit in? Any thoughts?
13: Well, it's a classic case of tapping into the collective unconscious. If your dreams were all in contemporary settings, which they're not, they would still be valid experiences where you're touching the minds or the life experiences of other beings, other human beings. But since some of them are historical, in a historical context, they could be genetic memory triggering something one of your grandparents, great-grandparents went through. Reincarnation, of course, past lives, is a whole kettle of worms. I've been grappling with reincarnation for years, and I'm not sure I believe in it, but I do believe in genetic memory. In other words, anything that your ancestors did, felt, experienced, you can access through your DNA. Every cell in your body has that same DNA code. The same DNA code is in your hair, that's in the cells that make up your heart muscle.
1: Okay, but what, just out of curiosity, do you imagine might cause a man my age to who's dreamt, just like everybody dreams, I think, which is a foolish statement because I don't know how everybody dreams, but... You know, I've had your run-of-the-mill, anything from terror to romance to funny stuff to sad stuff to scary stuff, but always just dreams. I know that if I make the trip, I'm going to find what I lived. And when I tell you I lived it, I mean I lived it. I'm going to find that. It's there. And I don't know if I don't know if I want to know.
13: Well, we want to know.
1: Yeah, really?
13: So you need to go. You definitely. I would. What a case that would be.
1: Well, I guess the question
13: that would make.
1: The question really is, what would make somebody who's dreamt normally, in quotes, all their life, suddenly begin to dream in this utterly, completely different mode?
13: Your mind is suddenly open to it. You've reached a threshold.
1: Great.
13: you're at a new phase in your life.
14: Oh, great.
13: As the fortune teller told you, you're entering this new phase, and the barriers are coming down in your mind. All the doors come open when we sleep in our mind, and you're able to cross over to the other side. You've learned your lessons with regular, typical dreams. You've accomplished what needed to be accomplished.
14: Yeah.
13: And now the dream weaver is throwing this at you, saying, hey, how about this? It wants to get your attention to alert you to the other side. Again, in your profession, you deal with the paranormal every night.
14: I'm not happy about this. I'm serious. I'm not happy about
15: this. You're not happy?
14: No, I'm not. I'm not happy. No.
15: Are they literal or are they symbolic?
14: They're so literal. They're literal down to furnishings in the house. My mom, my dad, my relatives, mm-hmm. my brothers. And I don't have brothers, by the way, in real life. I have sisters. I could go on and on and on and on. So literal that it's got me sitting here jabbering about it to you. That literal. And so I've opened up to it. Huh? Well, I don't know if that's a good thing. I don't know that I like dropping into somebody else's life like that. I felt all their, some of their happiness and a lot of their pain. And
13: sure, yeah. You were touching all the emotional highs and lows.
14: Yep. And put bluntly, it wasn't that cool. It wasn't that much fun.
13: Yeah.
15: Do you ever know their name or your name?
14: Yes.
13: You need to go to those towns and check it out.
15: I have a list here you might be interested in of the criteria that a past life memory dream will have to fit.
14: Okay.
15: I'll ask you the questions.
14: Fire away.
15: Okay, we already answered one, that the dreams are literal rather than symbolic. Now, are these dream remembrances accompanied by sensations completely unlike those you've experienced from other dreams?
14: These sensations, how can I put this?
13: Completely unlike your other dreaming method.
14: Yeah, absolutely.
13: You pretty much told us yes.
14: Yes, the answer to that is absolutely yes. In other words, I've dreamt all my 54 years to this point, and always afterwards, I know that I just had a dream.
13: Right.
14: And I sit and analyze it. It was kind of interesting, and, you know, I mentally remember some of them, even relate some of them to my wife, that kind of thing. When you have an exceptional dream, but always I was very aware this was a dream, and I'm totally aware what I've been having is more than a dream, if that answers your question.
15: Okay. It does. Yeah, I'd say. Are you aware, while in the dream, that this is a past life you are experiencing?
14: No. It's just, no, I'm not aware of that. No. Not at all.
13: You're really living it.
14: I'm living it, the life. I'm. It's like I'm dropped. It just
15: like you're thrown back into it.
14: Like boom. You're mm-hmm. not thrown into it. I mean, really into it. Just completely immersed. Suddenly, you're living a different life. Period. No reference to the current life at all. None.
13: Right. That's you're still within the criteria. What's the next one, Laurie?
15: Now, you've had these recently, so this one might not fit you just yet, but is the dream so vivid that you can describe the slightest detail even years later?
14: Yes. The reason for that is because it was so shocking to me that, of course, when I awakened, I spoke to my wife about it, and I relayed a lot of the detail to her. And in doing that, it caused me to remember it in great detail, I think. That'd be a way to put it.
13: Right. It's always good to discuss a dream with someone. If you're not keeping a dream journal, it's good to discuss even not non-paranormal dreams. Your normal run-of-the-mill dreams aren't run-of-the-mill. Every dream has a message. But in your case, you're dealing with past lives here, the whole reincarnation issue. Have you, whatever your spiritual tradition is, Art, have you believed in reincarnation? Or are you a disbeliever? So now perhaps these dreams are coming to you to say, hey, this is true. I mean, how personally, you know, I told you personally, I really struggle with reincarnation.
14: You're asking me a really, really
13: it's a hard one, I know.
14: Hard question. Because I lean, to answer it as best I can, I lean toward the concept of reincarnation, it seems logical to me that a person would, I'll come back, to put it simply, again and again, until they get it right. You know, the old schoolhouse
15: right.
14: earth thing.
15: Mm-hmm.
14: All of that seems like it's more logical than not to me, but I don't have conclusive enough evidence to say Art Bell believes in reincarnation.
15: Right.
14: I think it's logical.
15: It is. It's very, very logical.
14: And I've heard compelling evidence from people, you know, guests that... It, very compelling evidence. So I lean toward believing it may well be.
15: But it's still a struggle for you.
14: Yep.
15: Well, I think it's obvious why the dreams are coming to you. This, you need to deal with this and decide your opinion one way or the other. Perhaps
13: I have
15: you...
13: two more questions.
15: Oh, there's two more, Lori. Yes. Well, let's go.
14: No problem. All you want.
13: Okay. Has your attitude toward death and dying changed since having these dreams?
14: Give me a minute to think about that. We're at a break point here. Let me think about that. I think the answer is no, but I want to think it over. I'm Art Bell, and this is Coast to Coast AM. Good morning.
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1: Spirit Airlines is pulling the plug on operations impacting thousands of employees and travelers. Spirit said in a statement that passengers who booked flights with credit or debit cards will automatically get refunds. American Airlines and Delta are among the major carriers offering reduced fares and other support for Spirit customers impacted by the sudden closure. Golden Tempo is the winner of the 152nd Kentucky Derby. Renegade and Ocelli finished second and third place at Churchill Downs. This marked jockey Jose Ortiz's first Kentucky Derby win. Golden Tempo's trainer, Cherie DeVoe, is the first female trainer to win the Derby. The Preakness Stakes, the next in the Triple Crown, will take place May 16th. The Philadelphia 76ers are moving on to the Eastern Conference semifinals after beating the Boston Celtics at TD Garden. The 76ers won a back-and-forth game against the Celtics, 109-100. Philadelphia will face the New York Knicks in the next round. I'm Rob Martier.
0: When times are tough,
2: we can't take it anymore. 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
0: We're here to make it worse.
2: You're going to win big
0: by putting a grand in your hand. The winning will continue.
2: You're going to win again.
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1: 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I'm Art Bell, and we are talking about dreams. I think they're dreams. Anyway, I think I've got a good answer, and it's coming up.
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2: Once again, Dr. Katya and Laurie are on the air, and hi there, ladies. All right, here's my answer to your question. Again, I'm going to refer, believe it or not, back to last night, to the fundamentalists that I had on, because there were certain things that I really agreed with them about. You no doubt recently have heard, you asked me if my attitude on death and dying has changed, and the answer I think is no. But here's what my attitude I think is. Charles Schulz just died. You know, the man who did Peanuts.
3: Right.
2: Right? Mm-hmm. Now, he did thousands and thousands of that series of Peanuts. It was all his adult life. And he died on the eve of his last one. He had announced his retirement, and he died on the eve of his last one. And the gentleman I spoke with last night thought that he regarded his mission as done, or his mission on Earth was done. And so it appropriately occurred to him. Or, you know, you can imagine a million different things. He brought it on himself mentally. It really was cosmically his time. God took him back at that moment. Think of it the way you will. I don't believe in that many coincidences, although, you know, maybe, sure, it could have been a coincidence, but not very likely one, in my opinion. So my attitude is that you're taken when you're done with what you're supposed to do. That's my attitude on death and dying, that you're kind of taken when you're done with what you're supposed to do. And who knows when that is, as I said to my wife during the break, until the symbol of the mighty Dodge is bearing down on you, or however it is you're going to go, you know? And you might not even have any warning. So I think we have some sort of mission to accomplish in this life, and then when you're done, you're done.
3: But are you recycled when you're finished?
2: Beats the hell out of me. I'm giving you an honest answer. I can't honestly say that I believe in reincarnation. I can't say that.
3: And your fundamentalist friends last night, they, as Christians, would disbelieve reincarnation, even though for the first four centuries of Christianity, reincarnation was standard belief. It was in the books. Reincarnation was believed by Christians.
2: Yeah, I know. They wouldn't want to hear that.
3: No, they wouldn't want to hear that. Emperor Constantine got rid of reincarnation at the urging of his third wife, who couldn't handle, she was a very vicious, nasty woman, and she couldn't handle the thought that she might have to come back as a lower life form because she was so mean and cruel. So she talked him into removing reincarnation from the doctrines. And, of course, you remember Emperor Constantine is the man who put Christianity on the map.
2: How comfortable could she have been doing that personally? In other words, certainly she might fool some other people down line, but she had to know herself that she was just using her wiles to get this done. It ain't the truth, so.
3: Right. Perhaps she felt she had an ego complex, that she felt she really was forming this rising star religion. And she thought, well, maybe if I help form these doctrines, that's the way it's really going to be, in her fear of
2: as,
3: her own ego.
2: As it is written, so it shall be done.
3: Yeah.
2: That
3: God
2: kind of
3: is
2: thing,
3: complex.
2: Huh? I see. Yeah, that could be. So what you're really, but the all-important point is, you're saying reincarnation was once viewed as real as any part of the Bible.
3: Oh, yes. All great religions, the major religions on the planet, believe in reincarnation or transmigration of souls. Hasidic Jews, the Kabbalah and Jewish mysticism teaches reincarnation, as well as early Christianity. And, of course, Hinduism and Buddhism. Very strong tenets there. It's good old reincarnation, but it's so hard to believe. But perhaps that's because we're wearing these veils of ignorance to keep us sane.
2: It's not hard for me to believe. It's hard for me to embrace as absolute fact.
3: I see what you're saying.
2: Can't come and tell you, boy, I know it's true. I

0: I'm so comfortable. I know I'm coming back, or I've been back.
1: Right.
0: Can't say that.
1: It's very reassuring to tell those who've lost a loved one, don't worry, yeah, they'll
0: very,
1: come back. They'll
0: very reassuring. But I'm. I go right to the other extreme. It's also possible in my mind that when we die, the worms crawl in and the worms crawl out, and there is nothing but velvet blackness.
1: Right.
0: Which,
1: well, the worms are going to crawl no matter what, Art. Yes, your flesh is just your garment.
0: Yeah.
1: They're, you know, either you're going to be cremated or your worm food. That's just the way it is.
0: Yeah.
1: But your soul, your memories, the energy that is you.
0: Right.
1: Is it going to exist? I often think that it's going to be stirred into the pool of souls. You sort of get stirred in and mixed up. So I think your dreams, you're touching on memories of other lives. Not necessarily lives that you lived, even. But yes, it could be. It could be reincarnation. But it could be...
0: Some of these lives that I've been in, or even the majority of them, have been lives that would have been parallel to my own. In other words, would have been going on when I was alive.
1: Yeah, see, so there you are. You are tapping into the pool of souls. We can reach out and touch. Computers can be connected. All the computers in one office building can be connected. So why can't all the minds...
0: In a network, yeah.
1: Yeah, networking. So you're interfacing here.
0: Well, I'm not so wild about it.
1: It's uncomfortable for you.
0: It's really weird.
1: Are they still going on?
0: Yes. May I ask you how many instances of what I have just described to you you've heard of before? Is it rare or common or what?
1: It's neither rare nor common. Somewhere in the middle there. I hear, say, several cases of this per year. But now we've got many listeners, and it will be fun to see how many have experienced this. Just 2 weeks ago, I had a similar report.
0: Really?
1: Yeah, and I thought, wow.
0: Now, I'm not a dream researcher, but I have never heard of this before. You know, and until it happened to me, I'd not heard of it or any reports of it, or I'd never had anything about it on my show either, with people saying this was happening to them. I've never had that.
1: It may be happening more now as awareness grows. We all get, again, we're all connected. Our minds are thinking on the same wavelengths. The whole cyclical time as we come back around to where we started from. Of course, I believe in linear time, too. That's another argument.
2: And these dreams could be happening more often than we all realize, because how many dreams during the night do you actually remember?
1: Right.
0: Usually, it seems like... not all the time. But generally, more times than not, the one you had just before you woke up.
1: Mm-hmm. Oh, right. Definitely.
0: Or at least it sure seems that way.
1: Uh-huh. And that's why nightmares in the middle of the night will propel you into the waking state so that you will remember them. A nightmare, above all, wants to be remembered because it has the most powerful message for you.
0: These were
1: a positive one, so don't be afraid of it.
0: Let me tell you this. These were not, much as I say I'm not real happy about this happening, these weren't nightmares.
1: Right.
0: They were good and they were bad and they were just simply somebody else's life all together.
1: Yeah.
0: I wouldn't call it a nightmare at all.
1: I wouldn't even call it a dream. It's almost as though they were experiences. You were using your subconscious to tap into someone else's experiences. It didn't seem like a dream or a nightmare. It's a whole nother realm in dream science. It's paranormal dreaming. It's beyond the psychoanalytical view of dreams.
0: Well, I'll say this to you. You know, I've been doing the show now in this mode, you know, talking about this kind of thing for a lot of years. And in the latter years of doing it, I have really begun to experience personally a lot of paranormal things you put in the paranormal basket.
1: Yes. We talked about this the last time we were on, and I really believe there's, in your profession, you cannot help but encounter this because you are an example for others and you communicate. You're a mouthpiece for the metaphysical realm.
0: That's what I am, a mouthpiece.
1: Nightly contact with the other side with art.
0: But you see, not really. I mean, well, in other words, I have been, because I examine this, because I have my own real honest curiosity about it, I've interviewed countless people, all kinds of areas of the paranormal, everything you can imagine in the paranormal world. I've interviewed, I've talked to these people, I've listened to them, I've listened to their stories, and now it's getting me. I can only presume that my mind has begun to open to these things, and so they are now coming to me, and it's pretty weird.
1: Yeah, all change is uncomfortable, but it's always a good thing. You're moving forward in your evolution, your personal evolution. We're all evolving. We're moving toward integration. That's what dreams help us do. Our dreams are the royal road to the subconscious, as Sigmund Freud said.
0: Mm-hmm.
1: And they are the royal road to enlightenment, as C.G. Jung, Carl Jung said.
0: Occasionally, they're a lot lighter than that, too, though. I mean, you have all kinds of neat dreams. You have sex dreams. Sex dreams aren't bad.
1: No, of course not.
0: They're
1: fun.
0: Rather enjoyable, actually.
1: And remember, they come to balance our sexual energies.
0: They're generally big teases, you know. Dreams are big teases, but not always. Sometimes you could justify a cigarette when you wake up, you know.
1: Right.
0: So there's a lighter side to dreaming, too. And that really is a lighter side. Sometimes, and I was talking to my wife about this earlier tonight. She said she's been awakened at times by my laughing.
2: I wake myself up.
0: Dead asleep, but she wakes up and I'm laughing.
1: Well, now that's not REM sleep, obviously, if you're laughing.
0: What is it?
1: Talking
2: well,
1: in
2: it
1: your
2: could
1: sleep.
2: Be because he's not using skeletal muscles.
0: Skeletal muscles?
2: Your skeletal muscles are paralyzed when you go into REM sleep. Otherwise, you would get up and act it out.
1: Right, so we go into the brain is bathed in certain chemicals that keep you frozen during dream state. Or,
0: oh, is
1: like
0: that
1: said,
0: so? Is that
1: you'd
0: so?
1: You'd get up walking around the room acting out this dream.
0: Well, so then laughing is a physical activity that falls outside the realm, right?
1: I've always seen laughter in dreams, in sleep labs. Laughter would occur in one of the other stages of dreaming, not REM sleep.
0: Not REM sleep.
1: No, it's just like talking in your sleep.
0: All right, well, there's
1: but
0: the other thing. It's worth remembering that I sleep a totally bizarre schedule.
1: Yeah.
0: Remember?
1: Yeah.
0: I get off the air at, 3 o'clock in the morning local time here on the West Coast. And I might stay up for a couple hours, generally going to sleep around 5 in the morning, waking up around 9 in the morning, 5 to 9, let's say. Then, again in the afternoon, about 4 o'clock or sometimes 5.
1: Right.
0: And
1: you have an entirely bizarre sleeping pattern. It's like the sleeping pattern of a soldier.
0: Yeah, maybe 7:30 in the evening from 5 to 7:30 or 8 o'clock even on if I'm lucky. And so that's my sleep schedule for the day. And so then I must pass through these various stages of sleep
2: yes.
0: a whole bunch of times.
1: Yes. That's going to bring you more psychic dreams, too. Nap time, when a person takes a nap in the afternoon, mm-hmm. even if it's only for 30 minutes, some of the most psychic dreams, and when I say psychic, I mean of the soul. I don't mean the connotation that the word psychic has come to mean. I mean psychological. The most powerfully potent dreams will come during nap time. So you're kind of getting that. You're getting these naps. You're not deep, getting into the deep layers of sleep
0: mm-hmm.
1: where there's total dreamlessness. That
0: good
1: emergent
0: old
1: stage.
0: Black velvet little slice of death, they talk about, right?
1: I love that term.
0: Well, actually, I do too. And that's the sleep I would like to have. dreamless sleep. There have been times, I think I said this to you before, when I've had dreams where I was so active that when I did wake up, I felt like I'd been working because I was dreaming of such a vivid yes. dream that instead of waking up rested, I go, God, glad that's over. Now I'm awake.
1: Yes, that's very common for people who have broken sleep patterns. You feel worse than when you went, I just should have stayed awake.
0: Yes.
1: Because so much is going on during your sleeping time. And it needs to. That's what recharges your batteries. And I don't mean your physical batteries. Obviously, sleep does that.
0: Uh-huh.
1: But your brain needs to recycle. Your mind, your consciousness needs to go through that REM sleep. And it does need those nice dreamless sleep phases also. And usually laughter and sleep talking.
0: Yes.
1: Talking in the sleep.
0: Yes.
1: Usually those are just as we're emerging. The sleep state that's most akin to meditative states. The gurus of India, though they meditate and they have visions. Well, they've measured their brain waves
0: yes.
1: when they do this
0: yes.
1: and other mystics of other traditions.
0: Yes.
1: And it's the same. It's the same.
0: Yeah, well, I wanted to mention the happy part of it to you, and this is not necessarily unhappy, but she also tells me that I moan and that sometimes I cry.
1: Right.
0: And that she has, on a couple of occasions, awakened me, from that condition. And obviously didn't mention to me at the time that she woke me up because I was bawling or whatever. Crying, let's specify. Crying.
1: How do you feel when she awakens you? Do you remember? Do you feel any of the emotion?
0: Well, my wife is usually up before I am, so I'm used to my wife awakening me.
1: That would be interesting to see what you're feeling, what residue is coming into your waking. Because you're not supposed to interrupt a dreamer. Of course, we do it in sleep labs all the time. Because we want to know what they're dreaming.
0: Well, I'm not certain that the laughter or the moaning or the crying or whatever emotion comes out is because a dream is going on. I don't know that to be true. I just know it's happening.
1: Right. You are having a dream and you're responding to it with a full range of emotions. That's very healthy.
0: Okay.
1: It would be nice if you could remember the dream. And deal with it, but it's okay if you don't, because you'll get the same message in another form. That's the beauty of dreams. If you don't get it the first time, it'll come again and again, just like recurring nightmares and recurring dreams. That means we haven't gotten the message.
0: Gotcha. All right.
1: Okay.
0: Well, anyway, the heck with me. That's enough. I wanted to get that out because I guess I wanted to see if other people were experiencing it. I wanted to run it by the two of you. What I want to do next is allow the audience to get in here and say what they want to say. And so that's what we'll do as he grabs some more dream bumper music. Irresistible.
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5: Luke Bryan headlining the iHeart Country Festival. Other stars in the lineup from the Moody Center in Austin, Texas include Shaboozy, Gretchen Wilson, Kane Brown, and Carly Pierce.
6: Monday through Sunday, I can turn a dance floor into a runway.
5: A busy weekend at movie theaters nationwide, The Devil Wears Prada 2, targeting a debut similar to the success of Michael. The long-awaited sequel hoping to top $75 million in North America and another $90 million internationally after the Michael Jackson musical biopic Michael hit $97 million in its debut. Netflix has reportedly reached a deal to start production on a prequel series for The Crown. The Daily Mail reporting the new show will cover the British royals from the death of Queen Victoria in 1901 to the start of the original series when the future Queen Elizabeth gets married in 1947. The final season of The Crown came out in 2023. Madonna is out with a new single with pop star Sabrina Carpenter. Bring Your Love is the lead single from Madonna's new album, Confessions 2. The Vogue-style dance track is the same one the duo sang together during Carpenter's headlining set at Coachella last month. Confessions 2 will be Madonna's follow-up to her 2005 hit album, Confessions on the Dance Floor. It's slated for release on July 3rd on Warner Records. That's entertainment. I'm Jennifer Polsoni.
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8: Check it out. I'm Chris DeMeo, Fox News. President Trump says he's reviewing a new Iranian proposal to end the war, but he's not getting his hopes up. This as the ongoing U.S. blockade of the Strait of Hormuz continues.
9: Iran is signaling it's preparing for renewed conflict with the U.S., even as President Trump is reviewing a new proposal from Tehran to end the war. Trump, though, says the offer is unlikely to be accepted. He's repeatedly stressed a deal must guarantee Iran must never get a nuclear weapon and that the Strait of Hormuz is fully reopened. Until then, he says the U.S. blockade on Iran will stay in place. Meantime, Iran's parliament is poised to pass new restrictions on which ships can pass through the vital waterway. In Washington, the Trump administration is pushing back on the 60-day war powers deadline, arguing fighting ended with last month's ceasefire. Critics say the clock did not stop and still hit the mark Friday.
8: That's Fox's Chanley Painter. The U.S. has warned shipping companies about possible sanctions for paying Iran to pass safely through the Strait of Hormuz. Oh, the 152nd running of the Roses won't soon be forgotten. Fox's Jay Berman has the Kentucky Derby wrap-up.
10: Golden Tempo made history as the 19-horse pulled off an improbable stretch run from the outside. It edged out co-favorite Renegade. That makes Sherry DeVoe the first female trainer to have a horse win the Derby. DeVoe is just the second female trainer to win any Triple Crown race after Jenna Antonucci with Arcangelo in the 2023 Belmont Stakes. The race went on with just 18 horses after Great White was a late scratch for flipping and throwing his jockey. But again, Golden Tempo, your champ. Jay Berman, Fox News.
8: President Trump says that the U.S. will reduce the number of troops in Germany a lot further than the withdrawal of 5,000. The U.S. currently has about 38,000 troops stationed in Germany. 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
8: Spirit Airlines is ending operations after 34 years in business. The airline's stranding thousands of travelers, like this woman at Atlanta's Hartsfield-Jackson Airport.
13: We had to book new flights with a different airline. It's just been us here with three kids, two five-year-olds and 11-month-old, and we've just been in the airport all night. First, they told us that they were going to give us hotels, Uber, and food vouchers, but then they canceled and said that they couldn't give it to us, so we've just been sitting here all night.
9: This all comes after years of financial issues for Spirit. It filed for bankruptcy twice. President Trump was trying to figure out a bailout, but the deal failed. And now with the war in Iran, Spirit says the sudden rise in fuel prices left them with no other choice than to shut down. But as Secretary Duffy mentioned, other airlines are stepping up to the plate. And as for the 17,000 people who work for Spirit, Duffy says that other airlines are ready to hire them. And he says that there is a need for aviation workers.
8: Fox's Madison Scarpino in Atlanta. Venezuela is now seeing more tourists as an American Airlines plane this past week made the carrier's first direct flight to the country in 7 years.
14: The U.S. used to be enemy number one for Venezuelan officials. That has changed, but also symbolic for the 8 million people in Venezuela who have fled this country because it's gotten so bad after 25 years of socialism. Just a few months ago, a lot of major U.S. companies were wary about coming back to a place which had nationalized its assets in the past decades. Now that is dramatically changing. A number of exploration deals signed with the interim president. When you talk to U.S. diplomats on the ground here, they say the first step is really to stabilize an economy that's been in a free fall.
8: Fox's Steve Harrigan in Caracas. Now, this comes only a couple of months after the Trump administration told Americans to leave Venezuela as armed militias swarmed through the country. I'm Chris DeMeo. This is Fox News.
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0: from the Great Lakes on the other side of Erie. I'm Ryan Recker, your host tonight on Coast to Coast AM. What a thrill it is to be with you tonight. And I do appreciate every moment we have together. And I think we're going to have some great moments tonight on the show. Bill Foss is a teacher of the Akashic Records. And part of it is learning how it can apply to your life, which is, I think, going to be a great first hour interview. Second hour, we'll take your calls with Bill Foss. He's also an author and a teacher of the Akashic Records. And he really helps people connect with the insights that come from it. Second half of the show, Chris Lee is going to join us. He specializes in cryptids, in particular, Bigfoot, which is one of my favorite topics. So I think it'll be a fun second half of the show as well. I really think we're going to enjoy it tonight. If you want to email me, the email address is ryanrecker@coasttocoastam.com. Very simple way for you to reach the show. And it still refuses to get warm. My home base here is in Detroit, Michigan. And my son had his first baseball game today. And of course we're out there. And of course we're in our winter jackets. And I kept thinking to myself, all these kids are going to get sick out. You know, it's in temperatures in the 40s. But luckily the allergies are starting to go away. So I guess you got that going for me. It's a cold basement. I'm wearing the Ric Flair robe. And I had to ask my wife before I took a quick little nap before the show, can I borrow your robe again? It's too cold in the basement. That's how I know I'm getting old and soft, which is fine too. If you go to coasttocoastam.com, there's some fantastic headlines for you to check out. And I just wanted to read this one. Indian farmer says wedding DJ's loud music killed 140 of his chickens. When I see a headline like that, it's a guaranteed click from me. If you go to coasttocoastam.com, you can find it right there. All right. Author, teacher of the Akashic Records, Bill Foss joins us after the break. You're listening to Coast AM. Don't go anywhere.
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0: And welcome back to Coast AM. I'm Ryan Recker. If you want to reach me, ryanrecker@coasttocoastam.com. I try to keep an eye out on the emails during the show. So if you have a question for the guest, I try to get that on if I can. But of course, the best way to do it is second hour, give us a call. Joining us here is the author and teacher of the Akashic Records. He is someone that likes to help other people connect with it, teaches insights from it from higher realms. Bill Foss, thank you so much for coming on to Coast AM.
4: Hello, Ryan. How are you tonight?
0: I'm doing great. Whenever I get an opportunity to host Coast to Coast AM, it's a good day. Bill, it's kind of interesting. I've heard and I've talked to a lot of people that have channeled and had access to the Akashic Records. Maybe you can kind of put your own perspective on it, an overview, and describe what it is.
4: Well, sure, Ryan. Well, the Akashic Records is a very interesting subject. It seems to have it's a buzzword in the spiritual communities and for those who have been studying metaphysics and ways to expand our consciousness and improve our reality. Questions that people have had from past life influences. Could those be influencing our current lifetime reality? What does the future hold? And how can I have a better life? How can this improve my life overall? And
0: when you say my life, do you mean in general or personally, as in you can get personal with these?
4: Well, you can. It's a personal experience first and foremost. So the Akashic Records is a great library of information. Basically, the true Akashic Records is God's library. So it's a higher dimensional, it's interdimensional, higher dimensional between the 10th and 12th dimensions, and it's up in the outer atmospheres of the planet, basically. So this is a way station for souls, and this is a place, it's a hub, where all of the souls who have been enjoined in other physical forms on other star systems, other galaxies, come here by agreement to come down and to be enjoined into a physical form, a physical body, and it is for the souls that have already been here reincarnating over and over to go back up and to look into their great book of life and look at what they learned. It's really all about evolving the souls. So evolving the soul energy of each individual's consciousness and the soul field. So it's primarily the Akashic Records exist for the souls of humanity. And the soul field, while we're here, while we're down here on the deck, and we're using our intellect, we're using our consciousness is coming through our intellect and our ego. Our field, our soul field, is powerful, but it sits quietly, watching all of this from its platform of observation around the human body or up over the higher chakra for some people. And waiting for more of an opportunity to come in and influence and interact. So there's a great evolution. It's part of humanity's long-term evolution. And over the course of history, groups have participated, and they found this. So some of the Egyptian priesthoods, the Knights Templar were aware of it, the Rosicrucians, the Gnostics, the Cathars, and a lot of individual masters and mystics who have been here and worked on the earth plane they found this. And so it started to be, it was something that was communicated around the world, where these groups had traveled back and forth and communicated with each other. And it was held sometimes in secret, when these groups would go in and they would meditate and they would go up, they would project. up into this Hall of Records because they wanted to know more about it. They were seeing it in their dreams. They were having visions of it. And you can imagine that back in history, that there was a lot less EMF, you know, on the planet. There was not there wasn't any of that. So they had a clear shot at looking up into these higher realms. So as they did, they come to find out, and they could get information by nature of the virtue that they were presenting within themselves to go up into these records and look for information. And so these records exist for the soul level evolution of each individual. As we ready ourselves into a higher state of being, and it's continual, and it's happening for every single person on the planet. And so when I got into this about 25 years ago and I found it, something lit up in me. I said, I know all of this. I've been there. It was like the words were appearing on the pages as I read about it in one of my earlier studies. So I'm reading Edgar Cayce's books and other teachers that I had early on. And I'm reading about this, and I said, I already know this. And I don't have any reference point to how I know this. It was instinctual. Yeah. They were contacting me somehow and saying, this is what you're going to be doing. And it took me several years before I even stepped out of the professional arts industry and the professional music industry and took a commitment to go into just doing this full time. And I had no idea I was going to be an author or teaching around the world, here and in Europe and other countries. I had no
0: that
4: idea.
0: It seems to be like a common thread, by the way, where people don't really know what is happening, but something is. It takes them a while to lean into it. Yes. Going back to what you were mentioning about kind of this interference that we live in today and less ENF around. So the first thing that comes to mind is radio for me, because that's the industry I'm in.
4: Sure.
0: And if, let's say, you're transmitting and there's interference, it could mess with other people's ability to receive your transmission. And vice versa, if there's some interference, you might have a hard time receiving other people's transmissions. There's a lot of effort that goes into making sure a signal stays clear. So what, let's say a person is just a walking transmitter. Mm-hmm. And you're capable of receiving signals at any given time. You're not necessarily tuned in to that radio station to receive it, but you know the signals are there if you decide to tune into it. Yes. Is that essentially what it is?
4: That's yes and no. So you're close. So if the normal, let's just say the common layperson, any of us out there, let's say we're living right. We're just, you know, we're going through our lives. We've got our ups and downs. We can tune into the records. Yes, we can be a transceiver, a sender and receiver. We're all transceivers naturally, sending and receiving energy. But there are so many sources that we can connect into. Oftentimes, people are receiving information psychically from known and unknown sources. Now, we know that there's, you know, programming that goes on out there. We know there's carrier signals, carrier frequencies. Mm-hmm. A lot of people are receiving that type of stuff. And, you know, it's questionable. It's questionable at best. And the way to, when you get into this, you start asking questions. And the thing is to start listening. So you can hear the earth. You can listen into your own personal guides. You can receive messages from the archangels or ascended masters. You can receive messages from other master teachers that are incarnate on the planet and from God. you know, for God has a sort of a consciousness of the universe that will. So you have all of these different reference points where you're receiving information. You can receive intel from, and one of our jobs is we're sort of stepping into being more open and listening is being able to send and receive information clearly and know what level we are receiving on. So, for instance, psychic transmissions, when you become really sensitive to this work, psychic transmissions have a different energy signature. They have a different feeling than going into the Akashic Records. Now, the Akashic Records is psychic in nature. You are doing psychic-based work, but you're projecting to a much higher level of the usage of the gifts that you inherently have within you. So when you start to open up, go ahead.
0: Let me ask this real quick then, because is everyone compatible with the different signals, or are some people compatible with some of them and others are not, and maybe some people are not compatible at all and they'll never be able to access these?
4: Well, that's a very good question, Ryan. I always want to give people the foot up, and I want to say that straight across the board, this is something that we all have access to. And sometimes there's no rhyme or reason to, let's say somebody has been through major trauma in their life. Mm-hmm. Maybe it was childhood trauma. Maybe it was an accident or injury. And they have this opening. It's created challenge for them. They project into the astral or the universe when they're sleeping. They can't stay in their body. And this person, lo and behold, has this unprecedented gift that they can just project in, and they find the records and they're natural at it. They're natural at finding or connecting with some of these higher beings that can influence healing, a better life, manifesting in the reality here on the earth plane. So that does happen. For other people, some people, and I've had people that were really gifted psychically that have studied with me and had challenges at getting in. And one of the major drawbacks that I find with this work is the ego. And the ego has a push to it, has a survival. And a lot of times, and I mean this in the truest sense and gently, that there are a lot of gifted psychics out there. And when you can get any information about anything for yourself or others on a psychic level, which is astral-based, it's usually in the moment, and it usually has to deal with day-to-day situations down here on the deck, on the playing field, and not the long range, the soul evolution, or things that are coming. Sometimes it does, sometimes it doesn't. But when that person is we're looking for the cause instead of just reporting the effects over and over. When you go into the Akashic Records, you get the cause. It's sort of like the difference between Western medicine and holistic medicine or Eastern Ayurvedic. When you get that cause behind everything, then it starts to clear up trying to chase the symptoms.
0: Well, let's look at that idea of trying to find the cause. And it goes back to being more of a personal level. When you are trying to get more information, if you are trying to learn more, is it always about yourself, or can you learn things about other people? Can they use you, as in someone that knows how to access this or has the, let's say, experience to, and they haven't been able to reach that same experience? Could you help other people in that way, or is this always a personal thing?
4: That's always a question that comes up. That's continual, and almost every student asks that question. So when I'm working with people, the Akashic Records, first and foremost, is for the individual's own soul evolution, which when the soul starts, when they start going into the records, it activates the soul field around the body. Number one, that's the thing that you want to look for. You want soul field activation. And then it starts to influence the mind, the nervous system, the chakras, DNA, all of these things. So what you're asking is then, can the person look at other things? Yes, you can. But I recommend to people, because there's more than enough. I mean, the Akashic Records is a very big place. It's a very vast library, and it's easy to get lost in there. So the one thing when you're projecting up and you're practicing, you want to have a target location. So if you project, you know, this is why I recommend going to the records instead of just astral projecting, where you're just out flying around the universe. I ask these people, I say, well, what did you get from that? They say, well, not a whole lot. And I said, the universe is a very big place, and there's a lot of energies out there that are incompatible for souls, soul fields, and human projections like that. So go to a highly protected divine place where you can practice your gifts of looking into the past, looking into your own past in history, looking at your present through the reality fields, and in this book of life, and looking at possibilities coming for the future. And in doing that, you're going to get a lot, that person, in reference to your question originally, you're going to get a lot of information about history from places that you had lived, places that you existed, and you're going to get some, you know, so you can. And then from there, when you get proficient at it, then you can go in and start asking about other things. Now, if you're asking about, you know, who shot JFK, or, you know, or things like that, well, you know, things like what's going on with the, you know, with the deep state, what's going on. It's not really going to give you information on that level.
0: I think I were president of the United States, that would be one of the first things. All right, I want to see the JFK stuff. I want to know what's in the Vatican archives if I'm over there. You know, I want to know what's the alien records. That's like the first thing I'd want to. I know we have to go to break here, but real quick, if people wanted to look you up online, what's your website, Bill?
4: Websites are billfoss.net and billfoss-akashic.com.
0: Perfect. We'll take some questions from listeners from the email. We'll take some calls in the second hour. And we're going to continue with Bill Foss, our interview with him next. If you want to reach me, Ryan Recker at coasttocoastam.com. Don't go anywhere.

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1: Spirit Airlines is pulling the plug on operations impacting thousands of employees and travelers. Spirit said in a statement that passengers who booked flights with credit or debit cards will automatically get refunds. American Airlines and Delta are among the major carriers offering reduced fares and other support for Spirit customers impacted by the sudden closure. Golden Tempo is the winner of the 152nd Kentucky Derby. Renegade and Ocelli finished second and third place at Churchill Downs. This marked jockey Jose Ortiz's first Kentucky Derby win. Golden Tempo's trainer, Cherie DeVoe, is the first female trainer to win the Derby. The Preakness Stakes, the next in the Triple Crown, will take place May 16th. The Philadelphia 76ers are moving on to the Eastern Conference semifinals after beating the Boston Celtics at TD Garden. The 76ers won a back-and-forth game against the Celtics, 109-100. Philadelphia will face the New York Knicks in the next round. I'm Rob Martier.
0: When times are tough,
2: we can't take it anymore. We're winning too much.
0: We're here to make it worse.
2: You're going to win big
0: by putting a grand in your hand. The winning will continue.
2: You're going to win again.
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0: This is Coast to Coast AM with Ryan Recker. Now, here's Ryan.
1: And I'm looking forward to the second half here with Bill Foss, the interview. I want to know a little bit more about what goes on in his mind when he's accessing this record. Do time seem to stand still? Is he going to like a parallel universe? When you're there, does it feel like a day, but it's been like an hour here? Like, what? How does this all logistically work? I'm kind of curious about that, so we'll talk to Bill. And if you have any questions for him, feel free to email me, Ryan Recker at coasttocoastam.com. Thank you for all the supportive emails. I get so many emails of people that say, oh, I love it when you're on, and thank you for talking about your wife's robe, which is, you know, strange in a way, but I do let my wife know that people comment on this fluffy robe I wear. It's much like a Ric Flair robe is the way I would best describe it. And as much as I talk about it and I drop the hints, she doesn't get me my own. She always lets me use hers, which I don't know. 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If you go to coasttocoastam.com, you can find the Paranormal Podcast Network. 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
3: And welcome back to Coast AM. I'm Ryan Recker, Ryan Recker at coasttocoastam.com. If you want to send us an email, our guest here is a author and teacher of the Akashic Records, Bill Foss. For the second half of the interview, I'm hoping we can talk more about the experience itself, because as someone that has never tried to experience this or really knows what happens when you do experience it, I'm going to try to relate it in the best way possible for me, and you can tell me if it's like that or not. So does time stand still, or when you're trying to access these records, go into a different realm, is it time feels like it's the same as like an hour here feels like an hour there, or is it a different type of, is it a different type of level you're on?
4: Well, that's a good question, Ryan. It does feel like things shift. So when people have been in deep states of meditation that they've achieved through breath work, where they feel a large charge of energy from a pranic field, it's similar to that. So when someone practices moving up into the records and they're opening those gateways in the higher chakras and through the nervous system and through the senses, what I find is that it feels, it has kind of a soft feeling to it. It's very soft. It's very comfortable. It's very soothing. And you can imagine that's what heaven feels like. That's with all of the people that have NDEs. And they come back and they say, you know, I just didn't want to come back. It felt so good. Huh. It felt light.
3: It's like different than the Matrix. So in the movie where you kind of enter it, they jack this cord in the back of your head. It's jolting, but all of a sudden you're like at a different place. You're like, oh, okay, now here I am. I'm somewhere else. It's not like that, is it?
4: Well, you can do it that way. You know, I mean, generally speaking.
3: Shotgun your way into it?
4: Not like the Matrix, but after you practice the visualization techniques and the guided journeys of going up into the records. And so I use the process of guided journeys, and I use this with recorded audios, and they're on the site or in the classes. And in my own technique, you know, I have many, many scripts that I've developed, and I'll take myself in. So it's gotten to the point for me where it's natural. I just project up, and that practice, time does seem to stand still. Time stands still. And when you're up there, sometimes you can, where you're headed in your practice is that it will be quick. So maybe when you're getting into it, it takes 20 or 30 minutes, you know, to get comfortable, to get relaxed down enough, to get the nervous system to relax down enough to where the ego steps out of the way and the soul can come in, the soul body can activate. And that that thread, that cord, that light cord shoots straight up and you move in and you start to have an experience up there. This is when your intuition turns on, your psychic awareness turns on, your inner vision, it is remote viewing. I call it Akashic inner vision, but it is like remote viewing. But you're remote viewing for the highest good of your own experience here on the earth plane. You're going there to ask, how can I be better? How can I do better? How can I be more creative? How can I heal? How can I expand? How can I heighten my energy? Everything good. Well, how can I help others? Yeah.
3: You say ask. Does that mean there's

0: standing in front of a different being, as in you would ask them directly, or are you asking this of yourself and you're asking yourself to be guided to an area?
1: Yeah, well, asking is, it's a virtuous approach. You know, there have been people that have tried to hack into it, and that just doesn't work. It's never going to work. It's a highly protected place. The archangels are very powerful beings. It's just not allowed. So that projecting in, that projecting up, when asking, that's putting it kindly. So the thing is, they already know. They already know what your intention is before you even start your meditation. They know by virtue of the vibration of who you are, you know. But they know also if maybe we are ego-driven. And that's okay, because a lot of people that find this work, now I know when I found out about it, I was excited. You know, I thought, wow, you mean I can find out everything about my past lives and I can, like, better my future? You know, as a working artist and musician, I was all over that, you know, and I thought, wow, that's exciting. I want that. I want to do that. I want to try it. And as I got into it over the years and I did it, I started to realize it wasn't about trying to get. It was about receiving. And you receive when they know that. They know that the vibration shifts, your intention shift, and you start to open. You're literally developing. You're starting to develop through activating the soul field and projecting up. You're starting to develop a very clear, clean version of your own psychic awareness. So it will make you more psychic in life and on the earth plane naturally by doing this work, but it's also going to open your soul intuition. So it's really interesting work.
0: Well, talk about, I guess, in the way Marvel movies and comic books, they do the multiverse, which is here's the alternate reality.
1: Yes.
0: And part of it is, okay, if this would have gone differently, then this is the timeline that you would have been on. So in a sense, are you changing your timeline when you access these records and take the information and maybe change your path in a way where it's an alternate reality of yourself?
1: That's a really good question, Ryan. Yes. So when you go into the records, you can see things that when you get good at, you can see things that are coming, you know, and people want to know if they can sidestep calamities or clear karma. You know, maybe there are karmic situations that are set up in a person's timeline in their records for them to experience. Now, the strange thing about this, the paradox is that when we were up there in between lives and we felt great in that near that heavenly energy, we agreed to a lot of things. We said, oh, for sure, yeah, I want to work that out, and I want to heal that, and I want to heal this other thing, and I want to go as far as I can with it. And we come down here, and we forgot that our memory was going to be wiped, and we were going to have to refigure all of this out and get to a point where we could start to naturally move through it and express. When we find the records and we start studying it and we get a foot up, exactly what you're asking and we're talking about here with the timeline shifts, there are multiple timelines, and you can influence your own timeline by doing the work. And I talk about that. That's what the new book is all about, Keepers of the Akashic Records. We're talking about shifting the reality. So you can shift your own reality, and you do it from up there, but you also do it from down here. Now, when I was on George's second show, he asked me candidly, he said, can you change your own records? And the short answer for, you know, to keep people safe from having calamities is no, because you can, someone might be able to shift something around, and it might be temporary or it could be. But as you know, from some of the Marvel movies, and I'm big into the Marvel movies, I love the multiverse stuff.
0: Okay.
1: That in Stargate and all of it, you know, they always talk about it, we can't change, you know, if we change something, it could shift, you know, all of, so things can go kind of kaflooey or sideways if you shift the wrong thing. So the main thing, the main way to approach this is be going in, looking, being available and doing the work up there, but doing the projecting work. Targeting up, projecting in, viewing, meditating up there, and then bringing that energy. So that here's the thing: it's upload download stream that's happening, and okay. That so you do get a download of energy that comes back down, and you have consciousness coming through you. So your conscious awareness, your conscious intention, is to, okay, well, how am I going to work with this? Well, I'm going to work on better thoughts, words, and deeds. I'm going to work on visualizing. I'm going to work on myself here. I'm going to do some forgiveness work. I'm going to do some gratitude work. And you start shifting down here. And then the gateway forward starts, the timeline starts shifting. But do it in a good way. Do it in a safe way. Do it in a practical way.
0: Okay, so this brings up some other hypotheticals. So hypothetically, sure. When we're talking about multiverse and the idea that you can come down into a different universe, meaning there's been a change in you and you're essentially entering into a different timeline of yourself.
1: Yes.
0: Is it hypothetically possible to hop back to your old timeline? Meaning, can you revert after a change has been made? Or it once you revert, everything's gone and you're in a whole complete different world with no return?
1: No, that's a great question. So I've experienced a lot of timeline shifts, and it's very subtle, and you have to look for it. When you get into manifesting on the earth plane, and you're consciously involved in working to co-create your reality, when you're expanded out, you're on the deck down here, and you're through your senses and your intuition, and you're involved with creating your reality down here, then you can fit. It's subtle. It's very subtle. But if you listen for it and if you watch for it, you'll know, because things just start showing up and they go, my reality just shifted. And so that's one thing. Now, the second half of your question is, could you revert back? And sadly, yes. So time has consciousness, and time actually exists beyond linear time, and it exists as the eternal now. So the time is more like a ball of yarn that you have overlapping intersecting points. So somebody... This is how the subconscious works with time. It's in the subconscious is more powerful than we know. So we think about, here we are, and we think about something that happened, and we're doing good, and we're moving forward, and we're doing all this work, and then something triggers us, and we shift back to something that happened 15 or 20 years ago. Well, it could be, maybe you've had a bad day. Maybe there are some other things going on. Maybe that triggers a sequence of other small things that build up, and then the ego gets a hold of it, and, you know, emotions and thoughts, and it starts to snowball. And so we get connected back into the energy of a previous time, and then everything starts moving itself forward in sort of a skewed way. So the progress that we made, and I'm not saying it's unrecoverable from. It's not. It's definitely not. You can shift right back into. You can snap right back. So people, we all experience this, but it's being conscious that it's happening, and making sure that this is where healing the past, doing ancestral healing, doing Akashic shamanic work, as I call it in my work. Soul retrieval work, childhood healing, forgiveness, gratitude work with the past is very powerful, because you're releasing the past. You want to release the past and move forward. You're no longer dragging that heavy chain. you know, of all those past events and trying to push forward.
0: You mentioned, okay, can you go back? You said, sadly, yes, which is interesting in a way, because when I think about, let's say, some of the questions that you would ask, let's say you're able to get into that realm and you're able to learn more from the Akashic Records.
1: Yes.
0: I almost feel like some of it is more of an instinct than it is a clear answer, meaning you get up there and you have the question in your mind and you may feel like you're being pushed in one direction, but then you realize after the fact, you know what, maybe I picked the wrong thing. Maybe I was pushed in one way, but I went the other way and, you know, my instincts were wrong. So yes. It almost feels like a safety net, like, okay, you're able to go back and correct those mistakes. So to me, I don't know if it's necessarily sadly yes. I almost think that as a safety net, you would be thankful that you can go back if you're, you know, the wind hits you the right way.
1: Yeah, no, that's what I meant. It's a very thankful situation, but yeah, it's a sad thing when we go back. Let's say if we made momentum in life, and all of a sudden we get pulled back into an old paradigm.
0: Oh, I see.
1: That's all I was talking about there. But
0: this is fascinating stuff.
1: Yeah, it's powerful for working with the Akashic Records. You're going to be working with your soul, which is the highest level of your conscious awareness. It's the true you. Mm-hmm. Your soul is talking to me. My soul is talking to you right now, and it's coming through our senses, coming through our brains, our consciousness, our nervous system, and we're having this communication. And this is what we're all doing. You become more aware of this. You can start to look into, and it's really interesting when you get to the point where you can start to look into different realities, as you were talking about the multiverse, and that does happen once in a while. For me, the challenge is, and this is maybe a practical question, what can you really do with that? So,
0: you know,
1: there are a lot of powerful masters out there that see alternate realities, and they know that they can't do anything, but they have to try to guide the reality and humanity in a way that's positive.
0: Dr. Strange, and when he's looking at all the outcomes of what could happen in the Infinity Wars. Bill Foss is our guest, and Bill, do you want to take some calls from listeners after the break?
1: Sure.
0: BillFoss.net. You can find him on there, and his new book, Keepers of the Akashic Records, available now. You can find on his website. And I know that you may have some questions, people listening here. And from what I understand, feel free to ask them, or the process, or sometimes the super personal questions, hard to answer on the radio, hard to get those type of answers, but feel free to give us a call and we'll see what Bill can do on Coast to Coast AM. If you want to email me, Ryan Recker at Coast to Coast AM. 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
3: Hey, this is Jamie Loftus. And this is my new weekly show, 16th Minute of Fame. The podcast where every episode, I take a closer look at an internet character of the day. Who were they? What made them so notorious? How did the internet, or sometimes the algorithm, choose them? And what does a person do when they're suddenly confronted with more attention than the human psyche can handle? Take The Dress, a story that went uber viral in early 2015 in spite of being, well, kind of a boring optical illusion. A mother of the bride in Scotland took a picture of a dress she was thinking about wearing to her daughter's wedding. But she saw the dress as blue with black lace, and her daughter saw it as white with gold lace. One BuzzFeed post later, every single person on the internet was talking about the dress. But to me, the dress is a story about the last couple of months when the internet was still sort of fun. It was shortly before the stories that spread across the internet stopped being driven by exploited millennials with useless arts degrees and started being decided by algorithms hell-bent on growing internet usership at all costs. And on a long enough timeline, the story of the dress is one entangled with abuse and media exploitation. Internet history is a tricky thing to be invested in. It feels like every time a bad with business billionaire buys up another platform, history starts being erased. With the team at Cool Zone Media, we're taking these characters' 16th minute of fame to see what their moment meant to them and what it says about us.
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6: News. Talks between the U.S. and Iran are continuing by phone. The ongoing U.S. blockade in and around the Strait of Hormuz continues to snarl tanker traffic and disrupt global oil shipments. Fox's Lucas Tomlinson reports from Dubai, the United Arab Emirates.
7: President Trump sounding very skeptical about negotiating with them.
8: They've made strides, but I'm not sure if they ever get there.
7: Trump says the blockade will remain until Iran makes nuclear concessions and reopens the Strait of Hormuz. He's also threatened to resume airstrikes during ending the ceasefire. In the Arabian Sea, MH-60 Sierra helicopters have been taking part in boarding operations, enforcing the three-week-old blockade. The U.S. Military Central Command says 48 ships have been turned away. Others remain pierside in Iran or at anchor. But over 150 other oil tankers remain stuck in the Gulf, helping drive up gasoline prices back home to four-year highs. Fertilizer shipments also being affected, hurting farmers.
6: This comes as the president moves to pull around 5,000 U.S. troops out of Germany, signaling a major shift in America's military posture in Europe. President Trump had been threatening to do so because NATO allies, like Germany, are not assisting the U.S. and Israel in the conflict with Iran. The Secret Service arresting a man at the Trump Doral National Golf Club in Florida.
9: Acting Special Agent in Charge Michael Townsend issuing a statement saying a man approached the security screening area, became disruptive, and made physical contact with a Secret Service member. The man was then taken into custody without incident. Heightened security measures are in place at Trump Doral Golf Club, the site of this week's Cadillac Championship, which the president was expected to attend. Chris DeMeo, Fox News.
6: Police say a Newark, New Jersey man is charged with murder in connection with a fatal shooting at a Chick-fil-A in Union Township. Jaheed Fields pleading not guilty Saturday. 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
6: Spirit Airlines ceasing operations as bailout talks with the White House fell through. Fox's Madison Scarpino reports from the Hartsfield-Jackson International Airport.
1: Transportation Secretary Sean Duffy says this is the Biden administration's fault. He says they blocked a JetBlue-Spirit merger in 2024 that could have prevented this. But Democrat Senator Elizabeth Warren pointed out that the judge who blocked the merger was appointed by Republican Ronald Reagan. But this all comes after Spirit filed for bankruptcy multiple times. President Trump was trying to figure out a bailout, but the deal failed. And now with the war in Iran, Spirit says the sudden rise in fuel prices left them with no other choice than to shut down. But now other airlines are stepping up to the plate to help. Many are capping ticket prices for Spirit customers. Some are offering reduced prices. And Secretary Duffy says he's proud that airlines are doing this.
6: American and United Airlines say they're launching dedicated hiring portals to help displace Spirit workers. The AP reporting President Trump says his administration is still weighing a taxpayer-funded takeover of Spirit. A man driving an explosive-filled vehicle crashing into the Multona Athletic Club in Portland, Oregon, Saturday. The vehicle erupting into flames. The man was killed. Portland Police Commissioner is James Crooker.
12: I think that there was an intent to detonate a number of explosive devices that just didn't go off.
6: Investigators do not suspect the incident was an act of terrorism. Golden Tempo at 23-1 odds, winning yesterday's 152nd running of the Kentucky Derby at Churchill Downs.
14: Golden Tempo! Golden Tempo! And Sheree DeVoe make history in the Kentucky Derby over Renegade in a final time of 202.27 seconds.
6: Trainer Sheree DeVoe is the first female to win the run for the roses. I'm Deborah Valentine. This is Fox News.
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1: And I'm getting a lot of interesting emails coming in, and I have to send an apology because I'm replying to emails as they come in, but I'm getting more emails than I can respond to. I will notice, this is a strange thing. I don't know if it's just the Coast to Coast AM email address that I have here, but whenever I reply to an at iCloud.com email address, anything from iCloud, I get a little email that said your email was rejected. So I don't know if it's like a spam filter thing, but sometimes I'm replying to you and I don't know if it's getting to you if you have an iCloud email address. If that's the case, I don't want you to think I'm ignoring you. A great way to reach the show is to give us a call, and we're going to take some phone calls with Bill Foss. He is an author, and you can find his book, Keepers of the Akashic Records, available now, billfoss.net. He's also a teacher of it, and some people are emailing, asking questions. Okay, how do you access it yourself? Okay, that's good. Those are the type of questions that are good. Maybe you have some other questions in your life. I don't know if it's something that he can answer directly, but he might be able to give a general answer based on some intuition he may have. But I also see some emails, and this is what you get on a show like Coast to Coast AM. People are emailing me and they're saying, I don't believe any of this. None of this, I don't understand. What he's saying here doesn't make sense to me. If you're one of those people, feel free to call too. Mostly because if you're curious like I am, you want to learn as much as you can about the world we live in today, even the things that you can't explain or haven't experienced yourself. And if there's other people who have experienced those things, your curiosity takes over. And maybe you're at a point where you're saying, you know what? I'm curious too, but I'm on the skeptic side. That's okay with me if you want to call in. We'll take some of your calls with Bill Foss this hour. Don't go anywhere. If you want to email Ryan Recker at coasttocoastam.com. I tried to read as many of those as I can, and maybe we'll get some email questions in too. Don't go anywhere.
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1: And welcome back to Coast AM. I'm Ryan Recker, and thank you for the emails. I always like to see those. Ryan Recker at coasttocoastam.com. Our guest is Bill Foss. You can find him at billfoss.net. The new book, Keepers of the Akashic Records, available now on his website. Bill, I'm getting some interesting email questions, and one person did email in, and it was an interesting one. He said, everything that you're saying is made up. None of this is true. All these experiences that you're bringing up seem to be fabricated. I'm sure you get a lot of skepticism because personally, it's something that most people will never experience in their life. And if you can't experience it firsthand, there's going to be skepticism, challenges to it. What would you say to them?
7: Well, that's, yeah, I was thinking about that when you were talking earlier about that. And, well, that's one of the challenges why we're trapped in the matrix, basically. There have been, reality has shifted, the timelines have shifted, and coming forward from ancient civilizations, which were much more civilized than we are today. And we like to think that we're doing well, but we were all more connected and less warlike in previous ages. And there were groups, and there was, maybe they called it by different names. Maybe they called their practices and the energies by different names. Maybe they called God by different names. But we were all more connected here in the heavens. And when someone, and I've had people in the past say, yeah, I don't believe any of this, it's not real. I've even had people say, well, and I've heard other people talking about this, and this is a little important thing to touch base on. There have been some people out there that would say, no, it's all a fabrication. It's a parallel reality. It's a deep state project to... it's an AI program, the Akashic Records AI program, to keep souls trapped in a loop. So they go up and they think that they're connecting with their family members and other, and then they come down. So we can't leave. And that's not true. Now, our minds can create that. We can create alternate realities. We know that. So if people get trapped into that, and could there be a program that is siphoning off people that live in fear? Yes, there could be a program like that. But the true nature of heaven, it's like an atheist. Okay, now I'm not saying that anyone out there is that, and I'm not saying atheists are bad in any way, but what do you say to the situation where there's an atheist, and this has actually happened more than once, and we've heard the stories where an atheist says, I don't believe in God. No, it's me here now and live and die. That's it. Done. And they have a near-death experience. They go up. Sometimes they go into the Hall of Records. Sometimes they meet with Jesus. Sometimes they meet with the archangels or other masters. They come back and they're just changed. They say, I'm a changed person. And what does the individual, here's something, where do you go with someone who's been disconnected of, I don't believe in anything outside of the religious boxes that I that I operate from, or I don't even believe in any of that, and then they go up into the higher dimensions and they see that there's a completely different situation happening. What's the look on their face when they get there? What happens when they get there? So my job for those of you out there that are disbelievers or think that it's a bunch of hogwash, my job is not to confuse people. It's not to talk about things that might be. If I hadn't ever had direct experiences with it, and there are so many confirmations of people who have had NDEs that have went up into the records and described mm-hmm. it in great detail, completely separate from what I see when I go in there. And I listen to these and I go, that is amazing. They're having the same experience. They are truly accessing it. So the Akashic Records is part of heaven. If I would simplify it, it would say it's just part of heaven, but it's an important place. Just be open, investigate it at some point. So at some point that person might get pulled up into a dream of some sort and they might have an experience and then they would know, I think that might be what that guy was talking about.
1: Yeah. And I found in my life when people are curious about things and they ask questions, I would prefer they ask me the questions so I can talk to them about it. I'm guessing you're like that too. So we do have some phone calls. Sure, do you want to take some calls?
7: Absolutely.
1: All right, let's start on the wild card line in North Carolina. Jimmy is calling in. You're on Coast to Coast AM with our guest, Bill Foss. Go ahead.
8: Hi, yes. Question for Bill. Couple ones, I guess. First is, why can't most people get access to the Akashic Record by default? I mean, why we can't get to them until the afterlife and learn from it. But instead of right now, if we can get access to that, we can learn vast past experience of ours and make our life much better, much more informed. And the second question is, let's say if we learn how to do that and can get to that, I'm not sure that even makes sense either, because there are things that most religions have their own version of reality that doesn't make sense. Like the Muslims say their heroes will have 72 virgins waiting for them, and the Christians say, oh yeah, the St. Peter's wait at the pearly gate. But meanwhile, the Pope, the cardinals and the priests have sexual abuse experiences here, and they don't even want to talk about it. They don't even want to deal with it here. Why would I want to go to the heaven of the Christians or the Muslims at all if that's the same heaven that we're talking about, or the same afterlife that we're talking about? All of those stories are just gross, and I don't want to get anywhere near those people. That's
1: okay.
8: My question.
1: Thank you, Jimmy.
8: Thanks.
1: Yeah, Bill, what do you think?
7: Well, hello, Jimmy. Hello there in North Carolinas. I would want to respond to your first question there, sir. And how could we get access to this right now, and instead of waiting to go to the afterlife, and why can't we? And the straight ahead answer there is that the only thing, and it's a big only, the only thing that will keep us from developing our intuitive gifts and being able to connect back into our true selves, which come and go from these higher dimensions, is conflict. We have conflict. We have disbelief, and that disbelief and conflict challenges. We have fears. We have sin that we think about that comes from generations of past lives and religious institutions that we've lived from. We bring guilt. We bring layers and layers and layers of all of the stuff that's built up over the course of our life that we've been through, and we start to release this stuff. So when I'm working with individuals and they say, well, I don't understand this, I don't believe it. Now, my job primarily usually when I'm teaching is not to convince people if it's real or not. I usually have a great community of people that understand it and are aware of it already, that come and they say, oh, I know it's real. I've seen it in the afterlife, and I've seen it in a near-death experience, and I want to be able to go back into it and influence my reality here. And I will say to the person that doesn't understand it, I will say, well, have you had challenges in your life? Has it been a hard life? What's happened? And we'll get them to open up and say, and talk about the fears, the missed opportunities, whatever traumas, family disagreements, all of this stuff is layered up, and it can all be changed. We're not here to live a miserable life. We're here to live. We're here to love, and we're here to create. It doesn't matter what religion we're in. And upstairs, they don't care what religion we're in. We're here to love, and at the very best, in the very best way we can, unconditionally. We're here to understand that and get it personally, okay, and in a group consciousness. And we're here to create. And we're here to create not the next shopping mall, not the next Home Depot, not the next, you know, on and on and on, which we get stuck in these lower loops, and we get stuck in drudging along down here. And so I want to ask that. I would ask anyone out there, like Jimmy, and to you, Jimmy, I would. It's a way. Now, there's many modalities out there where you could understand healing, and okay, well, this is one of those ways.
1: Okay, I want to make sure we get as many callers as we can get on. Sure, but Jimmy, sure, thank you for the call. Let's go to the first-time caller line, and Freddie is in Seattle, Washington. Freddie, go ahead. You're on with Bill Foss.
9: Yes, I do thank you. I'm a first-time caller, so I hope I do well. I thank Bill for inviting people to participate of the, we could say, the foretaste of the heavenly kingdom. I think I'm a Catholic Christian. I had an experience that I wanted to share that could help people. I have been in a state of bliss because I went to a retreat years ago, and a certain priest that I, you know, 6,000 men, I didn't even know anybody. He plays the monsters, the Holy Sacrament over my head. And I feel I've been living 24/7 in a state of bliss, an altered state, like in another dimension. Like if I feel drunk, and I never drink, I don't smoke. And I wanted to say that, yes, this is the right time. I think it's part of the enlightenment that it's going to happen worldwide. And I think Bill is part of that movement. You know, he's a lead in inviting people to participate in this. This is real, and we can all live a happy life.
1: Yeah. Okay. Bill?
7: Well, sure. Freddie, I appreciate your input on that. And that's sort of the perspective of what, of why I'm doing this. They've asked me to do it, and I just feel driven to help people. That's the main reason why I do it, is I like to help people, and I like to help people feel good and better. I like to help people heal. And that's, if we can all just get there and want to do that for our own lives we're going to spiral that out, and it's going to improve the world. It's just going to get better. The reality will clean itself up. All of these things where we go into these projections of, oh my God, how's it going to turn out, and the this and the that and the alternate timelines and the dark government, and it'll naturally all settle itself out. But we have to get more people practicing some sort of a system And this is one of those powerful systems that can shift people on multiple levels in their life. We've got to get people to somehow, and that's why I feel driven to be out there in writing the books. 10 books later, Keepers of the Akashic Records is my 10th book now. And I never thought I would write one. And, communicating what I can bring through to help others. And man, I just, okay. Thank you, Freddie. Thanks for the call.
1: Good. I don't know if we have enough time to take another call because it seems like we're going to be up against the break. Let me read a couple of email questions here.
7: Okay.
1: One person emailed in and said, I have visited the Akashic and discovered I couldn't remember some of the information because I wasn't allowed to bring it back because I wasn't ready. Does that happen?
7: Yes, it does. It happens frequently. And my answer to that person is keep practicing, because as you go in, you will, as you continue to go back there, you will develop a tolerance, if you will. You'll develop an energetic tolerance to these higher frequencies, and you'll be able to hold that and bring that back down into your mind. And it could be that that information is with you, and it's going to be, it'll come up. It could come up in the middle of a day, just when we've had dreams masked. Or something like that. It can pop up in a person's consciousness or their reality and say, oh. But you'll build up a tolerance. You'll be able to do that.
1: Okay. Real quick, maybe this is a yes or no question. Do you have to be well-rested to reach the records?
7: It's helpful. It's helpful. Yes, it does help. Good, better diet helps. Less caffeine, no alcohol, no drugs. Meditation, be balanced.
1: That was from Jeff, who emailed that in. We'll take some more of your calls coming up after the break with our guest, Bill Foss, author and teacher of the Akashic Records on Coast to Coast AM. If you want to email me a question, RyanRecker@coasttocoastam.com.

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1: Spirit Airlines is pulling the plug on operations impacting thousands of employees and travelers. Spirit said in a statement that passengers who booked flights with credit or debit cards will automatically get refunds. American Airlines and Delta are among the major carriers offering reduced fares and other support for Spirit customers impacted by the sudden closure. Golden Tempo is the winner of the 152nd Kentucky Derby. Renegade and Ocelli finished second and third place at Churchill Downs. This marked jockey Jose Ortiz's first Kentucky Derby win. Golden Tempo's trainer, Cherie DeVoe, is the first female trainer to win the Derby. The Preakness Stakes, the next in the Triple Crown, will take place May 16th. The Philadelphia 76ers are moving on to the Eastern Conference semifinals after beating the Boston Celtics at TD Garden. The 76ers won a back-and-forth game against the Celtics, 109-100. Philadelphia will face the New York Knicks in the next round. I'm Rob Martier.
0: When times are tough,
2: we can't take it anymore. We're winning too much.
0: We're here to make it worse.
2: You're going to win big
0: by putting a grand in your hand. The winning will continue.
2: You're going to win again.
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1: Well, we have another half hour with Bill Foss. He's an author and teacher of the Akashic Records. He has a book out called Keepers of the Akashic Records. I think he said just now that's his 10th book. So if you go to his website, BillFoss.net, you'll be able to find out more there. We'll take some more of your calls and questions with him. And if you haven't checked out the YouTube page yet, there's a lot of content on there. And that's how my brother-in-law listens when I tell him, oh, I'm doing Coast to Coast this weekend. Oh, okay. How can I listen? Well, you can listen pretty much anywhere. If you turn on a radio and scan, no matter where you are, you'll find the show. 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He said you can stream online. 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I'm just going to go to YouTube. I said, okay, you could do that too, because we post some of the interviews and shows on, I think, the first hour of the show. You can find on the YouTube channel. If you go to coasttocoastam.com and click the YouTube icon, it's a nice way to share the content as well. And there's exclusive content on there too, even old stuff from the archives, which is great. So we'll take some more of your calls. We'll take some of your emails as we continue with our guest Bill Foss after the break on Coast to Coast AM. Don't go anywhere.
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0: And welcome back to Coast AM. Thank you for all the emails. I'm getting a lot. And as I found out, whenever I reply to an email address at iCloud, it seems like it gets bounced back. So I don't know if you're getting those replies or not. Some of them, I think I'm assuming you're getting them because I'm getting reply emails after that. Either way, I like to see them. And our guest is author Bill Foss. He has a book, Keepers of the Akashic Records. You can find that one. It's his newest one. And maybe you've read some of his other work. Bill, are you ready to take some more calls?
1: Sure, Ryan.
0: All right. This call is west of the Rockies. And you are the only person calling in from Maui, Hawaii right now. And I don't know how to pronounce your name. I'm hoping you can pronounce it for me.
2: Hi, this is Iasius.
0: Iasius? Is that how you say it?
2: Iasius. Yeah, it's an island of one.
0: Iasius. How do you spell that?
2: Capital A, or capital I, capital A, A-C-E-O-U-S, I, capital I, capital hyphen, and then capital A, A-C-E-O-U-S. But anyways.
0: Okay, that's very interesting. You learned something new. Iasius. All right, thank you for calling in. Go ahead. What's your comment or question for Bill?
2: Well, this song may or may not have to do with the Akashic Records, or however you pronounce it, irony. But anyways, I had a thought the other day, or earlier today, which is tomorrow there, because it's only 8:30 here, so it's tomorrow there. But anyways, it seems like if we're all created as on the image of one, it seems strange to me that everybody is so different. Everybody looks different. How can that be? First of all, how can there be millions and millions of people and they all look different? Maybe we are all the same person. We're just, you know, following different paths.
0: Okay.
1: Interesting comment, Iasius. That's one of the paradoxes of the people in the world. Metaphysics, spiritual communities have often commented on this. There, as soon as we are starting to think about the individuation, the individual, the soul, the souls come from a collective soul. They're broadcast out from the center of the universe, and they move out and they populate different star systems. They enjoin with physical bodies, and they are individuated. And then now we're here on our planet. We're enjoined. Our soul fields are enjoined. We have this feeling, and you definitely feel this energy when you're in Maui or on the Hawaiian Islands, this oneness, this great wave of oneness. I also feel it on the West Coast where I'm out in the Laguna Beach area and south down towards the Pacific Coast. This oneness, this great oneness, and it's easy for us, some of us, and to connect into that. And so we start to connect into that oneness, and it's for sometimes when we sense into it or feel into it, it's like, well, we're all just one. We're all just mm-hmm. one. So it can become a blanket statement. Well, but both of those paradigms are true. Both are true alongside of each other. We are all connected. We are all deeply connected through the quantum field of consciousness. But there's a reason why our souls are individuated and why they're enjoined with these physical forms, and we're those energy beings, and they are evolving, and they are evolving us. So it's a very interesting time.
0: Okay. Let's go to the wild card line, and Gino is in St. Louis, Missouri. Gino, go ahead. You're on with Bill Foss.
3: Thank you for taking my call. Bill, I'd like to ask you a question. Sure. Talking about the multi-universe and that the Akashic Record stands outside of time and space in a higher dimension, I'm an electrical engineer, and I think in parallel. And my question is, I think that there are thousands, maybe millions of me in the multi-universe, all simultaneously trying to attain different goals at the same time. And being an electrical engineer,

0: I would like to optimize that and think that we're all, each one of me is trying to find a different goal at the same time. Now, how does the Akashic record reflect what I think is happening with the multi-universe, where everything, I'm like maybe thousands, millions of me at the same time are alive in the multiverse, and we're all trying to reach different goals. Now, how does the Akashic record rectify that?
1: Okay, so a couple points there. Thanks for calling in. The universal consciousness of Creator. There are multiple timelines that are moving forward. Now, there are some timelines and realities that are more prominent than others. And these realities, and there is an intended reality, okay? So you're in this intended reality right now. We're talking through our base intended reality. When you get into quantum physics, and from your background in electrical engineering, when you're talking about the parallels and the multiverse and all of these thousands, if not millions, of other different, some are better, some are worse, some are way worse, some are way greater. There was a quantum physicist from Russia, and his name was Vadim Zeland, and he talked about the variant fields. And the variant field, and his the way that he put it, I like that, because it was Russian. It was almost like German. It was very, very cut and clear the way that he stated it. He said, there are all of these different realities that you could leave them where they are. They exist where they are. Or you could, if there's something that you want to experience, you can pull it into this timeline, this reality, and experience it here. Now, that's the job of co-creating with the universe. That's what we do. We co-create. So if there's something we don't want to experience, leave it alone. You know, there are some parts of God in the universe that we don't understand. So leave alone those thousands or millions of other lifetimes or realities. And, you know, let's take some baby steps. I mean, they're the big steps. But start to, you know, work with that a little bit. And how's it connected with the Akashic records? Well, the Akashic records are, when you get up there or when you start connecting into it, it will start to shift and open your mind and your consciousness coming through your mind, your perceptions, your projections, your psychic awareness, your intuition, and the gateways that where you project in. Once you're comfortable with going in on that level, when you come back down here, as I stated earlier, it's going to make you more naturally psychic, but you will be able to, maybe you can't think deeply into it and figure it all out, but you've got a sense, you've got a feeling, or maybe even a knowing where the reality shift. When you were able to pull something in, and something that betters your life. We're here to better our lives. We're not just here to experience, you know, whatever we can and get as much as we can. We're here to, you know, we're here to create for a reason. It's got to be, it's a big universe. So
2: yeah, okay.
1: It's a big multiverse.
2: Let's take some more calls here. And this is kind of an interesting one. East of the Rockies, Richard's in Indiana. Go ahead. You're on Coast to Coast AM with Bill Foss.
3: Yeah. Good evening. A really interesting topic tonight. Bill, I've got two things that I'd like you to just address, and I'll take your answers off the air. The first is whether you're a believer of any religion or an agnostic or an atheist, we all understand the reality that we're going to die.
1: Okay.
3: And when we enter the afterlife, I enjoy one of the podcasts that's sponsored by Coast to Coast called Shades of the Afterlife, hosted by Chandra Champlain, about near-death experiences. One of the things I've come to understand is that possibly when we are in the afterlife, we have more access to the Akashic records than we do in this life. And that, if I wanted to experience and understand completely what it was like to be at the baseball game where where Joe DiMaggio hit his consecutive run record, or if I wanted to know what it was like to go to the Abraham Lincoln, offer his Gettysburg Address, that I could go into those records and immerse myself into that and experience it and feel what it's like without ever after having any influence on it, just being able to experience it. So I'd like your comments on that. And the other thing that I'm kind of interested in is, what do the Akashic Records, how involved are the Akashic Records with the life review that people have in the afterlife? And I'll take the answers off the air.
1: Sure, okay, sure. Well, first off, your first question, I'll try to, you give me a lot to work with there, a lot to work on. But first off, I was raised Lutheran. It was Midwestern. It wasn't any like hard, it was pretty down to earth. I mean, it was just a normal upbringing. So, you know, I got into that and I studied that, you know, up through my teens and into the rebel years and got into rock and roll. And then it was like everything just went out the window. You know, when I started touring, I was like, the last thing I was thinking about was religion. You know, in fact, I didn't want anything to do with religion. I was in the rebel years. And, but I always knew there was something in the background, and it was Creator. I knew that I was connected. I just couldn't put my finger on it. I knew there was more. I knew there was way more. I just couldn't put my finger on it. So it was years later that I got into it. When I got into metaphysics, the last thing that I wanted to do was think about any of the higher beings that had anything to do with messages that were coming through the world religions. But so once I got over that conflict, which is an undoing, it's an unwinding of generations and sometimes even lifetimes of anger and things that we've gone through, then I became comfortable with being in any church, being around people of all faiths. Just these are creative expressions of connecting to some higher source. So that's important. For your other questions there, trying to look into world events, you can do that. You can do that. You got to release the conflict. Conflict's mm-hmm. the only thing that will keep you from seeing anything. However, if you're going in for those reasons, they might ask you, they might say, how does this better your evolution? How does this better your life? How does this? Okay. And it's important to think that over and then focus on your own path when you go into that. The last thing that I'll say in answer to your questions here is that when you're talking about the near-death experiences and that do we have more access to it in the afterlife, well, it's more natural. And one of the dynamics when people get into the middle of their life, when they're from middle age into their older age, we start to question our mortality. We start to question when is that appointment with eternity coming? We become more sensitive about that. And when I'm helping people to connect with this whole dynamic of this information of what it's about, and they start going in, what you're doing is you're bringing in vibrations of healing. And so instead of having a near-death experience, it's kind of like bringing the Akashic Records into the earth plane, if you can. So it comes into your soul field, and you're bringing the Akashic Records energy into your soul field, and it starts to influence your life. So you start having a near-life experience, if you will. It's like a slow motion kind of effect, and it starts to heal your life. It starts to, you know, it starts to help. It starts to do things for you here. It's very interesting work.
2: Let's go to the wildcard line, and Taxi Steve is in Albany. Go ahead. You're on Coast to Coast AM with Bill Foss.
4: Yes, I've experienced the Akashic Records, I think, twice. And out-of-body experiences. It started with a friend of mine, Wally Walter, in Albany, New York. And Wally
5: was known as Wally Gator, and he wound up in Florida, which was a really strange situation. But he told me how to astral project. This is going to sound a little bit strange story, but so I astral projected, and I wound up on board a ship, I guess.
6: Mm-hmm.
5: That. Talked to some beings there, and I asked them how it worked. And it wasn't until I was on hold that I realized that they told me how it worked, but they put it dormantly in my head, and it's been coming out little bit by little bit ever since.
2: Mm-hmm.
5: And
1: yeah, that's the way that often happens with people.
5: Yeah, and the thank you for that. And also thank you for having me on the show. The thing is that I was told that the first time I really experienced this, somebody drugged me at a party. Yeah. And I started to see things in the future, which did happen.
6: Mm-hmm.
5: Exactly as I saw them.
6: Mm-hmm.
5: And there were all sorts of other things involved. I can astral project anywhere in my head, sort of like remote viewing, and I really try to ignore it, and I try not to do it. But the one thing I was told was try to do it normally, to do it relaxed, and don't try to force it.
1: Yeah.
2: Got it. Okay, so real quick, Bill, because we're running out of time. What are your thoughts?
1: Yeah, I think you're right on with all of that. I think you're in the zone with it. I think they gave you clear-cut, practical information. They meant what they said. That was, and you got it. I mean, I think that's awesome. And I would say that anybody that has done drugs or is experiencing, like, working with plant medicine or anything, yeah, that's great to open and expand, but also try it the natural way. Because it's powerful. It's powerful.
2: Keepers of the Akashic Records, your new one, and you have other books available at billfoss.net. Is that the best way people can find you?
1: Yeah, that's the best way. The websites and, take a look.
2: That's how it works. 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Bill, thank you so much for joining us tonight on Coast-to-Coast AM.
1: Welcome.
2: Thank you for all the calls, the emails. We're going to continue. If you want to email me, Ryan Renker at coasttocoastam.com. Don't go anywhere.

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9: Ongoing. I'm Deborah Valentine, Fox News. Talks between the U.S. and Iran are continuing by phone. The ongoing U.S. blockade in and around the Strait of Hormuz continues to snarl tanker traffic and disrupt global oil shipments. Fox's Lucas Tomlinson reports from Dubai, the United Arab Emirates.
10: President Trump sounding very skeptical about negotiating with them.
11: They've made strides, but I'm not sure if they ever get there.
10: Trump says the blockade will remain until Iran makes nuclear concessions and reopens the Strait of Hormuz. He's also threatened to resume airstrikes during ending the ceasefire. In the Arabian Sea, MH-60 Sierra helicopters have been taking part in boarding operations, enforcing the three-week-old blockade. The U.S. Military Central Command says 48 ships have been turned away. Others remain pier-side in Iran or at anchor. But over 150 other oil tankers remain stuck in the Gulf, helping drive up gasoline prices back home to four-year highs. Fertilizer shipments also being affected, hurting farmers.
9: This comes as the president moves to pull around 5,000 U.S. troops out of Germany, signaling a major shift in America's military posture in Europe. President Trump had been threatening to do so because NATO allies, like Germany, are not assisting the U.S. and Israel in the conflict with Iran. The Secret Service arresting a man at the Trump Doral National Golf Club in Florida.
12: Acting Special Agent in Charge Michael Townsend issuing a statement saying a man approached the security screening area, became disruptive, and made physical contact with a Secret Service member. The man was then taken into custody without incident. Heightened security measures are in place at Trump Doral Golf Club, the site of this week's Cadillac Championship, which the president was expected to attend. Chris DeMeo, Fox News.
9: Police say a Newark, New Jersey man is charged with murder in connection with a fatal shooting at a Chick-fil-A in Union Township. Jaheed Fields pleading not guilty Saturday. 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
9: Spirit Airlines ceasing operations as bailout talks with the White House fell through. Fox's Madison Scarpino reports from the Hartsfield-Jackson International Airport.
15: Transportation Secretary Sean Duffy says this is the Biden administration's fault. He says they blocked a JetBlue-Spirit merger in 2024 that could have prevented this. But Democrat Senator Elizabeth Warren pointed out that the judge who blocked the merger was appointed by Republican Ronald Reagan. But this all comes after Spirit filed for bankruptcy multiple times. President Trump was trying to figure out a bailout, but the deal failed. And now with the war in Iran, Spirit says the sudden rise in fuel prices left them with no other choice than to shut down. But now other airlines are stepping up to the plate to help. Many are capping ticket prices for Spirit customers. Some are offering reduced prices. And Secretary Duffy says he's proud that airlines are doing this.
9: American and United Airlines say they're launching dedicated hiring portals to help displace Spirit workers. The AP reporting, President Trump says his administration is still weighing a taxpayer-funded takeover of Spirit. A man driving an explosive-filled vehicle crashing into the Multona Athletic Club in Portland, Oregon, Saturday. The vehicle erupting into flames. The man was killed. Portland Police Commissioner is James Crooker.
16: I think that there was an intent to detonate a number of explosive devices that just didn't go off.
9: Investigators do not suspect the incident was an act of terrorism. Golden Tempo at 23-1 odds, winning yesterday's 152nd running of the Kentucky Derby at Churchill Downs.
17: Golden Tempo! Golden Tempo! And Cherie DeVoe make history in the Kentucky Derby over Renegade in a final time of 202.27 seconds.
9: Trainer Cherie DeVoe is the first female to win the run for the roses. I'm Deborah Valentine. This is Fox News.
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0: 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Now, here's your guest host, Ryan Recker.
1: I want to thank all the different people who have been emailing me. Love it. Love getting the messages that way. Ryan Recker at coasttocoastam.com is how you do it. And as it turns out, whenever I try to reply to an at iCloud email address, it gets bounced back. So I have no idea. If you have one of those email addresses and I did not reply to you, if you could just send me a note like, oh, no, I didn't get your reply, then maybe I can message some of the administrators here and I can try to figure out why the messages get bounced back. It could be a spam filter thing. Who knows? I don't know. For the next couple of hours, we're going to talk to Chris Lee. He's a researcher specializing in Bigfoot and other cryptids. And he's also someone that loves the legendary monster movies. The old Frankensteins, the Draculas, the King Kongs, the Wolfman. They have been revived so many different times in movies. We'll get his take on some of those. But in general, with the Bigfoot, I'll tell you that there has been a lot of attention online recently because of a documentary that was shown at a couple of film festivals. And part of the documentary is showing a longer version of the most perhaps popular and most viewed video of all time. As some people have said with the Gimlin film, the Patterson-Gimlin film, outside of the Kennedy video of his assassination, that may be the second most viewed video of all time. And there was a documentary that came out this year that supposedly has expanded on that video, and there's a lot of people talking about it, but it's not streaming anywhere, and not many people have seen it, which is another reason why people are skeptical of it. Why is it hidden so hard to find at this point? So maybe we'll talk to Chris Lee about where Bigfoot fascination stands today, and is there more reason to be skeptical than ever, or is this just perhaps one piece of the puzzle? So Chris will join us after the break on Coast to Coast AM. Don't go anywhere.
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1: And welcome back to Coast AM. I'm your host, Ryan Recker. Tonight, Ryan Recker at coasttocoastam.com is how you can reach me. He is a researcher that specializes in Bigfoot and other cryptids. He's also a big fan of legendary monsters on the big screen. Think of the Frankensteins, the Draculas. Chris Lee, welcome to Coast AM.
6: Hello. Thank you, Ryan. It's good to be here.
1: I appreciate the opportunity to talk some Bigfoot. It's one of my favorite topics. And I think the one thing that most people wonder about right now is the Patterson-Gimlin film and the documentary that came out this year called Capturing Bigfoot. A lot of people are saying, okay, they went to a film festival to see this thing because you can't get it anywhere else. It was only shown a few times. So you see a couple of different reviews from the major publications, New York Times, stuff like that, that say it's eye-opening and it really puts a question onto that film. Have you had a chance to see it yet?
6: I have not had a chance to see it. I'm looking forward to it, and I'll be definitely glad to have that opportunity. But I've sure heard a lot about it.
1: Yeah, and the interesting thing is the filmmaker, I was looking at some interviews he gave, and he said, okay, he's showing extended versions of this film that have been put in a locked safe up through all these years, and now the family members supposedly want to, you know, release all of it so you can see everything. And it raises some questions. So that essentially what he says was, this doesn't disprove anything. It's just to look at this film. So he says he doesn't, it doesn't make him disbelieve of a Bigfoot. He said, perhaps maybe this movie was a misdirection. And I want to see it. I want to take his points in it. But in the end, I don't know if it means anything, honestly, because there's a lot of other people that have taken this very seriously that have found some very interesting discoveries about it.
6: Yes. Well, you know, when you're doing scientific inquiry, you have to consider all viewpoints and respect other people's opinion. And when you are trying to base an opinion based on science, you know, you have to be ready to look at all viewpoints. And, you know, if the son of Roger Patterson has something to say about the Patterson-Gimlin film, we need to hear him out. You know, you can make your own opinion afterwards, but I'm very excited to see it. Now, I happen to believe that the Patterson-Gimlin film is accurate, but I base that opinion on the opinions of people like Jeff Meldrum and Grover Krantz and Bill Munns. I'm not an anthropologist or a special effects expert, but they are. And I happen to believe the film is real, but if there's a dissenting opinion, I'll be glad to hear it.
1: Yeah. And you've researched Bigfoot a lot, other cryptids as well. So why research and dedicate so much of your time to something we're unable to capture? Why do that? Tell me about your interest in it and why it's a worthy interest for us to continue to research it.
6: Sure. I think on the whole, there are a lot of people out there who just want to believe that there's an aspect that there's still something in this world to discover, you know, that we haven't found everything yet. And studying Bigfoot's a lot of fun. It's folklore right now. It's fringe science. It hasn't been conclusively proven, obviously, but there is a lot of fascinating evidence. Grover Krantz analyzing the footprints. And really what I keep coming back to are hundreds of years of stories from Native Americans. You can't fully discount that. So
1: yeah,
6: I put a lot of stock in qualitative research from different people, different places, having similar stories.
1: And, you know, different cultures experiencing the same thing. It's not just here in the United States, which is interesting, too, because sometimes you think of it as a phenomenon that, okay, it's in our TV shows and it's in our movies. That's why people start to see these things, you know, because it's on top of mind. But when you talk about other cultures and going back even before these movies and TV shows started coming up with these stories, the interesting documented thing was they were experiencing very similar things that kind of back up what other people experience here. And there's something to that. But speaking of movies, you're a fan of the old Universal horror movies. That mm-hmm. help with your interest in cryptids?
6: It did. I guess I started enjoying the movies when I was just a kid. It was just something different. When I first saw my first real old Universal horror movie, at the time I was about 8 or 9 years old, and I was watching cartoons and situation comedies, and this was just something totally different. The first one I saw was The Son of Frankenstein with Basil Rathbone, and of course the legendary Boris Karloff and Bela Lugosi, and I was just amazed by it.
1: Isn't that something? That does get people interested. I mean, it does bring people in to, once you put a story behind it, give them the ability to want more. So going back to Bigfoot in general,
6: yes.
1: What do you think needs to happen? Is it physical evidence before all of this is put to rest? Do you think we'll ever get a Bigfoot, perhaps, be able to capture one?
6: That's a good question. Obviously, I think it is going to take physical evidence before it can be conclusively proven. I don't know how anything short of that is going to make everyone believe it.
1: Yeah.
6: So,
1: what about, let's say someone's out in the woods, it's hunting season, they have their rifle on them, they yeah. see a Bigfoot. What should they do? Should they try to take one down to get physical evidence? What do you think they should do in a situation like that?
6: I'm so glad you asked. Now, if anyone is ever in a situation where you feel like your life is in danger, or the people with you, their lives are in danger, and you have a way to defend yourself, I'm going to leave it up to you to decide how you need to handle that. However, if you happen to be out in the woods, or better yet, just driving through the woods somewhere, and you happen to have a gun with you, and you believe that you've seen Bigfoot, do not take a shot at it, because you might be firing at a human being in a suit.
1: Are you finding that a lot? Humans in suits in the woods?
6: It could happen. Mm. You know?
1: Wouldn't that be a terrible instance, do you think? You'd be able to approach
6: one.
1: Because some of the other stories I've heard is that when there's a Bigfoot, they communicate with each other, you know, banging on trees, things like that. But
6: yes.
1: part of this is that if there's one, there's others. So
6: yes.
1: Let's say, hypothetically, you're in the woods and you do think you've approached one and you do take one down. And let's say it really is a Bigfoot. What are the odds that attracts more? And now you're the target.
6: It could very easily attract more. There is the story of what happened with the miners at Ape Canyon. I believe that was in 1924, if I'm not mistaken. And you know, they took a shot at one. I believe it was, his name was Beck, and his name was Fred Beck, and he shot one during the day that fell into a river, and they were besieged all night in their little cabin by ape-like creatures, and terrorized until the next morning. And then later, people checked out the scene, found a wrecked cabin, piles of boulders, some tufts of black hair. So, you know, people take that story with a grain of salt, but, you know, there has to be more than just one. And I think it would be logical to assume that they take care of their own.
1: Yeah,
6: I'd be very careful.
1: What about you personally?
6: Yes.
1: Have you had any experiences where you felt like you were in the presence or one was around you?
6: Well, I was on Coast to Coast last year, and George asked me if I'd ever seen a Bigfoot. At the time, I did say no, but actually the truth is, Maybe. And I'll be glad to tell that story. I've got some family members, extended family members, that owned a large tree farm in South Alabama, several hundred acres. And we used to go down there and hunt and hang out with them throughout the year. And nothing out of the ordinary ever happened. We never saw footprints. As a matter of fact, when this relative bought the property, I said, well, what about Bigfoot? He said, no, no Bigfoot. And of course, I was just kidding around. But just as they were getting ready to sell the property, they'd owned it for a few years and decided they were ready to sell it. One evening, my dad and I were getting ready to leave. And the rest of the family, I had my mom and my sister and nieces and nephews. And I was helping my dad load up the Jeep and my sister's minivan, and we were getting ready to take off. And we started hearing footsteps out in the woods, maybe about 50 yards away from the cabin. So to describe this place, it was about an hour away from a sizable town. And the only artificial light were floodlights on the house. And when you are that far out into the country at night, any artificial light that's around, the darkness is just going to eat it up. Okay. Mm-hmm. So you can't see very far out into the darkness, but we'd never had any problems there at night. I'd gone to shooting houses at 3 a.m., never had a problem. We were a little nervous when we started hearing these big footsteps out in the trees. Now, hearing footsteps at night in the trees is not so unusual, but because typically we figured it was deer. But deer will go in one direction, pass by, and leave. Something out there was really big and walking back and forth. We heard it go one way, then we heard it go back the other way. Now, this property wasn't too far from a highway, and we always knew there was a possibility we could get some squatters or transient somebody, you know, hanging out, you know. So, but we just kept packing up the vehicles, getting ready to leave. And my dad suddenly got a little curious, and dad collects high powered flashlights, and he got out one and shined it out into the darkness. He wanted to try to figure out what was walking back and forth. And I just kept loading everything up. You know, I was ready to leave. It was the evening. We had other plans the next day in Birmingham. We were leaving anyway. And as I go inside to get some more suitcases, I suddenly heard my father, and he has this very deep, booming voice when he's serious, which I have heard many times growing up. but when I heard him say, "Identify yourself," I was thinking, uh-oh, because my dad is the most grounded person there is. Okay. Mm-hmm. And if he said that, he saw something. So I walked out there and I said, "Dad, is somebody out there?" And he said, "I just saw eye shine for just a few seconds." Mm-hmm. That's all he said. And so I stood there with him, and we're just looking out into the darkness. Now, where he saw the eye shine was the beginning of a trail. Okay. And I looked as best I could. I think, now when you're looking out into darkness, you can convince yourself that you've seen anything. But I swear I could see some kind of dark shadow turn around and walk away into the darkness. Couldn't see it very well. But it was something big, and it never crossed my mind at the time that it might be Bigfoot, because Bigfoot typically is more of a something part of the Northwest. I didn't think about it happening much in Alabama. But we went ahead and packed up. The footsteps stopped, and we were ready to go. I mean, we had small children with us. Since they were leaving, my attitude was just let them go. Okay.
1: Yeah.
6: So we leave, and Dad and I are talking about it later. And again, my dad's one of the most grounded people you'd ever want to meet. He said, I wonder if we just saw Bigfoot. And I was like, what? why would you think that might be Bigfoot? And he said, well, remember I told you I saw the ice shine? And I said, yeah. He said, well, I saw it for several seconds, like in one place.
1: Okay.
6: And it was a foot taller than me. And my dad is 6 feet.
1: Yeah. Yeah, that would do it, especially with the eye line being that high. And being at night, did he hear any other noises? Was there any other thing that associated with it, or was just getting the glare back from the flashlight?
6: Just footsteps, the glare from the flashlight, then we left.
1: Yeah, I don't blame you. Let's continue this after the break, and we'll talk more about Bigfoot. We'll talk more about some of these cryptids and movies and some of the different work that you're doing. Our guest here is Chris Lee, a researcher specializing in Bigfoot and other cryptids. The Night I Survived Bigfoot. Love the story on Coast to Coast AM. Don't go anywhere.

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1: President Trump is indicating the U.S. may order more troop movements after pulling 5,000 soldiers out of Germany. When asked by reporters Saturday why the Pentagon is planning the withdrawal, Trump said, quote, "We're going to cut way down and we're cutting a lot further than 5,000. Pentagon officials say the pullout from Germany comes after President Trump was angered by the German chancellor criticizing the war with Iran. And a New York pharmaceutical company is asking the Supreme Court to hold a lower court ruling that blocked mail order access to abortion drugs. Danco Laboratories filed the emergency motion on Saturday, seeking an immediate stay on the Fifth Circuit Court of Appeals ruling. A three-judge panel on Friday halted a federal rule that allowed mifepristone to be prescribed online and delivered by mail. Use of the drug has become more widespread since the U.S. Supreme Court overturned Roe v. Wade. I'm Jim Forbes.
0: When times are tough,
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11: Nothing but good reports and a list of accolades that were two pages long.
12: When you talk to him, he's engaging. 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He's charming.
13: He'd always talk about, "I'm going to be a doctor."
12: But he has this dark side that he likes to keep separate and hidden from everybody else.
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1: And I like talking Bigfoot. I like learning about it. I wonder if there'll ever be a Bigfoot disclosure, much like they're talking about UFO disclosures. What does the government know about it? I haven't really looked at it from that standpoint before. You talk to the researchers and the ones that have been out in the field and the things that they've discovered. But, you know, sometimes you hear the stories about the men in black and the government workers showing up after a sighting. Maybe I'll ask that of our guest, who is Chris Lee, a researcher of Bigfoot and other cryptids. So we'll continue our conversation with him. And being that it is a Saturday night and a Sunday morning, you know what happens on the Sunday show on Coast to Coast? The Emerging Artist Show. So every first Sunday of the month, George plays music selections from emerging artists. You go to coasttocoastam.com, fill out the submission form, give your permission to say, hey, you can play this song of ours, send the music. And it's pretty simple. 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Well, the Emerging Artists, first Sunday of every month here on Coast to Coast AM, we have another one on the next edition of the show, which you'll be able to check out here tomorrow night. All right, we're going to continue with Chris Lee, and we'll talk some more Bigfoot researchers next. If you want to email me, Ryan Recker at coasttocoastam.com. Don't go anywhere.
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0: said, I'm a trucker, and based on how you're describing wearing your wife's robe, you would basically be on the higher end of the way truckers dress. He said, you wouldn't believe the things when they walk into truck stops, what they're wearing. So that was nice to know. Thank you for that email. Our guest here is a researcher specializing in Bigfoot and other cryptids, Chris Lee. Again, thank you for joining us here on Coast to Coast, sharing your stories and the experiences that you've had the night I survived Bigfoot in Alabama. Bigfoot's all over the place, not just up Midwest. It's not just in Washington State, something like that. They make it sound like you can look out your hotel window and see a Bigfoot. That's what they say in Washington State.
1: I believe it. But, you know, I never thought about Bigfoot being in Alabama. You don't hear about it much, but right after we had that little encounter down in South Alabama, that property is not far from Chilton County. And right about that time, there was a peach orchard in Chilton County that reported finding very large footprints.
0: Hmm. So, well, if I was a Bigfoot, I think a peach orchard would be one of the places I'd want to visit. That sounds delicious.
1: It sounds logical, yes.
0: It sounds logical, too. Yeah, fresh fruit source, something like that. Let's look at where we live today in 2026. There's trail cameras, there's drones, there's Ring cameras, there's cell phones, there's HD video being captured all the time in many different locations. We have cars that have cameras built into it, dash cams. Google is going around with a camera on top of the car, just giving you a 360 view of what it's like to drive on any public road in the United States. It's pretty remarkable, honestly. But why do you think it is that we haven't gotten the 4K HD video of a Bigfoot yet?
1: That is a very good question. I think my personal theory is these animals are primarily nocturnal. There have been sightings during the day, but I think they only come out at night. I think they stay away from human beings. I think they may have figured out they need to stay away from us. And I think they stay very deep into the forest when they can. And there is another possibility, and I hope this isn't the case. They may be dying out.
0: Mm. Yeah. What about the property you talked about with your father? Have you ever thought about setting up cameras there to see if you can catch anything?
1: Well, that's the funny thing. We had game cams all over that property, and we never saw anything that suggested to us that Bigfoot was out there, you know. Mm-hmm. But, you know, all of these cameras, they can't be everywhere, you know.
0: Yeah.
1: So,
0: no, that's true.
1: Yeah.
0: That's the problem. It's a big world. You have
1: it
0: to
1: is.
0: Get lucky sometimes. And I feel if, let's say, you are good at being elusive and you're a Bigfoot and you know that someone flashed a light your way and you're spotted, I can understand that might be an indication. It's time to giddy up and go. And maybe that's why you haven't seen anything.
1: I believe so. Now, I visited that property many times, but I never saw any footprints, but I only saw a very small part of the property. And of course, I didn't go walking around the property in the rain or when it was muddy, which would be the best time to get a footprint. But my relative sold the property not long after that. And a side of me wishes that I could have had more opportunity to explore the place now that I know specifically what I'd be looking for. But then another side of me says, well, maybe it was best to leave things alone. they are very physically superior to us. And I think that's something to keep in mind. You know, after I was on the show last year, I had people here in Alabama invite me to wanted to show me different places where possibly Bigfoot had been spotted around here. And I'm still deciding whether or not I want to take them up on that.
0: What about you, people that try to purposely get the clicks online so they use AI, or some of them actually physically put on

0: these Halloween costumes, you know, they try to replicate the idea that, okay, we can catch this. And I've seen some pretty convincing videos, and the fake videos, they could get shown around the world before you realize, okay, wait a second here. Now I get it. Okay, this is how they did this. Where it could be debunked, but before it's debunked, the videos go out there. Does that hurt your field of research when you have all this competition of things that, you know, people purposely trying to put fake material out?
1: Mm-hmm. I believe it can, but every piece of evidence that comes in, you do have to take it with a grain of salt, you know. And if someone has a video, I'll go into it with an open mind, take a look at it. I would encourage people not to go walking around in a suit. You could be taking your life in your own hands. You know,
0: becoming a target. You mentioned that before. Yeah. You don't want to get shot by someone trying to take down a Bigfoot.
1: Absolutely. Absolutely. So, yeah, I wish people wouldn't do that. But, you know, that kind of thing is part of our world now, you know.
0: Yeah, you don't really wear the orange or the yellow vest when you're the Bigfoot out in the woods. But, yeah, I guess... Are there people actually doing that? They're just, you know, dressing up in a Bigfoot costume and randomly walking through people's property? I hope not.
1: I would hope not, but you never know. You know,
0: yeah, they might think, okay, I'll get on someone's game cam, and then they'll post it, and they won't know what they're posting is me. It could be a joke to them. But yeah, you're right. If you're showing up on someone else's property in that, they might be out there too, and they might be armed. You're right. That could be dangerous. What do you think of other people mentioning Bigfoot as not being of this world? So they may be taking the form, and they're actually something else, alien or traveling through time or something like that. I'm sure you've heard other theories.
1: Oh, sure. That's a pretty terrifying thought. They're already very physically superior to us. If they are capable of doing that, they're intellectually superior to us as well, off the scale. My attitude about UFOs in general, it's a vast universe, and I think it's a safe assumption that there could be other intelligent life out there, but if we are being visited, whether they are Bigfoot or something else, they have managed to overcome the laws of physics as we understand them. So if they have managed to come here and they're visiting us secretly and they are able to overcome the laws of physics, the way we understand it, and we haven't, I find that to be a very terrifying thought. but we'll see, you know. When it comes to UFOs, you really have to just consider all sides. One example I like to point out, in the 80s, people were seeing black triangles, and then we find out about the F-117 in 1989, and we had actually had it since 1979. It took its first flight. So if we had the F-117 in 1979, it's mind-boggling to think what we might have now and don't know about.
0: Sure.
1: So what? Not to say... Go ahead.
0: Well, Bigfoot's not the only type of creature you look at. There's some legendary monsters that have been shown on the silver screen, and some of them go back, you know, 100 years. Who are some of your favorites? Like Frankenstein, Dracula. There's some big names out there that have been depicted on the big screen. Which ones are your favorites?
1: Sure. Well, I think the one that I liked originally was Boris Karloff as Frankenstein. I think his depiction of the monster just gave it a soul. You could just see the suffering that it was feeling. And I've often wondered if this creature was having flashbacks to when he was originally alive. Karloff just, you know, his brain was stolen from a lab, and And he didn't ask for any of that, but people just hated him right from the very beginning. And mm-hmm. I think children in general always feel that compassion for the monster. Mm. So, and you know, Boris Karloff, he was a great guy. When he was first in that Frankenstein makeup, people, adults around the set were real nervous around him, but if there were children on the set, they gravitated over to him, even with the makeup on, you know.
0: Oh, okay.
1: Yeah, they just, he was just a great, you know, real sensitive kind of guy.
0: Do you think that modern takes on movies, Godzilla, for example, there's a lot of those movies that have been remade in recent years. Do you think that they do a good job when it comes to keeping the spirit of the movie, or do you think that Hollywood today is the quality and the storytelling is not there like it used to be?
1: I love what they've done with the new Godzilla and King Kong movies. It was time for something else, and I love this storyline. And I think it was time to do something else with King Kong. The Peter Jackson, Dino De Laurentiis, the Marion Cooper, those movies were fantastic. But I think it was time to see something new. And I think it's great what they've done with these creatures. I like the new storyline, and the special effects are incredible. I like to see the monsters more as protagonists.
0: Okay. I think that's a big trend in storytelling right now. What about Loch Ness Monster? Have you done any research on that? Do you believe that there could be one out there?
1: That's a good question. When I was a kid, I did come across a book about the Loch Ness Monster, and I enjoyed it immensely. You know, at the time, most of the evidence in the book centered around the surgeon's photo, which sadly turned out to be fake. But when you're 7 or 8 years old, of course, you're willing to believe anything. That's okay. But there were other stories in the book that sounded believable. And the similarity between the Loch Ness Monster legend and the Bigfoot legend is that you have numerous sightings going back over many, many years. And you can't fully discount that going back to 565 AD. In the life of St. Columba, there was a description of a water beast attacking a swimmer. There were Pictish carvings near Loch Ness around 500 AD depicting strange aquatic creatures. Sometimes people say that's early Nessie drawings. But I think whatever it is, it is a bottom dweller. And we also have to consider the fact that Loch Ness is not landlocked. It does open out into the North Sea, and anything's possible. You know, they did the DNA sweep. I believe it was back in, I think that was in 2018, where they did the DNA survey. And I was hoping so much that they would find some kind of evidence of modern day plesiosaur DNA. I think we were all hoping for that. But they did find eel DNA. That was pretty prominent. I think it's possible what people are seeing is some species of giant eel.
0: Interesting. What do you think would happen if, let's say, we start opening up the archives and we learn what the government knows about these things? So we know that UFO disclosure has been top of mind, and it seems like we are moving in that direction where government files will be released. Mm-hmm. I want to believe that we're going to learn something groundbreaking. Unfortunately, at least the track record of government releases that sometimes could be underwhelming, meaning there's a lot of documents to go through and we might learn some things, but it's never the thing we want to learn, the thing that we really want to know. Well, what do you think would happen if, let's say, the government confirms Bigfoot or UFOs or Loch Ness Monster, things like that? Culturally speaking, do you think we're ready to get the truth on this, or do you think that it could raise other questions that we're not ready for?
1: Well, Grover Krantz had a very good point about that at the end of his book, Big Footprints. I think, you know, his idea, his thought was that eventually life would just, life would go on. I believe the exact quote was, life will go on almost as if nothing happened. Now, the operative word there is almost. Mm-hmm. Okay. And we have to consider a couple of things. And he brought this up in his book. The timber industry would definitely be affected because you would have thousands of square miles named a protected area for endangered species. Right. So, yeah, that would have an impact on the timber industry.
0: That is interesting. I've never thought of it that way.
1: Yeah.
0: You're right. I know we have to go to break, but do you want to take some calls in the next hour?
1: I would love to.
0: What kind of calls would you like to take? Do you want to hear Bigfoot stories? Do you want people asking you about your experiences, anything in particular?
1: I want to hear some Bigfoot stories.
0: I would, too. I would love to hear some stories of what people have experienced. If you've been in a hotel in Washington State, looked out the window and saw Bigfoot, you know, as people say, it's that easy to find it in that type of the neck of the woods. Maybe you can tell your story there. Maybe you have a similar story that happened to Chris Lee. He's a researcher specializing in Bigfoot and other cryptids. He's an author. And Chris, by the way, if people wanted to look you up online, where can they go?
1: I have a Facebook page on the Coast to Coast website. You can find me there. I'd love to hear about your experiences, and we'll talk.
0: Let's do that next hour on Coast to Coast AM. Don't go anywhere.

0: enthusiasm.
1: A win is a win. A win is a win. I don't care what y'all say.
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6: I'm Julian Edelman. That's Rob Gronkowski. And guess what, folks? We're teammates again. And we're going to welcome you guys all to Dudes on Dudes.
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6: That sounds a little weird, but that's what this is going to be. 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
10: Fine print. I'm Chris DeMeo, Fox News. President Trump says he's reviewing a new Iranian proposal to end the war, but he's not getting his hopes up. This says the ongoing U.S. blockade of the Strait of Hormuz continues.
11: Iran is signaling it's preparing for renewed conflict with the U.S., even as President Trump is reviewing a new proposal from Tehran to end the war. Trump, though, says the offer is unlikely to be accepted. He's repeatedly stressed a deal must guarantee Iran must never get a nuclear weapon and that the Strait of Hormuz is fully reopened. Until then, he says the U.S. blockade on Iran will stay in place. Meantime, Iran's parliament is poised to pass new restrictions on which ships can pass through the vital waterway. In Washington, the Trump administration is pushing back on the 60-day war powers deadline, arguing fighting ended with last month's ceasefire. Critics say the clock did not stop and still hit the mark Friday.
10: Fox's Chanley Painter. The U.S. has warned shipping companies about possible sanctions for paying Iran to pass safely through the Strait of Hormuz. The 152nd running of the Roses won't soon be forgotten. Fox's Jay Berman has the Kentucky Derby wrap-up.
12: Golden Tempo made history as the 19-horse pulled off an improbable stretch run from the outside. It edged out co-favorite Renegade. That makes Sherry DeVoe the first female trainer to have a horse win the Derby. DeVoe is just the second female trainer to win any Triple Crown race after Jenna Antonucci with Arcangelo in the 2023 Belmont Stakes. The race went on with just 18 horses after Great White was a late scratch for flipping and throwing his jockey. But again, Golden Tempo, your champ. Jay Berman, Fox News.
10: Police say a person is dead after a car filled with explosives slammed into a health club early Saturday in Portland, Oregon. No one in the club was hurt. 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
10: The Pentagon announcing earlier this week that the U.S. is withdrawing 5,000 troops from Germany. But President Trump said Saturday he wants to withdraw a lot more than that.
14: Senate Armed Services Chairman Roger Wicker and House Armed Services Chairman Mike Rogers warned the move to withdraw U.S. troops from Germany could weaken NATO. They also worry it would send the wrong signal to Russian President Vladimir Putin. In a statement, the lawmakers say reducing America's military presence in Europe too soon could undermine deterrence, especially before allies can fully build up their own military capabilities. Instead of withdrawing troops, the lawmakers suggest moving American forces further east to strengthen NATO's front lines. The president has been threatening to withdraw troops from NATO countries that did not cooperate in the military action against Iran. Angelo Bavaro, Fox News.
10: Spirit Airlines ending operations after 34 years in business. The airline's stranding thousands of travelers, like this woman at Atlanta's Hartsfield-Jackson Airport.
15: We had to book new flights with a different airline. It's just been us here with three kids, 2 5-year-olds and 11-month-old, and we just been in the airport all night. First, they told us that they were going to give us hotels, Uber, and food vouchers, but then they canceled and said that they couldn't give it to us, so we just been sitting here all night.
16: This all comes after years of financial issues for Spirit. It filed for bankruptcy twice. President Trump was trying to figure out a bailout, but the deal failed. And now with the war in Iran, Spirit says the sudden rise in fuel prices left them with no other choice than to shut down. But as Secretary Duffy mentioned, other airlines are stepping up to the plate. And as for the 17,000 people who work for Spirit, Duffy says that other airlines are ready to hire them. And he says that there is a need for aviation workers.
10: Fox's Madison Scarpino in Atlanta. Prosecutors in New Jersey have charged 4 residents with illegally voting. I'm Chris DeMayo. This is Fox News.
17: A barn burner in Montreal on Saturday as the 3-seed Minnesota Frost took game 1 of their semifinal series with the 1-seed Montreal Victoire 5-4 in overtime. The Victoire's Laura Stacey had a hat trick, the first in PWHL playoff history, but it wasn't enough to get past Minnesota, who won on a Jincy Rose goal 4.5 minutes into OT. 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
1: And if you have a Bigfoot story, we would like to hear that with our guest, Chris Lee. You can find him online, linked at coasttocoastam.com. A couple of good stories on there. I saw this one story linked there, too. A string of earthquakes around Area 51. What's going on with that? Sometimes you see these headlines and you think, that's not a coincidence. That seems a little strange that the ground is shaking and it's being picked up in that region in particular. What is going on? And if we are perhaps getting to a point of disclosure when it comes to UFOs, you're saying there's earthquakes happening right around the same time? That's very, very strange. So you can go find a link there at coasttocoastam.com. I like to find those type of stories. And I wanted to say rest in peace, Spirit Airlines. That was something that shocked me. I used to fly Spirit, and I never once had a problem with it. And people would make fun of them, and they would say, oh, you're doing, why would you do? No, I'm telling you, I thought they were fantastic. They were the best rate. And I always, listen, it was a no mess around type of place. It was like going into a Waffle House. You go in, you don't mess around. You get the food, it's delicious. You don't pay a lot of money for it, and you get out and you're happy. As long as you go in with the expectation you ain't messing around, you're fine. And when I saw the news this morning that Spirit canceled everything, they said, we're done. We have to refund anyone. And I thought, all these people on vacation, maybe they just flew out somewhere. Now they don't have a flight back. What are they going to do? That's terrible. So I feel for you guys, but man, what a story this weekend, all things that have been going on. If you want to reach me, Ryan Recker at coasttocoastam.com. You can find my email address online at coasttocoastam.com. I like to see these email questions come in, too. We try to get them on, but we're going to get a lot of your phone calls on here with our guest, Chris Lee. Let's talk some Bigfoot next. Don't go anywhere.
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1: And our guest is a researcher specializing in Bigfoot and other cryptids, Chris Lee. I'm looking forward to hearing some Bigfoot stories. Are you ready to take some calls?
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1: This starts in the region we were discussing earlier. So let's start west of the Rockies in Oregon. And Jeff is on the line. Jeff, go ahead. You're on Coast to Coast AM with our guest, Chris Lee.
5: Okay, so I and my girlfriend and our friend, we went up to this place called East Evans Creek, went swimming up there. It was about 1987, and we're swimming around. And we have a feeling someone's looking at us, or someone. And we get up out of the water and go to the car, and we sit at the same time. And so we decided to go look around and went up the opposite flow of the stream. And we noticed on the other side of the stream, there was a big old rock with all, evaporating the water. And we go, wow. And we look down, we see big prints going out of the water or in the water. We never did see the creature. And we go, wow. So we looked at each other and we went back to the car, threw our stuff in the car and left. But that was really strange that we never saw, but we knew it was there. And we seen the prints, and the water was never even a rock. And so we live in Southern Oregon in the Cascades. But that's my little story, and I haven't been back up there since in that particular
1: okay.
5: area.
1: Okay.
5: Yeah, it's pretty weird.
1: Thank you, Jeff. All right, you probably hear that a lot, Chris, stories like that, where the presence is felt, but they just don't get the visual confirmation.
4: Sure. I know how it feels. It is a scary feeling to find out that you're not alone. And you cannot explain exactly what's out there, but you know something different is out there. And, you know, you're nervous to talk about it. I can definitely understand that. You know, that little story I told you earlier, we really didn't talk about it outside the family for a long time. You know, I really had to get the blessing of a few people before, now that I'm on the radio and stuff, you know, and decided, okay, yeah, let's go ahead and tell people what happened. But yeah, it's not easy to talk about something like that.
1: You know, it seems like it's been easier in recent years, where in the past you would be afraid, people would call you crazy. But anymore, when you have someone with a story like that, it's mostly like, okay, people are not really scared to tell the story because it's not looked at as crazy anymore.
4: That's correct. The stories are becoming more prominent. We are hearing more reports, and people aren't as afraid to come forward anymore and say what's going on. I think social media has changed a lot of that. Of course, we had a lot of sightings up in Ohio earlier this year. There was that recent sighting in Louisiana. You know, Ryan, I just every time I hear that, I think, okay, is this it? Are we finally going to be able to find the truth? You know, so I'd say, you know, if you see something, say something.
1: Yeah, that's the phrase. Let's go west of the... No, let's go wild card line. Let's do Greg is on the wild card line from New York. Greg, you're on Coast to Coast AM. Go ahead.
6: Hi, everybody. Mr. Lee, you may have heard of this story before because I believe it's out of the South. And it's set in the 30s. It's like kind of like the Indian lore you were talking about. This is from the 30s. And this fellow Bob was headed home in his Model A. It was at night. And he was creeping along a very bad rutted road. And this creature came out of the ditch up ahead. And he was very, very tall. And as Bob approached him in his Model A, the creature stepped on his running board, opened the door and sat down next to him. Now, Bob just kept on driving. This person, creature, whatever it is, had long hair on his arm and extended all the way to his fingertips. And his arm reach, he could have reached all the way around Bob. And his face was pretty much all covered in hair. But being at nighttime, he could barely see anything anyways. The creature, or the Bigfoot, rode along with him for about a mile and then stepped out of the vehicle. And that was, you know, and Bob just kept right on driving. And that was Bob's story. And it sounds like possibly Bigfoot's interacted with humans in the past. And I was wondering if that was true with the Indian lore you've heard or anything like that. So thank you for taking my question and listening to my story.
1: Yep. Thanks, Greg. Chris, what do you think?
4: That's a pretty amazing story. And I'll be honest, I haven't heard that story before. I'm glad Bob had the presence of mind to keep the Model A under control. I don't know that I would have been able to keep my cool in a situation like that. But yeah, that's a pretty interesting story. This is the first I've heard of maybe a Bigfoot trying to hitch a ride with somebody. But I suppose anything's possible, you know. And like I said earlier, I believe they are nocturnal creatures for the most part. And this did happen at night. So that's a pretty interesting story. Scary.
1: Well, I mean, Harry and the Hendersons, there's a similar premise to that, right? Where, you know, they pick up one, it was injured or had some issues and becomes friendly with the family. There's some, I guess the idea is out there. I remember that movie. It's been forever since I've seen it. I wonder if it holds up. Maybe it'd be worth giving another watch. Let's go to Doug on the wild card line. He's in Alberta, Canada. Doug, you're on Coast to Coast AM with Chris Lee. Go ahead.
7: Hi, Chris. Brian. It was good listening to you, Chris. I agree with absolutely everything you've said. You know, the evidence, you need evidence to say Bigfoot, Sasquatch comes from UFOs and all that. I think that's all bunk. But I'm 71, so I had a run-in. I'm from Vancouver Island originally, and there's a lot of activity there.
4: Yes, there is.
7: Growing up, yeah, there is. Yeah, absolutely. And I grew up, my good friend was Coast Salish. She lived on the reservation. And our first encounter in my life, it was in the early 60s. We're just kids, probably around 9 or 10. And we're in a log jam crayfish hunting. And it was towards the evening. And he came down and did the shush sign to me and you know, said, come on, up here, right, with his finger. So we got up, I looked over top, and I saw this, it was like a gorilla. He was sitting right across the river. It was summertime, so the river was low. And he was having a drink of water with his paws, right? And, you know, I just thought nothing of it because it was a circus. But then we were talking about it later, and the circus in town doesn't have animals. They just ride and stuff. So, up ahead about 10 years, I'm logging on the West Coast, and one of them came down out of the bush when we were leaving at the end of the evening. And we're going heading out, and he came down from the top side of the road down into the bush on the sun, right on a crummy, and there's like about 20 guys on a board, and some were sleeping, but I saw it, and it was really quick. And then later, I just found this video just about a few years ago. It's on History Channel. It's on YouTube. It's called Mount Sicker, like, you know, when you get sick. Mount Sicker, Bigfoot, or Sasquatch. And the guy's name was Andrew. And he's standing in a clearing, a log clearing, and he's pointing down where he saw it come out of the trees. And he's pointing down to Divide Creek. That's between Mount Prevost and Mount Sicker. And I was working down there with my goat panning gear, just goofing around. And by myself, and this branch came flying down and splashed in the water near me.
4: Yeah.
7: And I thought, what? I turned around, looked up, and it looked like a real big bear, but I knew what it was. I left my stuff, and I got the hell out of there. And I've never been back, and I don't want to go back. And I don't camp. I don't camp unless I'm in with other people in a camper in the bush. Because a tent is just a wrapper on a cheeseburger with these things. And I think they're dangerous.
4: Yes.
7: I think they're dangerous. I think they're, and sorry, Doug, this is Doug's phone. This is Tim. Tim from the 51st State. Doug called in and he had me the phone and he's laughing at me because I was eating a banana and he said, are you going to tell Bigfoot stories eating a banana? And he thinks that's funny. I don't. But anyway.
1: There's just a little bit of humor in that.
7: And
1: all right, thank
7: one
1: you,
7: last
1: Doug.
7: Thing I'd like to say to girls that want to go camping, you know, by yourself or maybe two at a time, just not a good idea if you're in Sasquatch country. There's the Coast Salish. I heard many, many stories about these things grabbing women, picking berries,
4: yes,
7: et cetera, et cetera. It's too dangerous. My brother, I tried to get him to talk. He's a Mountie, a sergeant, retired quite a few years now. He He's 82 this summer. But he ran a police boat on the west coast of Vancouver Island into small settlements in all weather. He did this for over 20 years. And I started asking him about Sasquatch, and he just told me to shut up.
1: All right. Thank you for the call. All right. While eating the banana, talking Sasquatch. Last thing he said there, maybe we address that first. Women.
4: Sure.
1: Is there something that you've seen in your research where if they're alone in the woods, they become more susceptible to Bigfoot? Is there a connection there between men and women? Maybe women have more encounters?
4: Possibly. I did see a documentary a few years ago where there was I don't remember quite where it was, but there was a Native American reservation where when the men are aware that there is a Sasquatch in the area, usually by the smell, they will not let women walk around alone. They will insist that a man go with them at all times. You had asked me earlier how things the country might be affected if we suddenly found out that Bigfoot does exist. I think hiking and camping in remote areas will definitely fall off.
1: That's interesting too. The lumber industry, that you're right, when it comes to habitats, there's some other side effects I never considered. Let's go to the wild card line in Denver, is in Jackson, Mississippi. Go ahead, Denver. 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
8: Thank you for this opportunity to speak on Coast. And I'd like to share my experience while I've been in the United States Air Force, stationed in Topeka, Kansas, at Forbes Air Force Base, 1969. I was leaving the base with a witness one evening, about 5 miles from the base. As we approached the Wakarusa River, we saw this hairy thing run across the road. Wow, I said, well, what is that? I'd never seen anything like that. So I thought it was a spirit. You know, I know that people can come in spirit form. They look different. So I told my friend, I said, please don't talk about this when we go back to the base, because they think we're doing marijuana, because it's not time to talk about that. But we didn't talk about it no more. But I was watching a documentary on TV about a year later, and I saw what we saw in the description of it. And that was a Bigfoot. And I had our friends also that seen, you know, Bigfoot when they were driving trucks, you know, from Oregon, Northern California, state of Washington, and even in Florida and Georgia. So Bigfoots are out there. I like your comments. Thank you.
1: Okay,
4: sure.
1: Thank you.
4: I hear stories like that all the time of Bigfoots running across the road in the dark. I don't know why they would do that. Normally, you would expect that they would just wait and let somebody go, let them drive by. But yeah, those stories happen all the time. And I think now that we have dash cams, we could get some interesting footage if we can sift through all of the AI footage that isn't real. But I think it's definitely possible we could get some interesting some videos there. But you noticed he was nervous to talk about it, you know, and I can relate to that. A lot of people, I think even to this day, are a little nervous of saying, hey, I think I might have had a Bigfoot encounter, you know, but maybe that'll change.
1: Yep. All right, let's take another call east of the Rockies. Steve is calling in from Memphis. You're on Coast to Coast AM with Chris Lee. Go ahead.
9: Hey, Ryan, how you doing? That George Knapp, a few weeks ago, had a close friend of Bob Ginlan. Can you hear me?
4: Yes.
1: We got you, yes.
9: Close friend of Bob Ginlan. And he was talking about how they felt about the, the Roger Patterson the documentary going on about how the film was fake and everything.
1: Yeah, Carson Bigfoot. Mm-hmm.
9: Roger Patterson used to be, acted like a carnival caller or whatever, and would have shows where he would have somebody in a Bigfoot costume, and then he would have someone who would come on and say, this is Bob Ginlan, my partner, and talking about the Patterson-Gimlin film, and a friend of Bob Gimlin happened to be in the audience one time and stood up and said, "I know Bob Gimlin. This is not Bob Gimlin on that stage. This is called, this is a fake." And Gimlin and Patterson never got along because Patterson was always trying to make money any way he could off the Patterson-Gimlin film. And Gimlin just wanted to live his life in peace. And there's an interview with Bob Gimlin and his wife in that documentary that you're talking about. And Roger Patterson's son called Bob Gimlin's wife and said, "Hey, Aunt whatever, you know, I'd like to come over and talk about, you know, the Patterson-Gimlin and this documentary they're making and all that." And she said, "Okay, come on over. You can talk with us." And he brought a film crew with him and he did not tell her about it. And so she and her husband, Bob, talked to their Patterson son, and they wanted to know why the film crew was there. And so his wife let him talk for a while, and then when she became nervous about the way the film was, you know, interview was going, she called it off. So
1: that's what it sort of stopped. Well, for sake of time, that's interesting. You know, we're gonna have to pick this up, Chris, maybe after the break. You know, that adds some context to the documentary, knowing these backstories, motivations, things like that. Let's continue on with our guest, Chris Lee, coming up on Coast to Coast AM. We'll take some more of your calls.

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1: A dark horse has come from behind to win the Kentucky Derby. Golden Tempo had 23-1 odds entering the run for the roses at Churchill Downs in Kentucky. The three-year-old colt rallied from last place to

0: win by a neck on Saturday, paying about $48 on a $2 bet. The surprise victory made trainer Sherry DeVoe the first female trainer in history to win the Derby. And a New York drug maker is asking the Supreme Court to halt a lower court ruling that blocked mail order access to abortion drugs. Lisa Carton has more.
1: Danko Laboratories filed their emergency motion on Saturday seeking an immediate stay on the Fifth Circuit Court of Appeals ruling. A three-judge panel on Friday halted a federal rule that allowed mifepristone to be prescribed online and delivered by mail. Use of the drug has become more widespread since the U.S. Supreme Court overturned Roe v. Wade. In 2023, the FDA removed the requirement that the drug be dispensed in person. I'm Lisa Carton.
0: And I'm Jim Forbes.
2: When times are tough,
3: 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We're winning too much.
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2: 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The winning will continue.
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1: I'm really happy to be with you, and I can't believe how fast this show goes by. We're getting close to the end of the program for the night, so if you want to get a call in and you want to talk some Bigfoot with our guest Chris Lee, this would be the time to do it. We do have some open lines for you. So I also have some email questions that we can get through with Chris. Looking forward to that as well. Ryan Recker at coasttocoastam.com. You can find it right there. Went to my kid's ball game. Here's the thing. I'm a cheap guy. When I say cheap, I mean I'm really cheap. I try my best not to spend on things I don't need to spend money on. So we went to my son's, it's 12 and under, baseball rec league. It's done through the city, and it's done for fun, right? You're not going to get any, you know, travel league parents out there that are very competitive and yelling at the ump. It's not like that. It's to help them learn to play for fun. We get out there and they're selling hot dogs, which is nice because it's cold, and it's $3 a hot dog and they're burnt. And I thought, okay, I want to support the league because I want them to keep doing this, but I am so cheap that even the idea of buying a $3 hot dog makes me want the league to fold. That's how cheap I am. So I ended up buying it anyway. I ended up not liking it. And I thought to myself, next time I'm going to bring my own hot dogs and I'm going to have my 5-year-old daughter sell them, and we'll make more money than these guys do. Is that the wrong way to look at it? If you have any stories about Bigfoot, this would be the time to call in. Ryan Recker at coasttocoastam.com. Maybe I can tempt a Bigfoot out of the forest with some burnt hot dogs. That could work too. If you're not an insider, you should become one. The app for Coast to Coast, you get it on your phone, you log in, you can get years worth of podcasts, years worth of streaming, years worth of shows, classic shows, the Art Bell Vault. 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But you can get them right there with the Insider, the Art Bell stuff. 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Become an insider. You can get the info right there. All right. Chris Lee is a researcher specializing in Bigfoot. We'll continue with him and take your calls next on Coast to Coast AM.
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0: Welcome back to Coast AM. I'm Ryan Recker. Producer Adam, during the break, told me if I were to buy that same hot dog in L.A., it'd be about $25. It would come without a bun because people are worried about the carbs. So I shouldn't be complaining about a $3 hot dog at a kid's game. All right, I got to put it into perspective. Maybe I should be happy I'm not buying hot dogs in L.A. right now. Our guest here, talking about Bigfoot and other cryptids, Chris Lee, a researcher. You can call in and talk to him now. We have another, well, let's say about 25 minutes here to get your calls on. Chris, are you ready to take some more calls?
1: Absolutely.
0: Okay. How about we go to east of the Rockies, and Sue is in North Carolina. Sue, go ahead. You're on Coast to Coast AM.
2: Yes, hello. What a wonderful show. I just have a problem with believing in this Bigfoot stuff at all because, well, first of all, let's say we have a lot of big game hunters in this world. You know, they capture, hunt, kill lions, tigers, bears, and everything. I don't understand how could Bigfoot, you know, being so big and smells bad and has got to be hungry all the time. I mean, how can this thing be so elusive that nobody has gotten one yet?
0: Okay. That's a fair question, yeah.
1: That's a very good question. I lived in North Carolina for many years, and I knew a lot of people from the mountains, and very few of them really believed in Bigfoot. You know, they were thinking it's probably a mountain man in a bear skin or maybe a diseased bear, something like that. And those are plausible theories, but that is a very good question. I think it's very possible that these creatures have figured out that they need to stay away from us. Either that or the population is beginning to die off because, you know, for various reasons. I don't know. If that is the case, I'm hoping there is something we can do to help these creatures, you know, before they're completely gone. But, you know, time will tell.
0: That would be interesting, the extinction of Bigfoot before we even can get, you know, one to study and observe in real life alive. Let's go to the first time caller line. And Robert is in North Dakota. Robert, you're on with Chris Lee. Go ahead.
3: Hey, how's it going, Ryan?
0: Great.
3: Oh, yeah, I have a great story. I had an experience in 2008. I drove truck for years and years, and I was flatbedding back then. I was on I-5 going north up over Mount Shasta, and I was about out of time, so I pulled off into this pullout area they have there. There's no services. It's just a pull-off area where you can check your load and your chains or whatever, you know. So I pull over. I finished my logbook, and I was so tired, I just jumped in the sleeper. Within about 3 minutes, the whole truck started shaking. And I just figured, oh, this is California. It's probably just a trembler, you know, an earthquake. And then it shook again really hard. And then I got up out of the sleeper. I looked up out of the passenger mirror. And there is a Bigfoot had a hold of the whole side of the flatbed. And he was shaking it back and forth. And the flatbed itself is 6 inches thick. And his hands gripped the whole thing. And I mean, he shook it. And I couldn't believe what I was seeing. At first, I thought it was a bear. So I hit the spotlight. I always have my spotlights facing towards the back, and then there's no vehicles behind me. I can check my load as I go down the road at night, you know. So I turned that spotlight on, and there he was, a Bigfoot. He put his arms up, and the light was shining right in his eyes, and he just took off running back into the bush. And I was about 50 feet away from all the trees. The forest was really deep right there. But it scared me so bad, I rolled up my window because I had the windows down. It was a nice August night. And by the way, it was mile marker 58 on I-5, right before you get to Weed, California. Mm-hmm. But, man, I'll tell you, it scared me so bad. I couldn't believe it. And I drove another 2 hours. I was so scared, and I wasn't even sleepy no more.

0: I made it to the next truck stop.
1: But wow. Okay.
0: I just want
1: describe what he looked like.
0: I want everyone to know that Bigfoot does exist.
1: Well, you got a spotlight on it. Describe it best you can, the way it looked.
0: Just a Bigfoot, like they show. I mean, a big, tall. Oh, okay. His height was the same height as the top of the mirror, and that's 10 feet. Okay. When I saw him out of the mirror, his height, the top of his head was 10 feet tall, which is the top of the mirror, because I went out and measured the mirror the next day with my tape measure. And, I mean, he is just a big, black, hairy dude with big eyes, and and he was just stunned when the light hit him. And I mean, just for a second, and he was gone. I mean, that quick. And then all I could think was let me get out of here before that thing attacks me or something, you know, because it was so big.
1: Wow. So you said Bigfoot lifted its hands up in the air?
0: I tell that story to people, and they look at me like I'm crazy, you know.
1: Okay, so the Bigfoot lifts its hands up in the air once you spotlight it. Did it facial expressions? Could you tell any facial expressions?
0: No. All I could see was hair everywhere, chest, face, everything. Hair, even on the hands, on the top of the hands. I mean, I'm not kidding you, man. This is the biggest dude I've ever seen in my life.
1: Okay, how did it run? Well, you said it ran away. Did it run like a person, or did it run like an animal?
0: It ran into the dark, and I couldn't see him anymore. He just took off back into the forest. As soon as I turned the light on, he just looked for a second like he was busted. You know, hey, I'm caught. And he just took off running.
1: Okay, but did you see the way it ran? Did it run like a person, or did it walk like the Patterson-Gimlin film? What was the movements like?
0: All I could see was his legs took off, and he was running like a guy. And it wasn't a bear. I used to work for the Forest Service, and I've seen plenty of bears. Bears, they have short arms in the front. Their legs are shorter in the front, and when they stand up, you can see that. But this was a Bigfoot.
1: Yeah. Chris, do you have any questions for Robert while we have him?
2: Well, do you have any idea why he would have been agitated? I'm wondering if he was trying to protect something or protect other family members. That's a pretty scary story.
0: My opinion, I think he was just being curious, because I looked out the mirror without the light on, I could see him, and he was just kind of like, he was curious. He was like, hey, what is this? You know, he was first he leaned on the trailer, and then he grabbed it, and then he started shaking it like he was trying to figure out, what is this thing? That's what I thought.
2: Okay. Wow. Sounds like you did the right thing.
1: The way this creature was shaking, there's no way a human could have done that, right? It would have been impossible for the strength of a man to shake it the way it was shaking, right?
0: 1,000-pound trailer and the tractor itself weighs another 16, so you're talking about 32,000 pounds. And I was empty. There was nothing on the flatbed. So, but like, he shook it like a little skateboard. I'm not kidding you.
1: Wow.
2: Wow.
1: Okay, I bet you slept with your windows up after that. Any other time you stopped?
0: Oh, I'll tell you what, no more pulling over on the side of the road like that at night.
1: Never again.
2: Wow.
1: Robert, thank you so much for sharing that. That's interesting. A fascinating call. Chris, putting the spotlight on a Bigfoot, seeing it raise its arms and run off, that to me, even visualizing that's terrifying.
2: Yes, it is. I would have done the same thing. I would have left.
1: I'll see you later.
2: Yeah. You know, you always wonder what you would do if you ever thought you were encountering a Bigfoot. I always thought that I would want to run out into the woods and try to see for myself and just throw caution to the wind. But that's not what we did. No.
1: Yeah. Go ahead.
2: That appears to be a lot of people's reaction. Just leave. As quickly as can, leave them alone.
1: He gave the specific mile marker on the road in California. So there could be some people listening here that want to make their own documentaries. Maybe that's a spot you start if you're in that region and you want to drive out there for yourself. That could be something. Let's go to Blake, who's in Tyler, Texas. Blake, you're on Coast to Coast AM with Chris Lee. Go ahead.
0: Another truck driver story pulled off in the middle of the night up there off the lower side of Puget Sound between Tacoma and Port Angeles. I delivered a refrigerated load out to restaurant suppliers out there in Port Angeles. I was coming back. I knew I had a road cut up there. I pulled off the road cut. It was a big one. It was for, like, timber trucks and all that. It's in the Olympic National Forest. There's nothing but woods up there until you get to the top of the mountain. It was a road that went over the saddle where it had to go up higher. Anyway, I felt a distinct tugging on my truck. And I didn't understand what it was other than I figured it was an earthquake. And then it happened again. And I said, wow, okay, that's unusual. And then it happened a third time, and I knew, well, something's trying to get into my trailer. I grabbed a tire knocker, and my flashlight went down there. Couldn't see under the trailer skirting. I had to run to the back, make sure that somebody wasn't in there, no car, no nothing out there. I hadn't seen anything up and down that two-lane road all morning or night long. And once I got to the back, I looked at my clasps. They were clasped shut, so I didn't have to worry about my swing doors opening up. But I could hear a distinct bipedal sound running up through the into the thick of the woods, and it ran off. I couldn't see it. It was nothing but slushy snow all around there with puddle. So I couldn't think nothing of, but I'm going to stick around. So I overrun my hours, went on down into where I needed to load out in the morning, tried to get up against a dock in the morning. And when I opened my swing doors, my left swing door couldn't open up because the trailer handle was bent at a 90-degree angle out there. You know, like these swing doors are thick. And I had to get a cheater pipe and a guy to help me out. And I said, what on earth could have bent my trailer door handle like this? It wasn't like that, you know. He said, well, it was either a bear or a Bigfoot. And I said, oh, God, I stopped up there at that timber, and that's what it must have been. But we couldn't even bend it straight back, you know. The only thing was it wasn't no person because they would have known to open the right door first. This one tried to open the left door first and didn't even bother to put the clasp up out of the way. It just tugged on the handle until hoping the doors would come out.
2: Wow.
1: Wow. Okay.
2: That is scary.
1: That's what do you think?
2: Well, I am curious. This is going to sound like a silly question, but a lot of times when a Bigfoot's close by, there's a smell. Did you happen to catch any kind of really terrible smell?
0: The other three encounters I had, there was distinctly a smell, but this was it was an early spring night with the trade wind blowing, and there wouldn't have smelled them anyway, and it probably just washed. Because it was raining out, nothing would be out there in the rain like that. But you must have been squeaky clean by then.
2: Okay, that makes sense. And it sounds like it was incredibly strong.
0: Yeah, and I couldn't see no footprints or no tire marks because it was all slushy puddles of snow.
1: All right. Mm. Wow. Thank you very much for the call, Blake. The truckers, you see a lot of stuff on the open road at night. And it's nighttime, so, yeah, things like that would come out. Let's go to Richard in Anchorage, Alaska. Go ahead. You're on Coast to Coast AM with Chris Lee.
3: Good evening. Yes. I have a question, but I got to describe it a little bit first. And anyways, I went out moose. Or a place where I go moose hunting at, it's on, you know, it's down a dirt road, and actually, there's about 60 miles from my place, and this dirt road is about, you know, 60, 70 miles long. And they got, and it's all dirt, you know, a bit fresh sand. Well, in the last 10 years, you know, we haven't seen no moose tracks at all or anything in that area. Then eventually the following year, and every pull off, every trail marker, during moose season, they had a, U.S. Fish and Wildlife officer standing there or, you know, parked in his vehicle. And, you know, he was asking, you know, people, you know, if they see something, you know, tell them and everything because, you know, the moose population's down. And, I always wanted to go check out this area down that same road that had a nice little opening. And and stuff. And it was in, I found my predator call. So I went out there, and it was in July, and, you know, in the evening hours, and I wasn't hunting or nothing like that. I was just wanting to see if that predator call worked and see if it would draw on a black bear or something. And anyways, as I was doing my, making that predator call noise, using that instrument, I looked in my rearview mirror, and up in the tree there was something there. It wasn't a black bear. It wasn't a, I don't know.
1: Wait, did you say up in the tree?
3: Yeah, it was up in the tree, yeah.
1: Richard, I'm sorry for the sake of time. We got to get going, but Chris, do they climb trees too?
2: I suppose it's possible. Maybe the younger ones. Yeah. I would think the bigger ones, the tree wouldn't be able to hold them.
1: Yeah, no kidding. I've heard that.
2: Possibly
1: before.
2: A younger one.
1: All right. Chris Lee, researcher specializing in Bigfoot. We know we have a link to your stuff up on our website, coastcoastam.com. Thank you so much for joining us tonight. I really enjoyed it. And wow, I would not want to be a trucker at night.
2: Oh, me neither. Thank you.
1: Thank you, Chris. All right. Well, that'll do it. If you want to reach the show, Ryan Recker at coasttocoastam.com. I'm checking emails in between. I'll be back again next weekend. Big thanks to everyone. Adam Thompson, Michael Cosio, Gina Silvetti, Stephanie Smith, Dan Galanti, Donna Walker, Tom Danheiser, Sue Trakis, Bill May, Sean Lotta Sewer, Lex Lonehood, my mentor, Phil Tower, and of course, the legends that make it all possible, George Norrie and Art Bell. And you, the listener. I'm Ryan Recker. Have a great rest of your weekend.

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8: Iran's new proposal. I'm Deborah Valentine, Fox News. President Trump says the administration is reviewing another proposal from Iran aimed at ending the U.S.-Israel conflict with Tehran. Fox's Chamley Painter has the latest.
9: Iran is signaling it's preparing for renewed conflict with the U.S., even as President Trump is reviewing a new proposal from Tehran to end the war. Trump, though, says the offer is unlikely to be accepted. He's repeatedly stressed a deal must guarantee Iran must never get a nuclear weapon and that the Strait of Hormuz is fully reopened. Until then, he says the U.S. blockade on Iran will stay in place. Meantime, Iran's parliament is poised to pass new restrictions on which ships can pass through the vital waterway. In Washington, the Trump administration is pushing back on the 60-day war powers deadline, arguing fighting ended with last month's ceasefire. Critics say the clock did not stop and still hit the mark Friday.
8: The proposal comes as President Trump is fast-tracking over $9 billion in weapons sales to Middle East allies. The Pentagon says the U.S. will draw down 5,000 U.S. troops from Germany, but President Trump said late Saturday he wants to withdraw even more troops. Two top Republican lawmakers are raising concerns.
10: Senate Armed Services Chairman Roger Wicker and House Armed Services Chairman Mike Rogers warn the move to withdraw U.S. troops from Germany could weaken NATO. They also worry it would send the wrong signal to Russian President Vladimir Putin. In a statement, the lawmakers say reducing America's military presence in Europe too soon could undermine deterrence, especially before allies can fully build up their own military capabilities. Instead of withdrawing troops, the lawmakers suggest moving American forces further east to strengthen NATO's front lines. The president has been threatening to withdraw troops from NATO countries that did not cooperate in the military action against Iran.
8: Fox's Angelo Bavaro, America's listening to Fox News.
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8: A man driving an explosive-filled vehicle crashed into an athletic club in Portland, Oregon, Saturday morning. The vehicle erupting into flames. The man was killed. Portland Police Chief Bob Day on scene.
14: High levels of explosives and concern around fire and damage certainly warranted that early response. But we can assure both the members of Goose Hollow, this community, the Timbers organization, Thorns, and greater Portland area that we feel like we've got things contained at this moment.
8: Investigators do not suspect it was an act of terrorism. Fox 12 Oregon reporting the man killed was a former employee of the athletic club. It's National Small Business Week, celebrating the impact of America's entrepreneurs on the economy. Fox's Kristen Goodwin reports.
5: 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National Small Business Week 2026 runs through Saturday. America's Small Business Development Center is co-hosting this year's virtual summit, a free two-day online event Tuesday and Wednesday, featuring educational workshops, networking, and mentorship opportunities. 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
8: Additional information and registration is available on the Small Business Administration's website. Secret Service arresting an individual outside of President Donald Trump's golf course in Doral, Florida on Saturday evening. A statement from acting special agent in charge Michael Townsend says the individual approached a security screening area and became disruptive and combative with agents. The individual is charged with disorderly conduct and resisting without violence. I'm Deborah Valentine. This is Fox News.
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16: Mostly sunny and not as cool today. A little breezy at times with a high between 50 and 55. For tonight, mostly cloudy skies and a low of 48. I'm Jessica Curry with your iHeartRadio Erie forecast.
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0: from the Great Lakes on the other side of Erie. I'm Ryan Recker, your host tonight on Coast to Coast AM. What a thrill it is to be with you tonight. And I do appreciate every moment we have together. And I think we're going to have some great moments tonight on the show. Bill Foss is a teacher of the Akashic Records. And part of it is learning how it can apply to your life, which is, I think, going to be a great first hour interview. Second hour, we'll take your calls with Bill Foss. He's also an author and a teacher of the Akashic Records. And he really helps people connect with the insights that come from it. Second half of the show, Chris Lee is going to join us. He specializes in cryptids, in particular, Bigfoot, which is one of my favorite topics. So I think it'll be a fun second half of the show as well. I really think we're going to enjoy it tonight. If you want to email me, the email address is ryanrecker@coasttocoastam.com. Very simple way for you to reach the show. And it still refuses to get warm. My home base here is in Detroit, Michigan. And my son had his first baseball game today. And of course we're out there. And of course we're in our winter jackets. And I kept thinking to myself, all these kids are going to get sick out. You know, it's in temperatures in the 40s. But luckily the allergies are starting to go away. So I guess you got that going for me. It's a cold basement. I'm wearing the Ric Flair robe. And I had to ask my wife before I took a quick little nap before the show, can I borrow your robe again? It's too cold in the basement. That's how I know I'm getting old and soft, which is fine too. If you go to coasttocoastam.com, there's some fantastic headlines for you to check out. And I just wanted to read this one. Indian farmer says wedding DJ's loud music killed 140 of his chickens. When I see a headline like that, it's a guaranteed click from me. If you go to coasttocoastam.com, you can find it right there. All right. Author, teacher of the Akashic Records, Bill Foss joins us after the break. 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Don't go anywhere.
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0: And welcome back to Coast AM. I'm Ryan Recker. If you want to reach me, ryanrecker@coasttocoastam.com. I try to keep an eye out on the emails during the show. So if you have a question for the guest, I try to get that on if I can. But of course, the best way to do it is second hour, give us a call. Joining us here is the author and teacher of the Akashic Records. He is someone that likes to help other people connect with it, teaches insights from it from higher realms. Bill Foss, thank you so much for coming on to Coast AM.
10: Hello, Ryan. How are you tonight?
0: I'm doing great. Whenever I get an opportunity to host Coast to Coast AM, it's a good day. Bill, it's kind of interesting. I've heard and I've talked to a lot of people that have channeled and had access to the Akashic Records. Maybe you can kind of put your own perspective on it, an overview, and describe what it is.
10: Well, sure, Ryan. Well, the Akashic Records is a very interesting subject. It seems to have it's a buzzword in the spiritual communities and for those who have been studying metaphysics and ways to expand our consciousness and improve our reality. Questions that people have had from past life influences. Could those be influencing our current lifetime reality? And what does the future hold? And how can I have a better life? How can this improve my life overall? And
0: when you say my life, do you mean in general or personally, as in you can get personal with these?
10: Well, you can. It's a personal experience first and foremost. So the Akashic Records is a great library of information. Basically, the true Akashic Records is God's library. So it's a higher dimensional, it's interdimensional, higher dimensional between the 10th and 12th dimensions, and it's up in the outer atmospheres of the planet, basically. So this is a way station for souls, and this is a place, it's a hub, where all of the souls who have been enjoined in other physical forms on other star systems, other galaxies, come here by agreement to come down and to be enjoined into a physical form, a physical body, and it is for the souls that have already been here reincarnating over and over to go back up and to look into their great book of life and look at what they learned. It's really all about evolving the souls. So evolving the soul energy of each individual's consciousness and the soul field. So it's primarily the Akashic Records exist for the souls of humanity. And the soul field, while we're here, while we're down here on the deck, and we're using our intellect, we're using our consciousness is coming through our intellect and our ego. Our field, our soul field, is powerful, but it sits quietly watching all of this from its platform of observation around the human body or up over the higher chakra for some people, and waiting for more of an opportunity to come in and influence and interact. So there's a great evolution. It's part of humanity's long-term evolution. And over the course of history, groups have participated and they found this. So some of the Egyptian priesthoods, the Knights Templar were aware of it, the Rosicrucians, the Gnostics, the Cathars, and a lot of individual masters and mystics who have been here and worked on the earth plane they found this. And so it started to be, it was something that was communicated around the world where these groups had traveled back and forth and communicated with each other. And it was held sometimes in secret, when these groups would go in and they would meditate and they would go up, they would project. up into this Hall of Records because they wanted to know more about it. They were seeing it in their dreams. They were having visions of it. And you can imagine that back in history, that there was a lot less EMF, you know, on the planet. There was not there wasn't any of that. So they had a clear shot at looking up into these higher realms. So as they did, they come to find out, and they could get information by nature of the virtue that they were presenting within themselves to go up into these records and look for information. And so these records exist for the soul level evolution of each individual. As we ready ourselves into a higher state of being, and it's continual, and it's happening for every single person on the planet. And so when I got into this about 25 years ago and I found it, something lit up in me. I said, I know all of this. I've been there. It was like the words were appearing on the pages as I read about it in one of my earlier studies. So I'm reading Edgar Cayce's books and other teachers that I had early on, and I'm reading about this, and I said, I already know this, and I don't have any reference point to how I know this. It was instinctual. Yeah. They were contacting me somehow and saying, this is what you're going to be doing. And it took me several years before I even stepped out of the professional arts industry and the professional music industry and took a commitment to go into just doing this full time. And I had no idea I was going to be an author or teaching around the world here and in Europe and other countries. I had no
11: idea.
10: It
11: seems to be like a common thread, by the way, where people don't really know what is happening, but something is. It takes them a while to lean into it. Yes. Going back to what you were mentioning about kind of this interference that we live in today and less ENF around. So the first thing that comes to mind is radio for me, because that's the industry I'm in.
10: Sure.
11: And if, let's say, you're transmitting and there's interference, it could mess with other people's ability to receive your transmission. And vice versa, if there's some interference, you might have a hard time receiving other people's transmissions. There's a lot of effort that goes into making sure a signal stays clear. So what, let's say a person is just a walking transmitter. Mm-hmm. And you're capable of receiving signals at any given time. You're not necessarily tuned in to that radio station to receive it, but you know the signals are there if you decide to tune into it. Yes. Is that essentially what it is?
10: That's yes and no. So you're close. So if the normal, let's just say the common layperson, any of us out there, let's say we're living right, we're just, you know, we're going through our lives, we've got our ups and downs. We can tune into the records, yes. We can be a transceiver, a sender and receiver. We're all transceivers naturally, sending and receiving energy. But there are so many sources that we can connect into. Oftentimes, people are receiving information psychically from known and unknown sources. Now, we know that there's, you know, programming that goes on out there. We know there's carrier signals, carrier frequencies. Mm-hmm. A lot of people are receiving that type of stuff. And, you know, it's questionable. It's questionable at best. And the way to, when you get into this, you start asking questions. And the thing is to start listening. So you can hear the earth. You can listen into your own personal guides. You can receive messages from the archangels or ascended masters. You can receive messages from other master teachers that are incarnate on the planet and from God. you know, for God has a sort of a consciousness of the universe that will. So you have all of these different reference points where you're receiving information. You can receive intel from, and one of our jobs is we're sort of stepping into being more open and listening is being able to send and receive information clearly and know what level we are receiving on. So, for instance, psychic transmissions, when you become really sensitive to this work, psychic transmissions have a different energy signature. They have a different feeling than going into the Akashic Records. Now, the Akashic Records is psychic in nature. You are doing psychic-based work, but you're projecting to a much higher level of the usage of the gifts that you inherently have within you. So when you start to open up, go ahead.
11: Let me ask this real quick then, because is everyone compatible with the different signals, or are some people compatible with some of them and others are not, and maybe some people are not compatible at all and they'll never be able to access these?
10: Well, that's a very good question, Ryan. I always want to give people the foot up, and I want to say that straight across the board, this is something that we all have access to. And sometimes there's no rhyme or reason to, let's say somebody has been through major trauma in their life. Mm-hmm. Maybe it was childhood trauma. Maybe it was an accident or injury. And they have this opening, and it's created challenge for them. They project into the astral or the universe when they're sleeping. They can't stay in their body. And this person, lo and behold, has this unprecedented gift that they can just project in, and they find the records, and they're natural at it. They're natural at finding or connecting with some of these higher beings that can influence healing, a better life, manifesting in the reality here on the earth plane. So that does happen. For other people, some people, and I've had people that were really gifted psychically that have studied with me and had challenges at getting in. And one of the major drawbacks that I find with this work is the ego. And the ego has a push to it, has a survival. And a lot of times, and I mean this in the truest sense and gently, that there are a lot of gifted psychics out there. And when you can get any information about anything for yourself or others on a psychic level, which is astral-based, it's usually in the moment, and it usually has to deal with day-to-day situations down here on the deck, on the playing field, and not the long-range, the soul evolution, or things that are coming. Sometimes it does, sometimes it doesn't. But when that person is trying to, we're looking for the cause instead of just reporting the effects over and over. When you go into the Akashic Records, you get the cause. It's sort of like the difference between Western medicine and holistic medicine or Eastern Ayurvedic. When you get that cause behind everything, then it starts to clear up trying to chase the symptoms.
11: Well, let's look at that idea of trying to find the cause. And it goes back to being more of a personal level. When you are trying to get more information, if you are trying to learn more, is it always about yourself, or can you learn things about other people? Can they use you, as in someone that knows how to access this or has the, let's say, experience to, and they haven't been able to reach that same experience? Could you help other people in that way, or is this always a personal thing?
10: That's always a question that comes up. That's continual, and almost every student asks that question. So when I'm working with people, the Akashic Records, first and foremost, is for the individual's own soul evolution, which when the soul starts, when they start going into the records, it activates the soul field around the body. Number one, that's the thing that you want to look for. You want soul field activation. And then it starts to influence the mind, the nervous system, the chakras, DNA, all of these things. So what you're asking is then, can the person look at other things? Yes, you can. But I recommend to people, because there's more than enough. I mean, the Akashic Records is a very big place. It's a very vast library, and it's easy to get lost in there. So the one thing when you're projecting up and you're practicing, you want to have a target location. So if you project, you know, this is why I recommend going to the records instead of just astral projecting, where you're just out flying around the universe. I ask these people, I say, well, what did you get from that? They say, well, not a whole lot. And I said, the universe is a very big place, and there's a lot of energies out there that are incompatible for souls, soul fields, and human projections like that. So go to a highly protected divine place where you can practice your gifts of looking into the past, looking into your own past in history, looking at your present through the reality fields, and in this book of life, and looking at possibilities coming for the future. And in doing that, you're going to get a lot, that person, in reference to your question originally, you're going to get a lot of information about history from places that you had lived, places that you existed, and you're going to get some, you know, so you can. And then from there, when you get proficient at it, then you can go in and start asking about other things. Now, if you're asking about, you know, who shot JFK, or, you know, or things like that, you know, things like what's going on with the, you know, with the deep state, what's going on? It's not really going to give you information on that level.
11: I think I were president of the United States, that would be one of the first things. All right, I want to see the JFK stuff. I want to know what's in the Vatican archives if I'm over there. You know, I want to know what's the alien records. That's like the first thing I'd want to. I know we have to go to break here, but real quick, if people wanted to look you up online, what's your website, Bill?
10: Websites are billfoss.net and billfoss-akashic.com.
11: Perfect. We'll take some questions from listeners from the email. We'll take some calls in the second hour. And we're going to continue with Bill Foss, our interview with him next. If you want to reach me, Ryan Recker at coasttocoastam.com. 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
1: President Trump says he's received a new proposal from Iran to end its war with the U.S. In a post on Truth Social, Trump said he'll soon review the plan, but he can't imagine it will be acceptable because, quote, they have not yet paid a big enough price for what they have done to humanity. And a New York drug maker is asking the Supreme Court to halt a lower court ruling that blocked mail order access to abortion drugs. Lisa Carton has more.
2: Danko Laboratories filed their emergency motion on Saturday seeking an immediate stay on the Fifth Circuit Court of Appeals ruling. A three-judge panel on Friday halted a federal rule that allowed mifepristone to be prescribed online and delivered by mail. Use of the drug has become more widespread since the U.S. Supreme Court overturned Roe v. Wade. In 2023, the FDA removed the requirement that the drug be dispensed in person. I'm Lisa Carton.
1: And that's the latest. I'm Jim Forbes.
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0: This is Coast to Coast AM with Ryan Recker. Now, here's Ryan.
1: And I'm looking forward to the second half here with Bill Foss, the interview. I want to know a little bit more about what goes on in his mind when he's accessing this record. Do time seem to stand still? Is he going to like a parallel universe? When you're there, does it feel like a day, but it's been like an hour here? Like what? How does this all logistically work? I'm kind of curious about that. So we'll talk to Bill. And if you have any questions for him, feel free to email me, Ryan Recker at coasttocoastam.com. Thank you for all the supportive emails. I get so many emails of people that say, oh, I love it when you're on. And thank you for talking about your wife's robe, which is, you know, strange in a way. But I do let my wife know that people comment on this fluffy robe I wear. It's much like a Ric Flair robe is the way I would best describe it. And as much as I talk about it and I drop the hints, she doesn't get me my own. She always lets me use hers, which I don't know. Maybe I should just go to Amazon or whatever and buy my own, and then I don't have to bring it up as much. If you go to coasttocoastam.com, you can find the Paranormal Podcast Network. 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Put Coast to Coast AM in there once you do. And you'll be directed to some of the fantastic podcasts like Strange Things, Shades of the Afterlife, Beyond Contact. 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And I know they post hours of the show on there. 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Don't go anywhere.
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1: 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I'm Ryan Recker. 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If you want to send us an email, our guest here is a author and teacher of the Akashic Records, Bill Foss. For the second half of the interview, I'm hoping we can talk more about the experience itself, because as someone that has never tried to experience this or really knows what happens when you do experience it. I'm going to try to relate it in the best way possible for me, and you can tell me if it's like that or not. So does time stand still, or when you're trying to access these records, go into a different realm, is it time feels like it's the same as like an hour here feels like an hour there, or is it a different type of, is it a different type of level you're on?
4: That's a good question, Ryan. It does

0: the system and through the senses. What I find is that it has kind of a soft feeling to it. It's very soft. It's very comfortable. It's very soothing. And you can imagine that's what heaven feels like. That's with all of the people that have NDEs, and they come back and they say, you know, I just didn't want to come back. It felt so good. Huh. It felt light.
1: It's like different than the Matrix. So in the movie where you kind of enter it, they jack this cord in the back of your head. It's jolting, but all of a sudden you're like at a different place. You're like, oh, okay, now here I am. I'm somewhere else. It's not like that, is it?
0: Well, you can do it that way. You know, I mean, generally speaking.
1: Shotgun your way into it?
0: Not like the Matrix, but after you practice the visualization techniques and the guided journeys of going up into the records. And so I use the process of guided journeys, and I use this with recorded audios, and they're on the site or in the classes. And in my own technique, you know, I have many, many scripts that I've developed, and I'll take myself in. So it's gotten to the point for me where it's natural. I just project up, and that practice, time does seem to stand still. Time stands still. And when you're up there, sometimes you can, where you're headed in your practice is that it will be quick. So maybe when you're getting into it, it takes 20 or 30 minutes, you know, to get comfortable, to get relaxed down enough, to get the nervous system to relax down enough to where the ego steps out of the way and the soul can come in, the soul body can activate. And that, that thread, that cord, that light cord shoots straight up and you move in and you start to have an experience up there. This is when your intuition turns on, your psychic awareness turns on, your inner vision, you could say it is remote viewing. I call it Akashic inner vision, but it is like remote viewing. But you're remote viewing for the highest good of your own experience here on the earth plane. You're going there to ask, how can I be better? How can I do better? How can I be more creative? How can I heal? How can I expand? How can I heighten my energy? Everything good. Well, how can I help others? Yeah.
1: You say ask. Does that mean you are standing in front of a different being, as in you would ask them directly, or are you asking this of yourself and you're asking yourself to be guided to an area?
0: Yeah. Well, asking is it's a virtuous approach. You know, there have been people that have tried to hack into it and that just doesn't work. It's never going to work. It's a highly protected place. The archangels are very powerful beings. It's just not allowed. So that projecting up when asking, that's putting it kindly. So the thing is, they already know. They already know what your intention is before you even start your meditation. They know by virtue of the vibration of who you are, you know. But they know also if maybe we are ego-driven, and that's okay, because a lot of people that find this work, now I know when I found out about it, I was excited. You know, I thought, wow, you mean I can find out everything about my past lives and I can like better my future? You know, as a working artist and musician, I was all over that, you know, and I thought, wow, that's exciting. I want that. I want to do that. I want to try it. And as I got into it over the years and I did it, I started to realize it wasn't about trying to get, it was about receiving. And you receive when they know that. They know that the vibration shifts, your intention shift, and you start to open. You're literally developing, you're starting to develop through activating the soul field and projecting up. You're starting to develop a very clear, clean, version of your own psychic awareness. So it will make you

0: more psychic in life and on the earth plane naturally by doing this work, but it's also going to open your soul intuition. So it's really interesting work.
1: Well, talk about, I guess, in the way Marvel movies and comic books, they do the multiverse, which is the alternate reality.
0: Yes.
1: And part of it is, okay, if this would have gone differently, then this is the timeline that you would have been on. So in a sense, are you changing your timeline when you access these records and take the information and maybe change your path in a way where it's an alternate reality of yourself?
0: That's a really good question, Ryan. Yes. So when you go into the records, you can see things that when you get good at, you can see things that are coming, you know, and people want to know if they can sidestep calamities or clear karma. You know, maybe there are karmic situations that are set up in a person's timeline in their records for them to experience. Now, the strange thing about this, the paradox is that when we were up there in between lives and we felt great in that near that heavenly energy, we agreed to a lot of things. We said, oh, well, sure, yeah, I want to work that out, and I want to heal that, and I want to heal this other thing, and I want to go as far as I can with it. And we come down here, and we forgot that our memory was going to be wiped, and we were going to have to refigure all of this out and get to a point where we could start to naturally move through it and express. When we find the records and we start studying it and we get a foot up, exactly what you're asking and we're talking about here with the timeline shifts, there are multiple timelines, and you can influence your own timeline by doing the work. And I talk about that. That's what the new book is all about, Keepers of the Akashic Records. We're talking about shifting the reality. So you can shift your own reality, and you do it from up there, but you also do it from down here. Now, when I was on George's second show, he asked me candidly, he said, can you change your own records? And the short answer for, you know, to keep people safe from having calamities is no, because you can, someone might be able to shift something around, and it might be temporary or it could be, but as you know from some of the Marvel movies, and I'm big into the Marvel movies, I love the multiverse stuff. That in Stargate and all of it, you know, they always talk about it, we can't change, you know, if we change something, it could shift, you know, all of, so things can go kind of kaflooey or sideways if you shift the wrong thing. So the main thing, the main way to approach this is be going in, looking, being available and doing the work up there, but doing the projecting work. Targeting up, projecting in, viewing, meditating up there, and then bringing that energy. So that, here's the thing, it's upload download stream that's happening. And that, so you do get a download of energy that comes back down, and you have consciousness coming through you. So your conscious awareness, your conscious intention is to, okay, well, how am I going to work with this? Well, I'm going to work on better thoughts, words, and deeds. I'm going to work on visualizing. I'm going to work on myself here. I'm going to do some forgiveness work. I'm going to do some gratitude work. And you start shifting down here. And then the gateway forward starts, the timeline starts shifting. But do it in a good way. Do it in a safe way. Do it in a practical way.
1: Okay, so this brings up some other hypotheticals. So hypothetically, when we're talking about multiverse and the idea that you can come down into a different universe, meaning there's been a change in you and you're essentially entering into a different timeline of yourself.
0: Yes.
1: Is it hypothetically possible to hop back to your old timeline? Meaning, can you revert after a change has been made, or it, once you revert, everything's gone and you're in a whole complete different world with no return?
0: No, that's a great question. So I've experienced a lot of timeline shifts, and It's very subtle, and you have to look for it. When you get into manifesting on the earth plane, and you're consciously involved in working to co-create your reality, when you're expanded out, you're on the deck down here, and you're through your senses and your intuition, and you're involved with creating your reality down here, then it's subtle. It's very subtle, but if you listen for it and if you watch for it, you'll know, because things just start showing up and they go, my reality just shifted. Mm. And so that's one thing. Now, the second half of your question is, could you revert back? And sadly, yes. So time has consciousness, and time actually exists beyond linear time, and it exists as the eternal now. So the time is more like a ball of yarn that you have overlapping intersecting points. So this is how the subconscious works with time. It's in the subconscious is more powerful than we know. So we think about, here we are, and we think about something that happened, and we're doing good, and we're moving forward, and we're doing all this work, and then something triggers us, and we shift back to something that happened 15 or 20 years ago. Well, it could be maybe you've had a bad day. Maybe there are some other things going on. Maybe that triggers a sequence of other small things that build up, and then the ego gets a hold of it, and, you know, emotions and thoughts, and it starts to snowball. And so we get connected back into the energy of a previous time, and then everything starts moving itself forward in sort of a skewed way. So the progress that we made, and I'm not saying it's unrecoverable from. It's not. It's definitely not. You can shift right back into, you can snap right back. So people, we all experience this, but it's being conscious that it's happening and making sure that this is where healing the past, doing ancestral healing, doing Akashic shamanic work, as I call it in my work, soul retrieval work, childhood healing, forgiveness, gratitude work with the past is very powerful, because you're releasing the past. You want to release the past and move forward. You're no longer dragging that heavy chain, you know, of all those past events and trying to push forward.
1: You mentioned, okay, can you go back? You said, sadly, yes, which is interesting in a way, because when I think about, let's say, some of the questions that you would ask, let's say you're able to get into that realm and you're able to learn more from the Akashic Records.
0: Yes.
1: I almost feel like some of it is more of an instinct than it is a clear answer, meaning you get up there and you have the question in your mind, and you may feel like you're being pushed in one direction, but then you realize after the fact, you know what, maybe I picked the wrong thing. Maybe I was pushed in one way, but I went the other way, and, you know, my instincts were wrong. So yes, it almost feels like a safety net, like, okay, you're able to go back and correct those mistakes. So to me, I don't know if it's necessarily sadly yes. I almost think that as a safety net, you would be thankful that you can go back if you're, you know, the wind hits you the right way.
0: Yeah, no, that's what I meant. It's a very thankful situation, but yeah, it's a sad thing when we go back with, let's say, if we made momentum in life, and all of a sudden we get pulled back into an old paradigm.
1: Oh, I see.
0: That's all I was talking about there. But
1: this is fascinating stuff.
0: Yeah, it's powerful for working with the Akashic Records. You're going to be working with your soul, which is the highest level of your conscious awareness. It's the true you. Mm-hmm. Your soul is talking to me. My soul is talking to you right now, and it's coming through our senses, coming through our brains, our consciousness, our nervous system, and we're having this communication. And this is what we're all doing. You become more aware of this. You can start to look into, and it's really interesting when you get to the point where you can start to look into different realities, as you were talking about the multiverse, and that does happen
1: right
0: once in a while. For me, the challenge is And this is maybe a practical question. What can you really do with that? So,
1: you know,
0: there are a lot of powerful masters out there that see alternate realities, and they know that they can't do anything, but they have to try to guide the reality and humanity in a way that's positive.
1: Dr. Strange, and when he's looking at all the outcomes of what could happen in the Infinity Wars. Bill Foss is our guest, and Bill, do you want to take some calls from listeners after the break?
0: Sure.
1: BillFoss.net. You can find him on there, and his new book, Keepers of the Akashic Records, available now. You can find on his website. And I know that you may have some questions, people listening here. And from what I understand, feel free to ask them, or the process, or sometimes the super personal questions, hard to answer on the radio, hard to get those type of answers, but feel free to give us a call and we'll see what Bill can do on Coast to Coast AM. 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

0: times are tough.
1: We can't take it anymore. 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
0: We're here to make it worse.
1: You're going to win big.
0: By putting a grand in your hand. The winning will continue.
1: You're going to win again.
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9: A new proposal. I'm Deborah Valentine, Fox News. President Trump says the administration is reviewing another proposal from Iran aimed at ending the U.S.-Israel conflict with Tehran. Fox's Chanley Painter has the latest.
10: Iran is signaling it's preparing for renewed conflict with the U.S., even as President Trump is reviewing a new proposal from Tehran to end the war. Trump, though, says the offer is unlikely to be accepted. He's repeatedly stressed a deal must guarantee Iran must never get a nuclear weapon and that the Strait of Hormuz is fully reopened. Until then, he says the U.S. blockade on Iran will stay in place. Meantime, Iran's parliament is poised to pass new restrictions on which ships can pass through the vital waterway. In Washington, the Trump administration is pushing back on the 60-day war powers deadline, arguing fighting ended with last month's ceasefire. Critics say the clock did not stop and still hit the mark Friday.
9: The proposal comes as President Trump is fast-tracking over $9 billion in weapons sales to Middle East allies. The Pentagon says the U.S. will draw down 5,000 U.S. troops from Germany, but President Trump said late Saturday he wants to withdraw even more troops. Two top Republican lawmakers are raising concerns.
11: Senate Armed Services Chairman Roger Wicker and House Armed Services Chairman Mike Rogers warned the move to withdraw U.S. troops from Germany could weaken NATO. They also worry it would send the wrong signal to Russian President Vladimir Putin. In a statement, the lawmakers say reducing America's military presence in Europe too soon could undermine deterrence, especially before allies can fully build up their own military capabilities. Instead of withdrawing troops, the lawmakers suggest moving American forces further east to strengthen NATO's front lines. The president has been threatening to withdraw troops from NATO countries that did not cooperate in the military action against Iran. Angelo Bavaro, Fox News.
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9: The impact of Spirit Airlines ceasing operations due to financial woes is affecting customers and former employees alike. Fox TV affiliate Fox 2 in Detroit's Scott Wolchek reports from Detroit Metro Airport.
19: A frustration felt by thousands of travelers after Spirit could not secure a financial bailout. After 34 years in business, the budget airline is no more. David Fishman with Cadillac Travel says the writing was on the wall for Spirit. A failed merger, financial woes, and rising oil prices sealed the company's fate.
20: During the fallout of Spirit Airlines, you've got other airlines that are stepping up to help people. A lot of them are offering special rates for customers that had flights booked between May 2nd and the 16th. We've got a lot of information about that on Fox2Detroit.com. Reporting in Romulus, Scott Wolchek, Fox News.
9: 31-year-old Cole Allen facing three federal charges related to last weekend's attempted assassination at the White House Correspondents' Dinner. U.S. Attorney for the District of Columbia, Janine Pirro, tells Fox's My View with Lara Trump more charges are forthcoming.
21: They are the attempted assassination of a president of the United States, you know, carrying a firearm in interstate commerce with the intent to commit a felony and discharge of a firearm, which has a mandatory minimum of 10 years consecutive to whatever he gets, and of course, attempted assassination of a president, his life in prison. But there will be many more charges.
9: Allen is held without bond and scheduled to appear in court for a preliminary hearing on May 11th. The Secret Service arrested an individual outside of President Trump's golf course in Doral, Florida, Saturday. A statement from acting special agent in charge, Michael Townsend, says the individual approached a security screening area, became disruptive and combative. The individual is charged with disorderly conduct and resisting without violence. I'm Deborah Valentine. This is Fox News.
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25: The Sixers beat the Celtics in Game 7, becoming the 14th team in NBA history to erase a 3-1 deficit in a best-of-seven series. They'll get the Knicks in the semifinals. Flyers blanked by Carolina in Game 1 of their second-round series, Game 2 Monday. Phillies one hit and shut out by the Marlins. Pirates rout the Reds for a second straight game. Pittsburgh draws seven consecutive walks in a 5-run second inning, tying a major league record. I'm Trey Bender.
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3: Welcome into the Weekend Dive. I'm Rory O'Neill. A royal visit, astronauts visit, and an unwelcome visitor at a swanky dinner. Just some of the headlines coming out of Washington this week. Let's bring in the host of the White House Briefing Room podcast, our correspondent, John Decker. John, let's start with the White House Correspondents Association dinner. I'm sure you've told the story countless times at this point, but where were you when things got crazy?
4: Well, it's a table that is very close to where everything took place, very close proximity. There are 2,500 guests inside the ballroom, and our table was situated about two tables directly when you walk into the ballroom, right in the center. So right after I finished my salad appetizer is when I heard an unmistakable sound, five pops, pop, pop, pop, pop, pop. And I knew right away, Rory, that it was gunfire. No doubt in my mind. The only question I had was unsure about was whether or not that gunfire was happening from inside the ballroom. And I scan the ballroom. I look at the head table to see, my gosh, if anyone's injured, if the president's injured. But fortunately, that was not the case. But a swarm of Secret Service agents come into the ballroom, including some that were dressed as waiters, and their sole purpose is making certain that the VIPs in the room, those members of Congress, those members of the president's cabinet, are safely escorted out of the ballroom. Right next to me at my table is the cameraman that I work with every day at the White House. And we get to work. You know, he gets his phone, starts shooting video with his iPhone. I'm standing up as well. I'm directing him where to point that iPhone, where to gather the video, because I know where all the VIPs are. And we see the Secretary of the Treasury being whisked away, escorted by the Secret Service out of the ballroom. Steve Scalise whisked away right by our table, out of the ballroom. You've seen the video of how the Secret Service swarm the head table, Vice President Vance being whisked to safety, the First Lady, President Trump, of course. And then as all of this is taking place and people are processing it, obviously a lot of people are still under their table seeking shelter to some extent. I'm curious, Rory. I walk out of the ballroom at the one door that's not guarded by the Secret Service. I walk up the stairwell, and there I see the gunman that was taken into custody by the Secret Service. Secret Service hovering over him. He's about 50 feet away. There are two other people that had the same sense of curiosity that I did, including an AP White House photographer that I know very well. And it was remarkable to see that person just moments after that shooting took place.
3: You're inside a presidential security bubble every day when you're at work. How did that compare at the Hilton?
4: Well, they're holes. They're holes. I think that's the best way to describe it. I think that there's a lot of security there. There is. There's a lot of security. There's a lot of Secret Service. There's magnetometers there. But there are holes. And I've noticed those holes, not just last Saturday. I've noticed it over the years. Nothing changed, by the way, between last year and this year. Nothing changed between this year and 5 years ago. It's always been the same procedure. And I think what the Secret Service needs to do is, you know, study what went right and what went wrong and figure out how to plug those holes. I will say, overall, the Secret Service did a phenomenal job. They prevented that gunman from getting inside that ballroom. And that's their job. So I applaud them for the work that they did on Saturday night.
3: Do you think there'll be just changes around the edges, or that maybe this is just not going to happen the way it has anymore? Not having half the line of succession under one roof in a hotel, not either the Capitol or the White House.
4: Yeah, I don't know the answer to that. I think that we'll just have to wait and see as to what works. You know, if you plug the holes, you know, maybe that's the answer. I mean, let's face it, the president has attended big events before. They don't, you know, necessarily have to be with VIPs, and the Secret Service knows how to make certain that they know everyone that's in the room where the president is. And as it relates to the dinner, they look at your ticket. But they don't, you know, look at your driver's license. That they have no idea that the person holding the ticket is the proper person that should be in there at the dinner. So that's just one of the holes that I think they need to figure out.
3: All right, let's go on to other business of the week. On Iran, sounds like the president is just getting frustrated. We're not seeing a whole lot of progress.
4: We're not seeing progress. We're not seeing progress in terms of a new round of peace talks being set up. Nothing's on the calendar. We're not seeing progress in terms of, you know, that blockade that the U.S. has instituted against Iranian ports going away. And that's the reason why Iran says, we're not coming to the negotiating table. Remove the blockade and then we'll talk again. So obviously, you know, one side's got to budge, and right now neither side is budging. And that's the reason why we saw oil prices hit a 4-year high this week because of this impasse.
3: And, you know, there's another war going on, and this one just down the road from you there at Capitol Hill. It seems the Republicans just can't get along in the House or the Senate. There's a lot of inter-party fighting going on.
4: There is. You know, we saw a little bit of this with Democrats. You know, the progressives obviously are a loud voice within the Democratic Party in the House of Representatives. But when Speaker Pelosi was Speaker of the House, she managed to deal with these diverse groups that represent the Democratic Party in the House. In the House, it's difficult. In fact, I think it was Senator Trent Lott, when he was majority leader for Republicans in the Senate, who coined the term herding cats. And that's what it is often like for House Speaker Mike Johnson. It's difficult sometimes to get his conference all on the same page concerning a specific issue.
3: One fun note, the president got to welcome, well, not just the king and queen, but also the Artemis II astronauts. So really turning into hosting duties this week in a pretty incredible way.
4: Well, it was incredible. Artemis astronauts in the Oval Office. I was fortunate enough to be there when the president was meeting with these heroes who circled around the dark side of the moon and came back to Earth. The president seemed to be thrilled by meeting them as well. And for me, it's always a thrill to meet astronauts. I asked the president in the Oval Office if he believes that a return mission of landing a person on the moon, an American on the moon, will happen before the end of his term. And he said he believes it will. In fact, the NASA administrator said it could actually happen on two separate missions before the president leaves office in January 2029.
3: And a bit of history this week with the visit by King Charles and Queen Camilla, the king giving a speech before Congress, making stops in New York and in Virginia as well. And it just seems like the Trumps and the royals seem to enjoy each other's company. So did you see the royal couple?
4: I did. I was fortunate. What a week. The king and the queen at the White House for a welcoming ceremony, for a state dinner. And it's not every day that you get to see King Charles, Queen Camilla, and the president seems to get along quite well with King Charles in particular. He was thrilled to have the royal couple there. And I thought it was a great event that they had, not only on the South Lawn welcoming them for the first day of their trip, but also the state dinner was a very lavish affair that the president went all out for. He had been preparing for these 4 days for the last few months.
3: That man needs a ballroom. Our White House correspondent and the host of the White House Briefing Room podcast, John Decker. Hey, John, thanks for your time.
4: Thanks so much. I really appreciate it, Rory. Have a great day. Bye-bye.
3: Disney stays with Kimmel and something else, too. Interest rates stay the same, and we'll take a look at the Supreme Court ruling affecting the Voting Rights Act. As the Weekend Dive continues, I'm Rory O'Neill.
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13: It's August 2023, a county government meeting in Pennsylvania's Lehigh Valley. A young woman, early 20s, steps up to the mic to speak.
14: My two-month-old son was happily drinking milk from his bottle when he quickly started choking, turned blue, and went limp. My boyfriend transported our son to the changing table as I grabbed an anti-choking device and my boyfriend began assembling it. Two pumps of the device and my son was conscious, gasping for air and coughing up milk.
13: They all went to the ER to make sure the baby was okay.
14: But upon arriving at Lehigh Valley Hospital, the diagnosis quickly became something so different.
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14: 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And a confession would only make things easier for us.
13: The parents were told to leave the hospital without their son. And he wouldn't come home for 7 whole months.
14: I'm a postpartum mom dealing with the grief and the trauma of my son being ripped from my arms. And I'm a mom who lost everything in less than 24 hours due to one doctor's misdiagnosis. Enough is enough.
13: And then the next person speaks. And the next one. The stories they tell form a pattern of parents walking into a Lehigh Valley hospital to get help for a child, only to leave without them. And the same doctor's name kept coming up again and again. A pediatrician.
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13: 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From Serial Productions and the New York Times, I'm Diane Neary. And this is The Preventionist, a story about a doctor and the rise of a powerful field of pediatric medicine.
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1: 250 years ago, or as we say in the United Kingdom, just the other day,
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3: I will continue to serve as a governor for a period of time to be determined.
4: Welcome back to The Weekend Dive. I'm Rory O'Neill. A ruling this week from the U.S. Supreme Court could shake up elections this fall and for years to come. Let's bring in Trey Hood, a professor of political science at the University of Georgia. Now, Professor, this ruling specifically relates to Section 2 of the Voting Rights Act. How has that been used in the past? And now what's going to change as a result of this 6-3 ruling by the court?
5: Well, in terms of redistricting, Section 2 was being applied and is a test for whether or not minority vote dilution was occurring.
4: And then they would set up whether or not they could draw districts based on minority representation, specifically based on a person's race?
5: Yes. So if the effect, according to the test, which was known as the Jingles test, if the effect of the test was that a minority group was not able to effectively compete and elect members of their choice, then the relief would be the creation of a majority-minority district.
4: And that was something that was specifically happening more across the South, right? And that's one of the areas you specialize in, Southern politics.
5: Right, right. And I mean, it did occur in other places as well, but of course, the largest concentration of African Americans is still in the South, so...
4: And then this would create also some weird snake-shaped districts to try to incorporate, incorporate every minority in some cases. It is that balancing act, right? Do you want a minority-majority district and put all minorities in one district? Or maybe is it healthier to spread them out a little bit and perhaps make politicians earn their vote?
5: Right. Well, and again, it created a situation where states could sometimes get it coming both ways. In other words, if they didn't create a majority-minority district, they could be sued under Section 2 for vote dilution. If they did create a majority-minority district, then they could be sued under the 14th Amendment. So it sort of created a situation where it made it very difficult for states to operate.
4: Lawyers love redistricting time, don't they? Isn't that how this all breaks down?
5: Well, one of my iron laws of politics with my political science students is to say that, you know, someone draws a redistricting plan, the next thing that's going to happen is it's going to be in court, period.
4: So. Well, and don't states, I'm wondering, you know, there's been a lot of hair pulling as a result of the ruling this week, but a lot of states also have separate laws about redistricting, fair district laws. Are they in effect in some of these southern states?
5: Yes, I mean, Florida has a provision in their constitution, in fact. So that's, I mean, that can come into play still.
4: But they just changed their maps this week, too.
5: They did.
4: But what's, you know, Florida, I think now is going to have 4 Democratic districts, essentially. I mean, look, 40% of the state plus, I'm sure, voted Democrat in the last gubernatorial election. Yes, it's overwhelmingly Republican now, but 4 districts compared, that doesn't make up 4, that doesn't sound fair.
5: No, I mean, it certainly doesn't match the partisan balance in terms of voting outcomes in the state. Now, I'm not convinced that the Florida legislature can squeeze, you know, 4 more Republican seats out of that plan, because at some point what you're doing is you're having to spread Republican voters thinner and thinner to try to get up to, you know, 24 essentially Republican seats out of 28. And, you know, the danger is that you've spread Republican voters too thin, and you end up with what's called a dummy mander, which is a gerrymander that doesn't turn out the way you wanted it to turn out. So,
4: well, essentially, you're adding so much blue to the red that it eventually becomes purple, and now you have a flippable district.
5: Right, right. And again, some of this is probably being based upon recent voting patterns on the part of Hispanics, which, you know, have been trending Republican in South Florida as of late. But again, if that changes in this election cycle, and this nationally looks to be a Democratic year, right? So if that assumption doesn't hold, then again, there may not be four additional Republican seat pickups from this plan. So,
4: but even when you look nationally with this Supreme Court ruling, there's been some talk that says four states, Alabama, Mississippi, South Carolina, and Tennessee, could lose all their Democratic representatives in Congress, and the Republicans could gain something like 19 seats as a result of this ruling. Maybe not this November, but in 2 years?
5: Well, it's certainly some states are going to be doing some redistricting. Now, this election cycle, you know, candidate filings already happened in a lot of states. And like in my own state of Georgia, we've already started early voting for the primary election. So, I mean, nothing's going to happen in Georgia this year. But it's certainly possible in the future that, yes, the legislature is going to take another whack at this. So,
4: and this is all also off the off normal, because typically we do these redistrictings after census numbers come in. But this is all sort of off-year stuff to, because the House is so closely divided.
5: Yeah, I mean, to have a mid-decade redistricting is less common. I mean, it does happen. Normally when it was happening, though, it would be in as a result of a court decision that where the state was mandated to draw new districts. But of course, President Trump, starting with Texas, you know, wanted to squeeze out some more Republican seats to try to maintain the Republican majority in the U.S. House. And that set off, you know, this redistricting war. So.
4: All right. So let me ask you the big question then. Is the Supreme Court ruling this week, is our democracy stronger as a result?
5: Well, I mean, yeah, you know, you can argue either side of this. I mean, what the court has said is that, you know, there's a very high bar now to use race in terms of redistricting. So the effect is that you have to go back to an intent standard. So, you know, was the state intentionally trying to dilute minority voting strength as opposed to an effects test, which had been in place for decades?
4: So it's a narrow line, you're saying?
5: Yes.
4: All right. Trey Hood is a professor of political science at the University of Georgia with a look at this week's ruling by the U.S. Supreme Court. Professor, thanks so much for your insights.
5: Thank you.
4: This week, the Department of Justice announced that former FBI Director James Comey is now under indictment for knowingly making a threat to kill the President of the United States. On Tuesday, Acting Attorney General Todd Blanche said Comey faces two felony charges related to threats against President Trump.
6: Threatening the life of the President of the United States will never be tolerated by the Department of Justice.
4: This all stems from a social media post featuring the message 8647, which the DOJ says was a call to assassinate President Trump. Last year, the DOJ charged Comey for allegedly lying to Congress, but a federal judge later dismissed that case. Blanche says the two latest counts each carry a maximum sentence of 10 years in prison. Director Kash Patel says a North Carolina grand jury debated the indictment.
2: And that grand jury spoke, and that grand jury returned a two-count indictment against James Comey.
4: Speaking to reporters after the indictment, President Trump said that Comey used a term to kill that gangsters would use.
7: You ever see the movies 86 of them? The mobster says to one of his wonderful associates, 86 of them. That means kill him.
4: When asked if he thought if his life was in danger, President Trump said probably. Then he went on to call Comey, quote, a dirty cop. Comey responded with a video of his own.
8: Nothing has changed with me. I'm still innocent. I'm still not afraid, and I still believe in the independent federal judiciary, so let's go.
4: Appearing in court this week, preparing to fight the charges.
8: Well, they're back. This time about a picture of seashells on a North Carolina beach a year ago.
4: Many legal observers say a conviction will be a tall order for prosecutors. Chairman Jerome Powell stepping aside but not stepping down. And new developments following the death of race car driver Greg Biffle and his family as the Weekend Dive continues. I'm Rory O'Neill.
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9: President Trump says the U.S. may order more troop movements after pledging to pull 5,000 U.S. soldiers out of Germany. Trump was asked by reporters Saturday about why the Pentagon's planning the move.
10: We're going to cut way down, and we're cutting a lot further than 5,000.
9: The Pentagon had said the pullout from Germany comes after President Trump was angered by the German Chancellor, Friedrich Merz, who recently told a group of students the Americans obviously have no strategy in its war with Iran. Two teenagers are dead, 10 wounded after shots were fired at a Texas house party Saturday. Police in Amarillo say the teens were killed during a party at an apartment complex on the city's south side. Police say two people who were trying to get into the party opened fire using what they call a rifle-style weapon. Two suspects are still at large. The Philadelphia 76ers move on to the Eastern Conference semifinals in the NBA after beating the Celtics last night, 109-100 in a back-and-forth game. Philly now faces the New York Knicks in the next round Monday. I'm Scott Carr.
0: When times are tough,
11: we can't take it anymore. We're winning too much.
0: We're here to make it worse.
11: You're going to win big
0: by putting a grand in your hand. The winning will continue.
11: You're going to win again.
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13: This week, President Trump signed an executive order to expand access to retirement plans for American workers. He said the plan creates government retirement accounts for employees without any real workplace plans.
7: Then be able to access the same type of retirement accounts that federal employees enjoy through the thrift savings plans.
13: In California, it will soon see more self-driving vehicles on its roads, including large trucks. Tammy Trujillo with details.
14: New rules from the Department of Motor Vehicles clear the way for testing and eventually full use of driverless big rigs. Experts say it could be a year or more before trucks operate without drivers, but testing with safety drivers could start soon. In 2023 and 2024, the legislature passed bills that would have required a human in the cab of autonomous heavy trucks. Governor Newsom vetoed them both. The new regulations also let cities in the state test and use self-driving shuttles for commuters.
13: And for those driving regular trucks, gas prices keep rising. Food truck owners in Detroit say they're taking a hard hit. Nacho Grill owner Lynette Rogers says she's doing everything she can right now to keep prices steady.
15: It happened overnight. We woke up and we're like, ouch. Just, you know, doing my best behind the scenes, like the Wizard of Oz, not to pass the prices on to the customer.
13: And theater owners excited to bring in some big bucks again this weekend. Bring popcorn money, though. In 2026, a movie date does run about $50. Romance is alive. It just comes with a snack surcharge. Michael Kastner has more on what you're going to see on the big screens. I can turn a dance
16: floor into a runway. The Devil Wears Prada 2 is targeting a debut similar to the success of Michael last week. The long-awaited sequel is hoping to top $75 million in North America and another $90 million internationally after the Michael Jackson musical biopic Michael hit $97 million in its debut last weekend. Other holdovers like the Super Mario Galaxy movie and Project Hail Mary are expected to continue attracting big crowds. Both have totaled over $300 million since their releases.
13: I'm Monica Nelson with your consumer and business news.
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18: Russ Faria was charged with a crime that he swore he did not commit.
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18: 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I've been a correspondent for Dateline NBC for 25 years. 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
1: I'm still innocent. I'm still not afraid. 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
2: 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He's got great hearing, you know.
3: Welcome back to the Weekend Dive. I'm Rory O'Neill. After its two-day meeting, the Federal Reserve decided to hold steady when it comes to interest rates. This at the same time as Chairman Jerome Powell decides to step down, but he's not going too far. Let's bring in Bankrate financial analyst Stephen Cates. Stephen, really no big surprise here that the Fed decided to keep rates right where they are, probably for a while.
4: Correct. This was universally expected that they were going to stay exactly where they were, given the rise in inflation that we saw from February to March, as well as just the overall uncertainty of many data points within the economy. The Fed did not have the evidence they needed to make any moves.
3: But there were some dissenting voices, right? We are seeing a little crack in the armor here and there.
4: Well, yes. And we've had dissents in actually a number of the last few meetings. So dissents have become more common, which on the one hand, I actually like personally, because I want to see that this is not just a single voting block just, you know, moving in one direction, but that there are, you know, dissenting ideas and that they're having a flourishing discussion. So I actually like to see that personally. But, you know, what is interesting about this meeting and the dissents that were talked about in the statement from the Fed is that it was really only one dissent that was about the interest rate decision. Stephen Moran wanted a cut, as he has in every meeting he's been a part of since he joined the board. The other dissenters, and three people were listed as dissenters, not for the interest rate decision, but about the language of the statement. And I think that that's very different. So there is some reporting out there saying that there were four dissenters the first time since 1992, which is, you know, a big and historical statement. But there was really only one dissenter on the interest rates, and the others were more or less just unhappy with the words.
3: Yeah, that was a little inside baseball stuff. When you could really get down into the dissent is about the forward-looking statement, not really the position. But it was also the last time we saw Chairman Powell give a press conference as chairman. But he's not necessarily going away entirely, sort of Homer Simpson into the shrubbery.
4: Correct. I love that reference. Yes, and this is a bit unusual because that's not the way that Fed chairs in the past have done it. When they have ended their term as chair, even if they have the ability to stay on as governor, most have ridden off into the sunset. And I think the expectation from Jerome Powell was that he would probably do the same and was just hanging out, not really making a determination until the very end. But he did the opposite. Not only did he announce it in the meeting, which was surprising, he announced that he was staying on as governor as long as he felt it necessary to finish out this term and see the end of the investigations into the Fed.
3: Well, here's Chairman Powell in his own words from Wednesday's press conference.
5: These legal actions by the administration are unprecedented in our 113-year history, and there are ongoing threats of additional such actions. I worry that these attacks are battering the institution and putting at risk the thing that really matters to the public, which is the ability to conduct monetary policy without taking into consideration political factors.
3: Well, right, because his decision is based on this criminal probe that has sort of gone away about how they've been reconstructing some of their buildings.
4: Correct. And there's also the investigation into Lisa Cook, one of the other governors, who that has nothing to do with Powell himself. But I think Powell views that as equally challenging to the institution of the Federal Reserve. And he wants to be a part, he wants to be there. He wants to represent the board and continue to serve as somebody who feels like they can stand up to some of these political pressures.
3: And while he's been dubbed too late Powell by President Trump, just that reminder, I always like to say that it was President Trump that appointed him to be chairman in the first place.
4: It was. And it's also worth saying that Jerome Powell is not in charge of interest rates alone. Right. He builds consensus. You know, he is one of many voters and he has a responsibility as the chair to, marshal the committee and direct some of the discussion and direct some of the policy. But all of the members are voting on how this policy should be conducted. If Jerome Powell wanted to do one thing and everyone else disagreed,

0: who views cutting as probably the favored decision. Whether the Fed is going to, is going to yet to be seen. My belief is that we have closed the book on rate cuts in 2026, that inflation is too persistent and rising, and will probably remain elevated through the summer to the point where the Federal Reserve simply can't make a move.
1: Boy, Mr. Good News, Stephen Cates,
0: Sorry.
1: financial analyst with the folks over at Bankrate, with a look at the big meeting this week from the Fed and the final press conference from Chairman Jerome Powell. Hey, Stephen, thanks so much for your time.
0: My pleasure. If you do want a bit of good news, and I'll be very brief,
1: Sure.
0: the labor market appears to be improving to such a level that the Fed has no other option but to focus on inflation. Back in the second half of last year, there was a massive tug of war between a seemingly declining labor market and a seemingly, and a rising inflation rate. That tug of war seems to have ended, with inflation being the clear problem, and the labor market, steady or improving. And we'll get more data on the labor market soon.
1: All right, that's great. Hey, thanks, Stephen. Thanks again for your time.
0: My pleasure. Have a good day.
1: An executive order signed this week by President Trump will expand access to retirement plans for American workers. Speaking from the Oval Office, the president said the plan creates government retirement accounts for employees who don't have workplace plans.
2: This afternoon, I'm thrilled to sign a historic executive order expanding access to high-quality retirement savings accounts for millions of Americans.
1: Details on the plan can be found at TrumpIRA.gov. They are the same plans federal workers are eligible for. The president said these efforts to expand access to retirement accounts make sense.
2: State of the Union, earlier this year, I promised to make the same types of retirement accounts enjoyed by the federal employees available to all Americans. So that's what we're doing.
1: Out and about this weekend, maybe doing a bit of home shopping? I've got just the one for you. A $400 million mega mansion in Bel Air is now the most expensive home listed in the U.S. Daniel Martindale has more.
3: It's also the most expensive public residential listing in the world. If sold near the asking price, it would break the record for the most expensive home ever sold in the U.S. The current record is about $240 million for a New York City apartment that was sold in 2019. This potentially record-breaking property, called the Crown Jewel of Los Angeles, hit the real estate market on Tuesday. It sits on 8 acres of land and has 39 bedrooms and 59 bathrooms across multiple structures, totaling 70,000 square feet. I'm Daniel Martindale.
1: Disney keeping both Kimmel and ESPN. As the weekend dive continues, I'm Rory O'Neill.
4: A win is a win.
5: A win is a win. I don't care what y'all say.
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0: fulfilled. I needed to defeat the message that John Polk was peddling.
1: I'm John Polk. For years, I was the poster boy of the conversion therapy movement. The ex-gay who married an ex-lesbian and traveled the world telling my story of how I changed my sexuality from gay to straight. I wore the label of ex-gay with pride. That was all until, well, we'll get to that part.
0: He's like a car wreck, and then people can't keep their eyes off him. He evokes a reaction. He did with me.
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0: I hated him. 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
4: Luke Bryan headlining the iHeart Country Festival. Other stars in the lineup from the Moody Center in Austin, Texas include Shaboozey, Gretchen Wilson, Kane Brown, and Carly Pierce. A busy weekend at movie theaters nationwide. The Devil Wears Prada 2, targeting a debut similar to the success of Michael. The long-awaited sequel hoping to top $75 million in North America and another $90 million internationally after the Michael Jackson musical biopic Michael hit $97 million in its debut. Netflix has reportedly reached a deal to start production on a prequel series for The Crown. The Daily Mail reporting the new show will cover the British royals from the death of Queen Victoria in 1901 to the start of the original series when the future Queen Elizabeth gets married in 1947. The final season of The Crown came out in 2023. Madonna is out with a new single with pop star Sabrina Carpenter. Bring Your Love is the lead single from Madonna's new album, Confessions 2. The Vogue-style dance track is the same one the duo sang together during Carpenter's headlining set at Coachella last month. Confessions 2 will be Madonna's follow-up to her 2005 hit album, Confessions on the Dance Floor. It's slated for release on July 3rd on Warner Records. That's entertainment. I'm Jennifer Polsoni.

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1: This time about a picture of seashells on a North Carolina beach a year ago.
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3: We must not disregard everything that has sustained us for the last 80 years. Instead, we must build on it.
4: Welcome back to The Weekend Dive. I'm Rory O'Neill. A joke by Jimmy Kimmel days before an attack at the White House Correspondents' Dinner has the host under scrutiny and some ABC affiliates now under review. Peter Kafka is the chief correspondent at Business Insider. And Peter, I want to talk about another Disney story you had this week. But first, on the Kimmel case, the FCC is getting involved, and we haven't heard the end of this yet.
5: We haven't. And this long precedes the joke that Jimmy Kimmel told on the air last week. In March of last year, Brendan Carr, who runs the FCC, that's the regulator in charge of broadcast, Donald Trump's appointee to run that. He said, I'm looking at Disney because I'm worried about their use of DEI, diversity, equity, and inclusion. So he's had Disney under his sights for quite some time. Last fall, your listeners will remember, he threatened ABC over again, a Jimmy Kimmel joke. Disney pulled Kimmel off the air for a few days. There was a huge outcry. Kimmel's back. So this is an ongoing story about Donald Trump, his regulators, and his dislike of particular media companies.
4: He's doing an early review of these licenses for DEI, technically not related to the Correspondents' Dinner joke.
5: Correct. I mean, he won't say this out loud in public. He's saying this is not connected to that. And by the way, he may always have planned on doing this. He also knows that announcing this a day after Melania and Donald Trump complained about ABC, they will certainly be connected in everyone's eyes, whether they are or not. And he's not unhappy about that.
4: And I guess, look, to have the first lady say Kimmel should be fired, and the president has said it many times, that's one thing. But then when you start bringing in the regulators, you know, there's the free speech and the back and forth and whatever. But when you get the government regulators involved, that's where I think a lot of Americans are like, wait a minute now.
5: Sure. And I mean, I would argue that having the president of the United States weigh in on any of these matters is a problem because he's the president of the United States. And so no matter whether he has formal power over something or not, he's got enormous bully pulpit power. But in this case, you know, he's been very clear that his regulators work for him, that the FCC chair works for Donald Trump, that the Department of Justice works for Donald Trump. So when he says something, he has stocked his administration with people who take those as direct calls to action. And that is clearly what seems to be happening here.
4: Now, there is a new player on the chessboard here. You know, last year, this was all happening under the watch of Bob Iger. But now there's a new head of Disney, Josh D'Amaro, if most people don't know who he is yet. It seems, though, like he's standing by Kimmel, but D'Amaro also made a big decision this week, as you were first to report on Business Insider.
5: Yeah, D'Amaro has decided that there's been a back and forth at Disney internally for almost a decade about sort of what to do with ESPN, and including, which used to be really the most powerful engine within Disney. It was this giant money-making machine. It has been declining over time. And there's been a question about, should Disney hang on to this thing or should it spin ESPN out? And D'Amaro has decided, he's not saying this officially out loud anywhere, but he has decided this. I've talked to people who've talked to him, that he is going to keep ESPN within Disney for now.
4: What does that mean then for most of us out here? Is it good that we don't have to subscribe to another app or another service separately? Is that the upside?
5: Sure. I don't know what the real change would have been. There could have been all kinds of structures where Disney spins out ESPN, but it's still part of various Disney bundles. And that's really what Disney wants you to do, is to keep subscribing to ESPN, preferably through your old style cable bundle. They would also be happy if you did it through a bundle with Hulu and Disney Plus. And they will also sell it to you now a la carte if you want. I don't think they expect most people to actually do that. That's all independent of who actually owns it. They own it now, and they're giving you a bunch of different ways to get it. What it really tells you is Disney thinks that it still has more benefit to keep ESPN around rather than ditching it and the idea that ditching it would not really boost its stock price. That's the reason it would fundamentally do it, is saying, well, if we got rid of ESPN, would investors reward us? And they seem to have concluded, no, they weren't not going to get a new reward for doing that.
4: Honestly, though, the really shocking thing to me is that ESPN was considered up for sale at all. I mean, the fact that, I mean, that was the cash cow for years, especially globally. You know, things like the cricket rights and stuff that we don't watch here in the States was making huge money for them.
5: They bought everything internationally, nationally, and you have been seeing over the last couple of years them saying, well, actually, we can't and don't want to own everything. We think it's really important to have NFL rights. We think it's really important to have college football rights. Baseball, hockey, not so much. We're willing to forego it. They decided not to compete with Apple on F1 racing rights. And it really shows you that, you know, these guys used to essentially have almost a monopoly on sports broadcasting, and they've decided they cannot afford that and they don't want to do that anymore. And that tells you a lot as well.
4: And how much is about gambling?
5: I don't know. You know, Disney used to say we won't want anything to do with gambling. We can't even allude to gambling on ESPN. And then a few years ago, the new message was, no, gambling's great. We've got to be involved. ESPN has done a couple deals now where they've tried to use their brand name to get into gambling. And the weird thing is, you would think ESPN would have enormous power in sports betting. It looks like it doesn't have that much influence. The real market players there are FanDuel and DraftKings, and it may be that Disney doesn't get much benefit either way, anyway, out of sports betting.
4: Peter Kafka is the chief correspondent at Business Insider with stories this week that Disney seems to be hanging on both to Jimmy Kimmel and ESPN. Hey, Peter, thanks for the update.
5: Thanks for having me.
4: A bizarre twist following a deadly plane crash late last year that killed popular NASCAR driver Greg Biffle and his family. Newly released search warrants find a wide-ranging fraud scheme that stole hundreds of thousands of dollars from the family after their deaths. News Nation's Jen Cardone has that story.
6: The day after NASCAR driver Greg Biffle and his family died in this December plane crash, investigators say they started to notice fraudulent activity on Greg and his wife Christina's bank accounts. Emails, phone numbers, and passwords were changed, according to new court documents. Even an email from an unidentified source saying, "I heard you dead. Rest in hell." This new search warrant shows the suspect who broke into the family's Mooresville home in January knew where the cameras were inside and out and knew how to navigate the inside and outside of the residence, which is close to 13,000 square feet. The Iredell County Sheriff's Office says $30,000 in cash was stolen along with a backpack in the burglary. Investigators say multiple fraud charges appear across Biffle's accounts involving people in their inner circle, leading them to believe the scheme had been ongoing. Authorities say they are now working to identify everyone involved with what they describe as an elaborate fraud plan. Jen Cardone, Queen City News.
4: We'll update efforts to get a peace deal in Iran and the bad news about taking mom out for Mother's Day. It's getting expensive. That's next time on The Weekend Dive. I'm Rory O'Neill.
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0: 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Here's Manny Munoz.
11: And welcome to another edition of iHeartRadio's Communities. As you heard, I am Manny Munoz, and I would love a follow from you on Instagram. At IODManny is my handle, at IODManny. America's understanding and acceptance of the idea of being on the autism spectrum has changed dramatically over the last decade or two, and the Autism Society of America has been at the center of the push for that change. Let's discuss those changes with Joseph Joyce, president and CEO of the Autism Society of America. Joe, I appreciate the time. Thanks for calling.
12: Thank you, Manny. It's a pleasure. Good to talk to you.
11: Let me start off with this for people who may not know. What is the Autism Society of America, and what do you actually do day to day?
12: Absolutely. Thanks for the question. So the Autism Society of America is the largest grassroots organization in the country. We represent individuals, families, professionals associated with the autism spectrum. We have a network of over 70 affiliates throughout the country, and we're focused on helping to empower everyone in the autism community to have the resources they need to live fully up to their potential.
11: Let's talk about that for a little bit, because as I mentioned in the open, the conversation around autism and even there being an autism spectrum and the acceptance of those who have autism or are on the spectrum really has changed over the last couple of decades, hasn't it?
12: Oh, yes, absolutely. The prevalence rate has gone from 1 out of every 10,000 to today 1 out of every 31 children are diagnosed as being on the autism spectrum. So it has changed dramatically over the last decade.
11: What about the public in general's awareness and accept? Well, let me ask you this. Is there a difference between awareness of autism and acceptance of autism?
12: Yes, there is a big difference. Originally, awareness was the starting point. That was the original objective of the Autism Society, but we have evolved past just simple awareness to now we are focused on acceptance. I think most people are now aware of autism. However, we still have a way to go to achieve true acceptance, which would mean that every individual with autism is included in the fabric of everyday life. And we have a ways to go to make that happen. You know, really, autistic individuals, their biggest barrier to being valued is being acceptance in the community. And so we work to try to achieve acceptance through improving opportunities in education and employment and housing and affordable health care and long-term services and supports for people on the spectrum.
11: It's interesting that you talk about it like that, because it seems like there are a ton of programs for children who are autistic and their schooling and everything else. It seems like there are far fewer about those autistic individuals once they become adults. And at the Autism Society of America, you're not just focused on kids, because there does need to be that emphasis and support for adults, which is, seems to be a major gap nationwide.
12: That is so true. And we call it the cliff, the fiscal cliff at age 21, when individuals with special needs fall off the services cliff. And many of them often regress after they go past the age of 21 and services fall apart. So the Autism Society is focused on really providing support across the entire lifespan. So we are all about providing services and supporting early intervention at the young age all the way through the adult ages. And you know, for adults, our focus often shifts towards autonomy, your workplace inclusion, social connection, and services. whereas with children, we focus more on development, early intervention services, and navigating the educational systems that families are confronted with.
11: We're speaking with Joseph Joyce. He's president and CEO of the Autism Society of America. Their website, if you'd like more information, by the way, autismsociety.org, autismsociety.org. You talk about the difference between awareness and acceptance. And the autism spectrum is so broad, right? There, we could know people who are on the spectrum and we might not even have a clue. And then there are those who are severely impacted by their illness. What does that look like, a true acceptance?
12: As you said, the autism spectrum is very broad. However, each person is really unique. We have a saying that if you've met one person with autism, you've met one person with autism.
11: Right.
12: You know, everyone is really very focused on their own needs. And that's what we are here about, to be person-centered and support individuals across the full spectrum. As you said, there are individuals that are profoundly autistic. That's a word that is sometimes used today. And similar to my son, I have a personal connection. My wife and I have a son, David, who's now 27 years old, and he is completely nonverbal and it has very severe self-injurious behaviors. He needs very significant supports throughout his whole life, 24/7, around the clock care to keep him safe and help him through his daily activities. However, David also has so much to bring to the community. He is very active in the community. He attends a day program at a farm. He attends many events. He goes to church. And I think he has brought a great degree of not only awareness but acceptance throughout our local community, because he's well known, he's seen, and he brings a lot of happiness and joy to people every day. So everyone across the autism spectrum really has a lot to offer, and we're all about helping them achieve dignity and the supports they need.
11: How does your familial experience, the fact that your son is autistic, severely autistic, impact your ability to advocate for those who are autistic and their families?
12: We are very strong advocates, personally in our family, and then also at the level of the Autism Society of America. So we have a great public policy and advocacy team where we work very strongly at the federal level. We have recently had meetings with the Secretary of the Department of Education. We're concerned about some of the reductions in force there, and we've met with Linda McMahon to discuss the needs and the perspectives of the families we represent. We have also met with many of the congressional leaders throughout Congress to really rally support around our community. And then our individuals do that very much on their own as self-advocates. The Autism Society has a what we call a Council of Autistic Advisors that's headed up by Jennifer Cook, who you may know from, she appears on Love on the Spectrum. And she is a member of our board of directors, and she really leads this panel of self-advocates that really provide advice and information to our board of directors so that we can represent the true viewpoints of all of those on the spectrum across the whole continuum of the spectrum.
11: Programs like that are, I think, really important, not because some people might be entertained by them, because I think it really shows the public the how regular, if that's the right word, someone with autism could have, if you know what I mean? Where do you think we're still falling short in terms of making people aware of what autism is and how different people are impacted differently by it?
12: Sure. And that's such a great point. You know, there's so many things that need to be accomplished to support individuals and go from awareness to acceptance.
11: Mm-hmm.
12: You know, one in particular is employment and the workplace. You know, the unemployment rate for people on the autism spectrum ranges between 60% and 85%.
11: Wow.
12: And, you know, we firmly believe that, you know, employment, which encompasses not just full and part-time work, but internships, volunteer day programs. For example, my son, David, who I mentioned previously, he attends a day program, which is a farm type setting where he works with animals and growing plants and going out in the community. But the important thing about employment is that employers need to understand that it's not an act of charity to hire someone on the autism spectrum. It's the opposite. It's a strategy. It's a talent strategy. And, you know, the biggest barrier isn't the being able to do the job itself. It's the process of getting it in the first place.
11: Mm-hmm.
12: And so I think that that's one of the things that we are very focused on is helping individuals and helping employers to really be able to identify the great opportunity in front of them by hiring people on the spectrum. You know, we actually have a series of courses on our website that are called Becoming an Autism Informed Organization.
11: Mm-hmm.
12: And it's a 6-module training program that employers can view at a very low cost to see how they could go about mining finding the right people that can really help them achieve their corporate goals. And then in education, you know, being able to really enable people with autism, students with autism, to be around their peers.
11: Mm-hmm.
12: and be truly included and valued and understood in their school and in their community. So there's still a lot to do. You know, too many students with autism, you continue to face stigma and bullying, you know, lower expectations and the lack of appropriate support. So that's what we're here to continue to provide, you know, that level of support day in and day out. And, you know, one other thing, if I could say, we do have, in addition to our website that I thank you for mentioning, we also have a national information and referral helpline that is 1-800-3-AUTISM. And at that information and referral helpline, we are one of the only national nonprofit organizations that provides a helpline that is bilingual and is available throughout the country that can provide families and individuals with autism with advice, information, referrals, and really help someone maybe that is in a dire need. Mm-hmm. And is overwhelmed, doesn't know where to turn. They can call our helpline and we will help provide them the information they need, the support they need, and the words of comfort and help that they are looking for.
11: The phone number again is 800-3-AUTISM, 1-800-3-AUTISM. In our final 40 seconds here, you mentioned classrooms, you mentioned workplaces or corporations. Just briefly, what is it that the ones who are successful, the companies that are hiring autistic employees and the classrooms that are benefiting the autistic children the most, what are they doing right that everyone else is doing wrong?
12: I think what they're doing right is that they first of all, they provide the supports and the opportunities that people need to be able to be successful in the workplace and in the education. And then secondly, do not get hung up on the job interview setting, not, you know, be more understanding on things like eye contact. You know, it's not the important thing is not how well someone does with eye contact in a job interview, but how qualified are they to do the work? And that, and those are what the successful companies can achieve as well.
11: He's Joseph Joyce, president and CEO of the Autism Society of America. Their website, if you'd like more information, autismsociety.org, autismsociety.org, and that helpline, once again, 800-3-AUTISM. Joe, thanks so much for the information. Be well.
12: Thank you, Manning. It was a pleasure speaking with you.
11: Just a reminder, if you have any questions or comments, you can follow me on Instagram at IOD Manny is my handle, at IOD MANNY. Parkinson's Awareness Month. And for millions of people, it's not just a headline, it is their daily life. It's a complex disease that we still don't really fully understand, but there is real momentum right now in research and treatment. Let's discuss the illness, where things stand with research and treatment and living with it, as we're joined by John Layer, president and CEO of the Parkinson's Foundation, and Robert Beatty, a person living with Parkinson's disease. John, Robert, thanks for the time.
13: Thank you.
11: John, let me start off with you. What exactly is Parkinson's disease?
13: Yeah, so Parkinson's disease is a progressive neurological disorder that affects how the brain controls movement. Today, more than 1 million Americans are living with Parkinson's, and about 90,000 individuals are newly diagnosed each year. What makes Parkinson's so challenging is that there's no single test to diagnose it, and symptoms can vary widely from one person to the next. So what are those symptoms? Some people experiencing a resting tremor where your hand or your leg or your foot shakes a little bit, while others may notice stiffness, slower movements, or even balance or walking issues. There are also what we call non-motor symptoms like sleep problems, mood changes, cognitive challenges, mental health issues. And because there's no single test, recognizing the early signs like small handwriting or loss of sense of smell or trouble moving can help people seek the medical advice and treatment they need sooner.
11: Do we know what causes it? Is there a genetic component to it? Is it environmental? Any clue?
13: Yeah, that's a great question. So what we say is that there's no known definitive cause of Parkinson's, but there are clear factors. The number one risk factor is aging. You know, just as we age, we may tend to lose dopamine neurons that affect, you know, movement. There is a genetic component to this disease. Upwards of 15% have a genetic mutation that's linked to Parkinson's disease. And there are clearly some environmental factors, some toxins out there. Paraquat is one that's often cited. Agent Orange, which was used in the Vietnam War. Those are associated with a Parkinson's diagnosis, but there are other toxins out there that we've been looking at to see what effect they have on Parkinson's disease. So no definitive one reason causes Parkinson's, right. A lot of different factors, and you know, you could have a combination of those things.
11: Robert, you're living with Parkinson's. Explain your story, how you developed it, what you first noticed, and your diagnosis.
14: Well, my initial symptoms were, as John described, very non-motor oriented. Some of the things that most people might kind of just brush off and say, well, that's nothing. But when I went to my doctor with my symptoms, my primary care physician said, you're just getting old. You need to get used to it. Yeah. And that frustrated me because I knew my body very well at that time. I was working out regularly. And I knew something wasn't right, so I became my own advocate. And it took me 2.5 years to get that diagnosis, but eventually I did get the diagnosis. And from that point on, managing my Parkinson's has been about taking an active role in my health. When I was diagnosed, I immediately decided I was not going to allow my stress or disease with Parkinson's to define my outlook or my quality of life. I chose an optimistic mindset, anchored it in my faith, assembled a strong care team, and developed a comprehensive exercise plan that together would address my physical, emotional, and spiritual needs. And it's been wonderful, results ever since.
11: Robert, how old were you when you first started noticing symptoms? And what specifically were the things that you noticed that was behaving differently in your body?
14: Sure. I was 59 or 49 years old. I was diagnosed when I was 52. The primary symptoms were loss of sense of smell, micrographia, which is handwriting becomes very small, mm-hmm. and a weakness in my left leg that when I was working out on a treadmill, I felt if I kept up at that pace, I'd fall and trip and fall flat on my face. That's where I went to the doctor, and my regular doctor said, no, you're just getting old. Don't worry about it. Had I left it then, I don't know how long it would have taken to get the diagnosis, but I pursued on my own behalf, found that diagnosis, and then that changed my life from that point on. I used it to change my mindset, and Parkinson's actually changed my life for the better because I was able to give purpose to it, and I began serving other people to make their journey with Parkinson's a little bit easier.
11: That's wonderful. That's the voice of Robert Beatty. He is living with Parkinson's disease. We're also speaking with John Lear. He is president and CEO of the Parkinson's Foundation. You can find out more about the illness at parkinsons.org. John, what Robert spoke about there, that he went to his doctor, said, I'm starting to feel these symptoms. It's not normal. And the doctor just kind of writing it off as getting older. Is that something that you encounter in the medical community when it comes to Parkinson's syndrome symptoms?
13: We do. I mean, we do for certain. I mean, I think the challenge is that there's not a lot of training in neurological disorders in medical school by primary care physicians. They just don't get very many hours. So that's why we really encourage people, if you have any of these signs or symptoms, to go see a neurologist. Or even more so, to go see a movement disorder specialist. You'll often find those at academic medical centers. But a neurologist is going to be really well equipped to diagnose you and not to miss some of these signs or symptoms. Generally speaking, we think people get very good care here in the United States, but we want to make sure that people know the signs and symptoms, particularly the early signs of Parkinson's, so that a disease does not go undiagnosed for multiple years.
11: I got to hand it to Robert and his story. So often we see cases where people are not their own best advocate, or they need someone else to advocate for them. Really different than Robert took things into his own hand and said, I know my body, something's wrong here. I've got to go find somebody who'll believe me.
13: Yeah, I think Robert is a great example of doing all the right things, all the things you should do, and then ending up with really positive outcomes because of it.
11: Robert, you mentioned, I think you said it took like 2 years for you to get a diagnosis. What changed when you got that? You talked about your exercise, your mindset, everything else. Are there treatments that you're taking? Is there therapy? Are you taking drugs?
14: My primary therapy is my mind. It's ironic to me that the thing that's being affected, the brain, is where your answer lies. By changing your mindset, having a positive outlook, and focusing, I tell people, you can believe the diagnosis, just don't believe the prognosis. Mm. The prognosis is up to you. And from that point on, I made a big change in my life, and it worked out positively. This past March of 2025, I had the DBS surgery. It went 100% successful, and I'm now off all medications. And my neurologist said I'm a zero on the Parkinson's scale. Parkinson's is still there. It's an underlying disease, but DBS masks it, and I'm back to day one, basically, and I've worked every day since my diagnosis. I've worked for the past 15 years. So my message to people is you can change the outcome of this disease. You can live positively with Parkinson's disease, not to mention any other challenge in your life, if you put the right mindset to it.
11: John, what does that mean? What is DBS surgery, and how prevalent is it in helping people with Parkinson's?
13: Yeah, so DBS stands for deep brain stimulation. It's a type of surgery that's performed mostly at academic medical centers where they put these leads right directly into your brain. And they can monitor them, and that allows the brain to be stimulated in such a way that motor symptoms are restored. It's been around for some time. It's increasingly being refined as a surgery, and people like Robert, benefit from it enormously.
11: I guess when people think of Parkinson's disease, they think of Michael J. Fox, right? He's become the face of Parkinson's disease. But when Robert talks about how difficult it was for him to be diagnosed, clearly, despite the fact we associate Michael J. Fox with the disease, the awareness of Parkinson's clearly hasn't gotten to the point where it needs to be at, right?
13: Well, we're always advocating for greater understanding. And, if you had, a lot of Parkinson's runs in families. So sometimes it does, sometimes it doesn't. But if you have somebody in your family, an aunt or an uncle who had, some of these symptoms and you're starting to experience them too, you should go get it checked out. I'll say just one other thing. Michael J. Fox was diagnosed very early in life, and he's a bit of an anomaly there. And then the other most prominent person with Parkinson's was Muhammad Ali. And a lot of people think, the boxing. So I think Robert probably represents a more typical diagnosis of Parkinson's than either Michael J. Fox or Muhammad Ali. The vast majority of people with this disease are diagnosed later in life have a course of disease similar to Robert's.
11: Couple more minutes here with John Lear. He's president and CEO of the Parkinson's Foundation, and Robert Beatty, who is living with the disease. John, everybody is different. I get it. I get that. But in terms of symptoms, is Parkinson's, is it something there's rapid onset? Does the disease progress quickly? Or can some people just have those hand tremors that we might be familiar with and nothing else?
13: That's exactly right. I mean, sometimes you'll talk to somebody with Parkinson's and it's very clear they're struggling. They have lots of tremor. They have lots of dyskinesia where they're moving. That's an often reaction to the medication. And they have sometimes dystonia, which can be incredibly painful. They'll shuffle their gait and it'll be clear that they have Parkinson's. And then there are other people who you'll talk to, like Robert, and you'll there may be some things that he'll tell you, but you may not be able to see that they have Parkinson's. And then some people will progress very quickly. And then some people it will take years, in fact, decades. And so, but it's a frame of mind too thing. I think Robert's positive attitude, I mean, there's a huge component to that in Parkinson's, like with any other neurological disease. Your attitude toward disease, how you approach it, really can have a huge effect on your outcomes.
11: No question about it. Robert is an example of that. Robert, last question for you. What advice would you have, not only for someone who thinks that they might have Parkinson's out there, but for their loved ones on how they should approach fighting the disease?
14: I'm glad you said that. Yes, for people with Parkinson's, my biggest pieces of advice are to remember, when you receive the diagnosis of Parkinson's disease, you're not the only one who receives it. Your family, your friends, and the ones that love you receive it as well. Let them support you. 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Stay social, live your life, and take that support. 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They offer volunteer opportunities for fundraising, research, as well as opportunities to connect with people like myself who understand what you're going through.
11: And you can get that information at parkinsons.org. Last thing for you, John, Parkinson's Awareness Month. What would you like our listeners to be aware of the illness?
13: Yeah, so it's a disease that you want to get diagnosed early. It's a disease you can live with. And there's a wonderful community of people who live with this disease. Nobody asked to be a part of this community, but there's a silver lining. It's a wonderful community with lots of people willing to help and be supportive. And a great way to find access to that is through our website, parkinson.org.
11: Parkinson.org. There's no S at the end. Parkinson.org. That's John Lear, President and CEO of the Parkinson's Foundation, and Robert Beatty, who is living with the disease. Thank you both for the information and for your time. Best of luck, Robert. Thank you, John.
14: Thank you
13: so much.
11: As always, I'd love a follow on Instagram, and I follow back at IODManny is my handle, at IODManny. And that'll do it for another edition of iHeartRadio's Communities. I'm Manny Munoz. Until next time.
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22: 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I'm your host, Rick Hughes. For the next 30 minutes, stick around. It won't be long. 30 minutes of motivation, some inspiration, some education. And we'll do it all without any type of manipulation because we're not going to con you. We're not going to solicit money. We're not going to try to sell you something. We're just going to give you information. Hopefully that information will give you your choices, your options, help you understand how God's plan works in your life. Remember, you got two ends, one to sit on and one to think with. And happiness in your life is going to depend on which one of those ends you use. So heads, you'll win, and tails, you're going to wind up losing. Okay, the Flatline Radio Show may be new in your radio area. We've added about 40 stations recently, and so if you're hearing it for the first time, the Flatline, F-L-O-T, stands for Forward Line of Troops. That's a military analogy that we use on this radio show to describe a main line of resistance you can put in your soul built on the Word of God. 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That's how wonderful God's problem-solving devices are. So thank you for listening. Thank you for sticking with me. I'm Rick Hughes. You can find me at rickhughesministries.org. That's Rick Hughes, H-U-G-H-E-S, rickhughesministries.org. And we are now approaching 1,080 radio shows. That's 1,080 Sundays that we've been on the air producing the Flatline Radio Show. So today, I would like to talk to you about something that's going to be very interesting, I promise you. I'd like to show you how you can have happiness even in the most difficult circumstances of your life. So to begin with, let's take a look at the verse in the New Testament book of Hebrews. It talks about how you can have this kind of happiness I'm talking about. In Hebrews 12:2, the writer of Hebrews wrote this: looking unto Jesus, the author and finisher of our faith, who for the joy that was set before him, there's your word for happiness, who for the joy that was set before him endured the cross, despising the shame, and has sat down at the right hand of the throne of God. Now this verse directs us not to set our focus on the circumstances in our life, but rather to focus or to consider what Jesus Christ endured. It stated that Jesus considered the cross to be a source of joy, not one of shame. The Greek word for that word joy is pronounced chara, C-H-A-R-A. You say, why are you telling me that? Because it was written in Greek, not English. Sometimes I run into people who say the King James Version of the Bible is the original version. No, the original versions, we've lost the original manuscripts. We have copies of the original manuscripts, but it was written in Greek, Hebrew, and Aramaic, the whole New Testament and the Old Testament. So this word kara is the original Greek word for our English word joy. And it comes from the root word kairo, C-H-A-I-R-O. And that means to be glad or to rejoice exceedingly. And so what this says is our Lord, who for the joy that was set before him, endured the cross, despising the shame. What we are to consider is this was an assigned task our Lord was well aware of. And to complete the task was to bring God great, great glory. Here is the principle I want you to learn from this. Please pay attention. Write it down. Here it is. The principle we learn from this verse is that the greatest happiness a Christian can experience is to execute and fulfill God's plan for his life. The greatest happiness you can ever experience is to execute and fulfill God's plan for your life. The fastest way for you to be unhappy is for you to focus on your circumstances. And in our nation today, there are a lot of unhappy people. Oh my gosh, a lot of miserable people. They might be angry or even hostile towards those who disagree with them over political issues. Maybe their unhappiness is due to their financial situation. I mean, with the current price of food and fuel, many people are frustrated and often blame the politicians for their circumstances. Here's another principle to remember. Don't ever forget this. Here it is. Unhappy people take their unhappiness with them wherever they go. The unhappy people in one state say they can be happy by moving to another state. And the unhappy child at school thinks he'll be happy going to a different school. To be honest, there are many things that can cause us to be unhappy if we react to circumstances. I said if we react to circumstances. Anytime we're tempted to be depressed, anytime we're tempted to be angry, we can always choose to react or respond. Those two words are important. You can choose to react or respond. If we react, we kick in our emotions and put them in control. And once that happens, we begin the vicious spiral into self-pity. If we respond to some circumstances that were unfavorable, that we don't like, then we're free to use God's problem-solving devices and trust God with the details. That's why I'm urging you to learn the faith rest drill, which is problem-solving device number 3 in the flat line of your soul. And relax once you learn it, knowing that everything's in his hands. I want to show you a good example of the faith rest drill and how it works. This is an Old Testament example out of Exodus 14:13. Moses answered the people and said, "Do not be afraid. Stand firm and you will see the deliverance the Lord will bring you today. The Egyptians you see today, you will never see again." Why did he say that? Well, in this particular circumstance, the Egyptian Pharaoh who had released the children of Israel from bondage due to the disciplining of the Lord had now changed his mind, and he was trying to kill them. And he was chasing them all the way to the Red Sea where he had them backed up against the water. And it looked like they were going to be doomed. But due to God's promise and God's provision, the children of Israel were able to pass through the Red Sea after what Moses told them, "Stand still, don't be afraid, watch what God's about to do." They went through the Red Sea on Exodus 14:22. You can read about it, on dry ground. But when the Pharaoh's army pursued them, they all drowned and were destroyed. Here's another principle for you to remember. The same God who delivered Moses can deliver you, regardless of your circumstances, if you will respond by claiming promises and not reacting by getting emotional or panicking. Listen to this scripture, Psalm 34:4. "I sought the Lord and he answered me and delivered me from all my fears." Two things you see in that verse. You see prayer and you see deliverance. "I sought the Lord and he answered me." So the psalmist went to the Lord in prayer and God answered him and delivered him from his fears. in Psalm 56:11. In God I have put my trust. I will not be afraid what man can do to me. In this verse, we see faith. I put my trust. That's faith. And confidence. I will not be afraid of what man can do to me. See it? So in the book of Luke, it is recorded that while Jesus was teaching before a group of individuals, a certain woman in that group spoke loudly above Jesus, and she made an outstanding, and not an outstanding, but a weird statement. Here's what she said. She interrupted him, shouted above him, and said, "Blessed is the womb that bore you and the breast which nursed you." His response to her statement was this, "Yea, rather." Yea, rather. What does yea, rather mean? It means that's not true. That's not true. And then he said this. Our Lord said, "Blessed are those that hear the word of God and keep it." Hear the word of God and keep it. The key here is the word blessed. It's the Greek word makarios, which means happy or happiness. And it describes a state of inner joy and contentment independent of external circumstances. So she was saying, I bet your mama is really proud of you. I bet your mama is really happy. And the Lord Jesus Christ said, no, that's not it. Happiness not related, does not depend on who you're related to. It doesn't depend on who your children are. I mean, there are some of you right now that have wonderful children that are making you miserable. They're stealing your joy from you because they don't believe what you believe. They're not following how you raised them. And so you're not happy about it. And that's not the way it goes. Happiness doesn't depend on what your children do. Happiness depends on what God has provided. Makarios, or happiness, says this. It's a state of inner joy and contentment that's independent of external circumstances. I'm going to say it again. Yea, rather. That's not true, lady. And here he's not being rude, but he said happiness belongs to those who hear the word of God and keep it. And that's the word happiness. Makarios. Contentment, inner joy, independent of external circumstances. Thus, you and I can see that the true joy or the true happiness does not depend on circumstances, but it depends on hearing and keeping the word of God. Two things, hear and keep, hear and keep. I'm saying it again, hear and keep the word of God. Now, listen, if you're unhappy today, and some of you are, you're miserable.

results in antagonism and sometimes hostility toward the person you're mad at. And here's a principle. You cannot be happy and bitter at the same time. They don't work. You cannot be happy and bitter at the same time. So what about this word bitterness, Hebrews 12:15 again? Looking carefully lest anyone fall short of the grace of God, and lest any root of bitterness spring up and cause trouble, and by this many are defiled. Uh-oh, that word defiled is going to give us a problem. The word defiled is the Greek word miaino, M-I-A-I-N-O, miaino, which means to pollute or to contaminate. I've heard it described as the contents of what's in the bedpan at night. When the Jews didn't have indoor plumbing, they didn't have a commode and a toilet and a bathroom. So they had a bedpan at night, and they'd go to the front door and throw it in the street and holler, miaino, which means don't step in it. Look out. This type of sewage undoubtedly stinks, so obviously you would not want to step in it. Here's a warning from God through Paul's letter to Titus. Listen to this word miaino again. Listen, Titus 1:15. To the pure, all things are pure, but to those who are defiled, miaino, and unbelieving, nothing is pure. Even their mind and their conscience is miaino, is defiled. That's pretty bad when your thinking stinks that much. This should help you understand why folks want to avoid bitter people. Folks want to avoid angry people. If you're bitter and angry, you may find that you don't have very many friends unless you get friends that are angry about the same thing, and then they'll side up with you to get some confidence from you. But when the conscience is defiled or even polluted, then the thoughts of that individual stink. And you know, life is way too short to be around people that stink and people that have no happiness whatsoever in their life. In Psalm 94:19, the Bible says, when anxious thoughts multiply within me, your comfort delights my soul. Your comfort delights my soul. We all know that Satan, through the cosmic system, offers a false happiness, a pseudo-happiness. It's not real, but it's related to people and to circumstances. In one of my small booklets on happiness, and I will tell you we're writing a bigger book on happiness and hope to have it out by the end of the summer, but one of our small books on happiness says this. I quoted a statement supposedly made by none other than old Elvis Presley himself. And it appears that he said to this guy that was interviewing him, he asked Elvis, when you get rich and famous, are you happy? You're famous, you got all the money, are you happy? And Elvis said, no, I'm lonely. I'm lonely. If you are lonely today, if you are bitter today because of some circumstances beyond your control, then you must understand that your source of happiness and your source of contentment is only going to come from your spiritual life, if in fact you have one. It's tragic if you're sitting around waiting on somebody or something to make you happy. In Elvis's case, I think he bought cars and gave them away. He did a lot of things. He's a very kind person. But he wanted to make other people happy, but he was unhappy himself. You know, the mature believer can have tranquility of soul as well as contentment of soul. The mature believer, the spiritually mature believer. Listen to what the Apostle Paul wrote to the Philippians. He wrote these words in Philippians 4:11-13. Where we're talking about contentment, and he said, not that I speak in regards to need, for I've learned that whatever state I'm in, whatever need I have, to be content. I know how to be abased. That means not have much. And I know how to abound. That means to have a lot. Everywhere and in all things, I've learned both to be full and to be hungry, both to abound and to suffer need. And then the amazing statement that so many people like to claim, a great verse that many Christians acclaim, and I can do all things through Christ who strengthens me. I see that tattooed on a lot of professional athletes' back or arms or painted on their face. I can do all things through Christ who strengthens me. And that's simply the truth. If you're hearing and keeping the Word of God, you're going to be content, and you don't need those things to make you happy. Happiness is related to hearing and keeping the Word of God.

0: not people and not circumstances. Remember, that's what Jesus told the woman. Happiness belongs to those people who hear my Father's word and who keep it. All right? That's the attitude of a mature believer. And it should also be our attitude as well. Notice he said, I learned to be content. The word learned, I learned. It didn't happen automatically. He had to learn how to be content. This statement reminds us that contentment is a learned attitude. And we get it from studying and applying God's word to our circumstances. Now, this is the real key here. If you're not taking in the word of God, you can't apply what you don't take in. So if you don't take it in, you don't have any answers. You don't have any solutions. And you're having to depend on someone else to make you happy. You're having to depend on people or circumstances to make you happy. But if you're taking in the word of God under a great pastor, some pastor that knows the Bible and can teach it to you correctly, not some weirdo running up and down, jumping up and down like a peacock, but somebody that can stand up on that behind that pulpit and teach you the word of God, then you can learn how to be happy. You can learn how to be content. And that is to use the faith rest drill, problem-solving device number 3, stay filled with the Holy Spirit, and to use happiness as a problem-solving device, to apply God's word to every circumstance in your life. So Paul went on to say, what did he say? I can do all things. It doesn't make any difference what it is. I can do all things. And how can he do that? Through Christ who strengthens me. Through Christ who strengthens me. What does that mean? It simply implies this, that having a personal relationship with the Lord Jesus Christ is the source of your strength when you endure adversity. Having a personal relationship with the Lord Jesus Christ is the source of your strength when you endure adversity in your life. A Christian has a personal relationship with Christ. He has believed in the Lord Jesus Christ. He's received him as his Savior. He's put his faith and trust in him. And he is a child of God as a result of that. So that is the personal relationship. It's not a religion. Christianity is not religion. It is a relationship. It's Christ living in you. Listen to the Bible, Galatians 2:20. I have been crucified with Christ, but it's no longer I who live, but now Christ lives in me. You hear that? Christ lives in me. And the life which I now live in the flesh, I live by the faith of the Son of God who loved me and gave himself for me. The key there is Christ lives in me. I want you to think about that for a minute because I want to show you something. Something very interesting. The fantastic truth for church-age believers like you and I is that all three members of the Godhead indwell us. All three members of the Godhead indwell us. That's right. Listen to Ephesians 4:6. One God and Father of all, who is above all and through all and in you all. There it is. God the Father is in you all. You know that God is in you? Yes. And what about John 14:23? Jesus answered and said unto him, if anyone loves me, he will keep my word, and my Father will love him, and we will come to him and make our home with him. So here's the Lord Jesus Christ telling you that he and God the Father will come to live inside of you. Some people call this Jesus living in your heart. And that's kind of a weird way to say it, but because your heart is not, we're not talking about what pumps blood, we're talking about the mentality of your soul. Your soul has what? Your soul has mentality. Your soul has volition. Your soul has a consciousness and a self-consciousness. And if you're a Christian, you have a human spirit. You've been born again. You're no longer dead spiritually. And so God the Father and God the Son live in your human spirit. And his word, as you learn it and apply it in the mentality of your soul, gives you the source of happiness and strength and courage you need. Listen to Ephesians 1:13. In him, Jesus Christ, you also trusted after you heard the word of truth, the gospel of your salvation, in whom also, having believed, you were sealed with the Holy Spirit of promise. So now we have the Holy Spirit sealing you. So if you're a Christian, here's the answer. The Holy Spirit seals you until the day of redemption. No one's going to take you out of the hand of God. And not only that, but God the Father and God the Son live in you. All three members of the Godhead indwell you. God the Father, God the Son, and God the Holy Spirit all indwell you. So we have three known enemies, don't we? We've been told in the Bible the world, the flesh, and the devil are our enemies. The world, the flesh, and the devil. So many people say the devil made me do something. The devil's after me. Most of the time, that's not true. Most of the time, they can't get past their own flesh, or they can't get past the lure of the world. And they act as if Satan is, listen, Satan is not omnipresent like God the Father. God the Father can be in America and in South America at the same time. Satan cannot be but one place at one time. He's a created being. And I'm sure he's not wasting time chasing your fanny around, I promise you. What's going on is you can't pass the test because of your flesh. Your flesh, your sinful nature. It's a very strong lure in your life. And it keeps pulling you back into the same old habits and the same old patterns and the same old sin because you haven't learned how to confess your sin and deal with it as 1 John 1:9 tells you to do and to be filled with the Holy Spirit. Problem solving device number one is rebound. R-E-B-O-U-N-D, rebound. That means when you bounce out, you bounce back. Bounce out, bounce back. If you get out of fellowship with God, even though you may have a relationship with God, you can get back in fellowship when you name your sin or confess your sin, as 1 John 1:9 tells you. No Christian can go through the spiritual life without learning that, because we're all going to sin and fail. And so we have that our enemy, the flesh and the world, the lure of the world. The world's out there spinning around. We call it the zeitgeist, the spirit of the times. And this is what Satan uses. He's the god of this world. And then we have another enemy called the devil, aka Satan himself. So I would say that we are more than able to overcome all three of these adversities. I believe that. Why could I say that? Well, because Jesus overcame the world. Start with John 16:33. I told you these things so that in me you may have peace. In this world you will have trouble. But take heart, I have overcome the world. That's the words of Jesus Christ himself. If he lives in you, then you can overcome the world, the lure of the world. The world is always calling you. It's always telling you how to get rich quick. It's always telling you how to be happy by taking a vacation, by winning the lottery, by doing this or doing that. It's a mirage. It's a lie. It's not going to make you happy. Because unhappy people are going to take their unhappiness with them wherever they go. So Jesus said, I've overcome the world. I'm not captured by the thoughts of the world. And then we know this, that Jesus overcame the world. What about the Father? Well, we know that he defeated Satan. We're taught in the Bible that Satan was cast out of heaven and cast to the earth, and Satan is headed for the lake of fire. So if Jesus overcame the world and the Father overcame Satan, then who's going to overcome the flesh? Well, it's the Holy Spirit. The Bible says if you'll walk in the Spirit, you won't fulfill the lust of the flesh. The flesh wars against the Spirit, and the Spirit wars against the flesh, and these two are contrary one to the other, the book of Galatians. So now there's all three members of the Trinity living in you, and they've already defeated the world, the flesh, and the devil. That's your victory in Christ Jesus. That's what it means to be an overcomer. And so it's all available for you. You can be happy. You can have that kind of happiness I'm talking about. But not as long as you keep focusing on your circumstances. Not as long as you keep looking at your situation and thinking, oh, I can't be happy. I've got too many bills. I got too many problems. My wife cheated on me. My husband cheated on me. My kids don't do what I want them to do. And you're looking at all the circumstances. And you're saying, these things are all making me unhappy. What's making you unhappy is you're not learning the Word of God and applying the Word of God into your situation. If you would do that, that doesn't mean that these other things are going to go away with, but it means you'll be able to handle them. You'll be able to deal with it. and you will be able to glorify God to the maximum through the situation you're going through in your life. I can talk about unhappiness. It can be your health. It can be your finances. It can be your social status. It can be one of many things. It can be, you know, I could give some ridiculous illustrations, but it doesn't take much to make some people unhappy. You don't have to live that way. You don't have to let the world, the flesh, and the devil control your imagination, your thoughts, and your dreams. You'll stay filled with the Holy Spirit by using Rebound. If you'll take in the Word of God on a consistent basis as you study under a good qualified pastor teacher, then you can grow and become a spiritually mature individual and bring God great, great glory. That's what he's looking for, those people that can glorify him. So, did you learn how to be happy? I hope so. Happiness belongs to those people who hear my Father's word and who keep it. That's the Lord Jesus Christ himself. And it's free. It doesn't cost anything. You don't have to buy it. You don't have to take a trip. You just have to learn how to be content, how to handle circumstances in your life, and how to let the Lord be in charge. Stand still, Moses said. Wait. Watch what God's about to do. Okay? All right. Thank you for listening today. I hope you'll come back next week, same time, same channel, same place. Until then, this is your host, Rick Hughes, saying thank you for listening to The Floodline.
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1: Police in Oregon say a man is dead after he plowed a car full of explosives into a Portland Athletic Center. Authorities say the driver, as yet unidentified, died in the crash Saturday, and bomb squads were sent to the scene to defuse the explosives. Officials believe the driver was a disgruntled former employee of the Multnomah Athletic Club, and that his vehicle was packed with explosive devices, including propane tanks and pipe bombs, some of which detonated in the crash. That club remains closed indefinitely. President Trump is saying the United States may order more troop movements after pulling 5,000 soldiers out of Germany. As Jim Forbes reports, that move comes after remarks made by the German chancellor made Trump angry.
2: President Trump was asked by reporters Saturday why the Pentagon is planning the withdrawal.
3: We're going to cut way down, and we're cutting a lot further than 5,000.
2: Pentagon officials say the pullout from Germany comes after President Trump was angered by the German chancellor criticizing the war with Iran. The chancellor recently told a group of high school students, quote, "The Americans obviously have no strategy." He also compared the war to previous conflicts in Afghanistan and Iraq. I'm Jim Forbes.
1: A suspect accused of stabbing two people to death in New York's been arrested on Long Island. Police in Nassau County say a woman was stabbed to death outside a Wendy's in Island Park around midnight early Saturday, while another person was stabbed to death inside a Valley Stream home at around 3 a.m. The suspect was caught later at a 7-Eleven. Police say that suspect's believed to be responsible for both stabbings. A housekeeper who was employed by Kylie Jenner is suing the reality TV star. Juana Delgado Soto filed a lawsuit last week in L.A. County Superior Court against Kylie Jenner and her company. This just a week after Jenner was sued by a woman on her cleaning staff. Soto claims she wrote a letter to Jenner after suffering abuse from other workers on her staff. The lawsuit alleges racial discrimination. I'm Scott Carr.
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4: Welcome to the teaching ministry of the late Roger A. Hedrick, brought to you as a gift from the Hedrick family. 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Though Roger is now with the Lord, his down-to-earth Bible teachings live on, and it is our desire that these messages would help you grow in the grace and the knowledge of our Lord and Savior, Jesus Christ, and that he alone would receive the glory. Now with his message for today, here's our teacher, Roger Hedrick.
5: Hello again, everybody. Hey, it's good to be with you again. It's good to have fellowship together by means of radio. Hey, you got your Bibles open? Got your Bibles to the 136th Psalm. Wow, we've been having a good time in this Psalm. Now, I'm in the 136th Psalm. Last week we had verse 11. Now we want to start verse 12. Verse 12 here. Now, before I do, so I don't get out of context, let's read verse 11, then jump right into verse 12. Okay, Psalms 136 and verse 11. "And brought out Israel from among them, for his mercy endureth forever. With a strong hand and with an outstretched arm, for his mercy endureth forever." Now, in the Exodus, the great power and glory of Jehovah were seen. He brought them forth also with silver and gold. And there was not one feeble person in all their tribes. Egypt was glad when they departed. God worked with great display of force and with exceeding majesty. He stretched out his arm like a workman and intent on his labor. He lifted up his hand as one who is not ashamed to be seen. Wow, remember how they went out, how the Egyptians were glad for them to go, and they give them money, they give them riches to get rid of them? It's amazing how God worked. Now, verse 13, "To him who divided the Red Sea into parts, for his mercy endureth forever." Now, he made a road across the sea bottom, causing the divided waters to stand like walls on either side. He who causes the waters of the sea ordinarily to remain as one mass can with equal readiness divide them. The Lord can be precisely what he wills, and he wills to do anything which is for the deliverance of his people. My, stop and think of that. As I've we told you before when we were on this here, that is a miracle, a real miracle, how God took that Red Sea and parted it. And the people walked over on dry land, dry ground. Remember when the Egyptians come after them? They got bogged down in the mud. But the Israelites went over on dry ground. Then how he brought the waters back over them, the Egyptians, and none of them escaped. And how when their bodies floated up, they got the riches from them. Oh my! Stop and think of that. Hey, can your God do that? The God you trust in, as we had there a while back in the 35th Psalm, can your statues do that? Can your idols do that? No. God makes himself known. God shows himself on behalf of his people. My, great. That is a miracle in itself. And God always brings this out. See, don't forget it. See, always remember it. We're going to see it in another portion before we get out of the Psalms. Well, let's keep going on now. We just had verse 13, now verse 14. And made Israel to pass through in the midst of it, for his mercy endureth forever. He made them to pass by the untrodden road. He led them down into the deep and up again on the further shore in perfect order, keeping their enemies back by the thick darkness of the cloudy pillar. God is to be praised not only for clearing our way, but also for giving us faith to traverse it. Verse 15 now. But overthrew Pharaoh and his hosts in the Red Sea, for his mercy endureth forever. Now overthrew, meaning he shook off. He shook them off as if he would no longer protect them. He left them to perish. Never had such a judgment befallen any nation as Thethos II's reign in Egypt. Accordingly, the memory of this fearful event has never departed from among men. The gulf in which he perished is named Behar Kolosum. I hope I'm saying that right, meaning the Sea of Destruction. To this day, the memory and name of Thethos II were infamous in Egypt. His tomb was desecrated, and his sarcophagus publicly and judicially broken. The vault seems to have been used as a burying place for slaves. Now, the distinctive title of his name, Thessos, has been mutilated on all the monuments of Egypt. His is the only one in the whole range of kings of Egypt which had suffered his mark of public infamy. He was become infamous, so to speak. Now, verse 16 now. To him who led his people through the wilderness, for his mercy endureth forever. Now, he led them into it, and therefore he was pledged to lead them through it. God's dealings are mysterious, but they must be right simply because they are his. Now, the people knew nothing of the way, but they were led. They were a vast host, yet they were all led. There were neither roads nor tracks, but being led by unerring wisdom, they never lost their way. What a multitude of mercies are comprehended in the conduct of such an enormous host through a region wherein there was no provision even for single travelers. Yet the Lord, by his infinite power and wisdom, conducted a whole nation for 40 years through a desert land, and their feet did not swell, neither did their garments wax old in all the journey. I'm thinking that feet did not swell. I'm thinking of a lot of times I used to love to run and walk. And if I didn't wear the proper socks, my feet used to get sore. I used to get blisters. And they would swell up. Why? They're never swell. And you know what they were on? Sand. What does sand do to your feet, dear folks? Ha-ha. You see, God is a God of miracles. Praise the Lord. Now, their conduct in the wilderness tested his mercy. most severely, but it bore the strain. Many a time he forgave them, and though he smote them for their transgressions, yet he waited to be gracious and speedily turned to them in compassion. Their faithfulness soon failed, but his did not. The fiery, cloudy pillar, which never ceased to lead the van, was the visible proof of his immutable love. God's people must enter the wilderness for trial, for self-knowledge, for development of graces, for preparation for Canaan. God leads his people while in the wilderness, their route, their provision, their discipline, their protection. God will bring his people out of the wilderness. Praise the Lord. Same thing with our life. We're like going through a wilderness here on this earth. Someday we're going to be in heaven. Praise the Lord. Now let's go on, verse 17. To him who smote great kings, for his mercy endureth forever. Within sight of their inheritance, Israel had to face powerful enemies. The Lord who smote Pharaoh at the beginning of the wilderness, smote Zion and Og at the close of it. Now let's go verse 18 now. And slew famous kings, for his mercy endureth forever. What good was their fame to them? As they opposed God, they became infamous rather than famous. Their deaths made the Lord's fame to increase among the nations, while their fame ended in disgraceful defeat. How God made himself known in the killing these kings, how God made the kings infamous, and God become known through Israel, and Israel was known then. Let's go on, verse 19. Sion, king of the Amorites, for his mercy endureth forever. Zion smote Moab, but he could not smite Israel, for the Lord smote him. He was valiant and powerful, so as to be both great and famous. But as he willfully refused to give a peaceful passage to the Israelites and fought against them in malice, there was no choice for it but to let him run into that destruction which he courted. His fall was speedily and final, and the chosen people were so struck with it that they sung of his overthrow in the national songs. Verse 20 now, and Og, the king of Bashan, for his mercy endureth forever. Og, he was of the race of the giants, but he was rooted like a pygmy, which he entered the lists with Israel's God. If Zion could not turn the Lord from his purpose, we may be sure that Og could not. He who delivers us out of one trouble will rescue us out of another and fulfill all the good pleasures of his grace in us. Praise the Lord. When God's for us, who can be against us? Verse 21, and gave their land for an heritage, for his mercy endureth forever. As Lord of the whole earth, he transferred his estate from one tenant to another. And the land did not become the property of the Israelites by their own sword and bow, but by a grant from the throne. This was the great end which all along had been aimed at from Egypt to Jordan. He who brought his people out also brought them in. He who has promised it to the seed of Abraham also saw to it that the deed of the gift did not remain a dead letter. Both our temporal and our spiritual estates come to us by royal charter. What God gave us is ours by the best of titles. Inheritance by God's gift is a tenure even Satan cannot dispute. Wow. Verse 22. Even an heritage unto Israel, his servant, for his mercy endureth forever. Had other nations enjoyed land laws which ensured to every family a plot of ground for cultivation, much of the present discontent would never have risen. Bigotry would soon have become uncommon, and poverty itself would have been rare. Mercy fights for the land. Mercy divides the spoil among its favored ones, and mercy secures each man in his inheritance. You know, the God knew how to give the inheritance. God knew how to do it so there wouldn't be fighting and bickering. God knows what to do. His mercy endureth forever. Thank God for that. Verse 23, who remembered us in our low estate, for his mercy endureth forever. Personal mercies awake the sweetest song. He remembered us. Our prayer is, Lord, remember me. And this is our encouragement. He has remembered. To remember signifies to think upon, to take notice of, to lay to heart, to be well pleased with a person. And our Lord took notice of us. Praise the Lord that he notices us, that he knows us, even no matter what condition we're in. Verse 24, and hath redeemed us from our enemies, for his mercy endureth forever. Israel's enemies brought the people low, but the Lord intervened and turned the tables by a great redemption. Low means to humiliate. The expression implies that they had become like slaves and were not set free without price and power, for they needed to be redeemed. Now, in our case, the redemption which is in Christ Jesus, it's his eminent reason for giving thanks unto the Lord. Sin is our enemy, and we are redeemed from it by the atoning blood. Satan is our enemy, and we are redeemed from him by the Redeemer's power. The world is our enemy, and we are redeemed from it by the Holy Spirit. We are ransomed. Let us enjoy our liberty. Christ has wrought our redemption. Let us praise his name. Praise the Lord. He has redeemed us. He's paid the price. We don't belong to Satan no more as our master. We belong to the Lord now because he has redeemed us. He set us free, and now he owns us. Now he's our Lord. He's our master, and we're enslaved to him. Let's go on. Verse 25 now. Who giveth food to all flesh, for his mercy endureth forever. Now, common providence, which cares for all living things, deserves our devoutest thanks. Because the Lord feeds all life, therefore we expect him to take special care of his own family. Praise the Lord for that. Amen. God takes care of us. Verse 26, now the last verse here. Oh, give thanks unto the God of heaven, for his mercy endureth forever. His throne is set in glory above all, out of reach of foes, in the place of universal oversight. God's mercies are from everlasting, and it is a treasure that can never be spent, never exhausted unto eternity. His mercy in providing heaven for his people is more than all the rest. Praise the Lord when you understand that. His mercy in providing heaven for his people is more than all the rest that we just went through here. My voice is starting to go. Let me take a drink of water here. Okay. Let's go on now. Psalms 137. The captive's cry for vengeance we have here. Now by verse 1, 137 Psalm. By the rivers of Babylon, there we sat down. Yea, we wept when we remembered Zion. Now watercourses were abundant in Babylon, wherein were not only natural streams, but artificial channels. It was a place of broad rivers and streams. Now, glad to be away from the noisy streets, the captives sought the riverside where the flow of the waters seemed to be in sympathy with their tears. Nothing else could have subdued their brave spirits but the remembrance of the temple of their God, the place of their kings, and the center of their natural life quite broke them down. The Euphrates, Tigris, and the Chabarus, and the channels intersected the country. Now the bank of the river, like the seashore, is a favorite place of sojourn of those whom deep grief drives forth from the bustle of men into solitude. Now remember, dear folks, this is where these people were under Babylon, where they were taken captive. and here they're here, and you know, I know in a way, in my own senses, I love to be by the waterside. There's something about the rivers. It's something about the lakes. There's something about that. And I know what it's a comforting thing. I like to go down to the lake. I have a small boat I like to go out on. There's just something about it. Something to take your mind off of things. Now, the words, I'm still on this verse. The word sat down implies that the burst of grief was a long one, and also that it was looked on by the captives as some relaxation and repose. Verses 1 through 6 as here we have, Israel was a typical people. They were typical of God's church in all ages of the world. They were typical of the soul of every individual believer. When a believer is in captivity, he has a sorrowful remembrance of Zion. In the last chapter of 2 Chronicles, verses 14 to 20, we find the melancholy tale of Judah's captivity. Many of their friends had been slain by the sword. The house of God was burned. The walls of Jerusalem were broken down. And they themselves were captives in a foreign land. No wonder they sat down and wept when they remembered Zion. So it is often with the believer. When led captive by sin, he sits down and weeps when he remembers Zion. Now, Zion is a place where God makes himself known. When a poor, awakened sinner is brought to know the Savior and to enter through the rent veil into the holiest of all, then he becomes one of the people of Zion. He dwells in Zion, and the people that dwell therein are forgiven their iniquity. But when a believer falls into sin, he falls into darkness. He is driven as a captive away from Zion. No more does he find entrance within the veil. No more is he glad when they say to him, "Let us go up to the house of the Lord." He sits down and weeps when he remembers Zion. Now the world derides the believer in his captivity. So it was with ancient Israel. The Chaldeans were cruel conquerors. Not only did they carry them away from their temple, their country, and their homes, but they made a mock of their sorrows. Now, when they saw them sit down to shed bitter tears by the rivers of Babylon, they demanded mirth and a song, saying, "Sing us one of the songs of Zion." So it is with the world and the captive Christian. There are times when the world does not mock at the Christian. Often the Christian is filled with so strange a joy that the works wonders in silence. Often there is a meek and quiet spirit in the Christian which disarms opposition. The soft answer turneth away wrath, and his very enemies are forced to be at peace with him. But stop still, but stop till the Christian's day of darkness comes. Stop till sin and unbelief hath wrought him into captivity. Stop till he is shut out from Zion and carried afar off and sits and weeps. Then will the cruel world help forward the affliction. Then will they ask for mirth and song. And when they see the bitter tears trickling down the cheek, they will ask with savage mockery, "Where is your psalm? Sing now. Sing us one of the songs of Zion." Even Christ felt this bitterness when he hung upon the cross. I mean, dear folks, take this to heart, what we're going through here. The Christian cannot sing in captivity. So it is with ancient Israel. They were peculiarly attached to the sweet songs of Zion. They reminded them of the times of David and Solomon when the temple was built and Israel was in its greatest glory. They reminded them above all their God that their temple and the services of the sanctuary. Now three times a year they came up from the country in companies singing these sweet songs of Zion, lifting their eyes to the hills whence came their help. But now, when they were in captivity, they hanged their harps upon the willows, and when their cruel spoilers demanded mirth, a song, they said, "How shall we sing the Lord's song in a strange land?" So it is with the believer in darkness. He hangs his harp upon the willows and cannot sing the song of the Lord. Every believer has got a harp. Every heart that has been made new is turned into a harp of praise. The mouth is filled with laughter, the tongue with divinest melody. Every true Christian loves praise, and the holiest Christian love it most. But when the believer falls into sin and darkness, his harp is on the willows, and he cannot sing the Lord's song, for he is in a strange land. He loses all sense of pardon. It is a sense of pardon that gives its sweetest tones to the song of the Christian. But when a believer is in captivity, he loses this sweet sense of forgiveness and therefore cannot sing. He loses his sense of the presence of God. It is the sweet presence of God with the soul that makes the believer sing. But when the presence is away, the Lord's house is but a howling wilderness. And you say, how can we sing the Lord's song in a strange land? He loses sight of the heavenly Canaan, the sight of the everlasting hills, draws forth the heavenly melodies of the believing soul. But when a believer sins and is carried away captive, he loses his hope of glory. He sits and weeps. He hangs his harp upon the willows and cannot sing the Lord's song in a strange land. The believer in darkness still remembers Zion and prefers it above his chief joy. He often finds when he has fallen into sin and captivity that he has fallen among worldly delights and worldly friends. A thousand pleasures tempt him to take up his rest here. But if he be a true child of Zion, he will never settle down in a strange land. Think of this experience they went through. I know that was a lot of notes that I brought out here, dear folks. But you've got to understand this here, how they felt. And how when you get out of fellowship, how you will feel, how people will mock you. Stay in fellowship. Stay in the happiness of the Lord, the joy he gives you. These people were out of that there. And they were remembering this here. How could they be joyful? Let me see if I can get verse 2 here. Verse 2, we hung our harps upon the willows in the midst thereof. The drooping branches appeared to weep as we did, and so we gave to them our instruments of music. Better to hang them up than to dash them down. Better to hang them on the willows than to profane them in the service of idols. Sad indeed is a child of sorrow when he grows weary of his harp, from which is in better days he had been able to draw sweet solaces. Music had charms to give unquiet spirits rest. But when the heart is sorely sad, it only mocks the grief which flies in it. Men put away their instruments of mirth when a heavy cloud darkens their souls. Now, willows, meaning the weeping willow trees. And dear folks, if you've ever experienced this, you know what I'm talking about. You cannot play your instruments which you love when you don't feel right. Wow, my voice is going quick here. Let's see if I can get verse 3 here. For there they carried us away captive, required of us a song, and they that wasted us required of us mirth, saying, sing us one of the songs of Zion. Better be dumb than be forced to please the enemy with forced song, with cruelty to make a people sigh, and then require them to sing. Shall men be carried away from home and all that is dear to them, and yet chant merrily for the pleasure of their unfeeling captors? Now the captives must not only sing, but smile and add merriment to their music. In this demand, there was an insult to their God as well as the mockery of themselves. And this made it the more intensely cruel. The word wasted means an oppressor causing to howl. The word mirth meaning pleasure, gladness, and rejoicing. Dear folks, think of this. Think of this here. You ever been in this condition? You ever felt this way? Oh, thank God for the strength we get out of the Lord, the fellowship that we can have. When you get out of this fellowship, dear folks, you don't feel right. You don't feel right. Thank God, no matter what the condition is, you can be happy in the Lord. Oh, hey, my time is starting to get away again. And I look forward to being with you next time. And we'll continue on with this here. There's good teaching here. See you next time.
4: 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Amen.
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1: Police in Oregon say a man is dead after he plowed a car full of explosives into a Portland Athletic Center. Authorities say the driver, as yet unidentified, died in the crash Saturday, and bomb squads were sent to the scene to defuse the explosives. Officials believe the driver was a disgruntled former employee of the Multnomah Athletic Club and that his vehicle was packed with explosive devices, including propane tanks and pipe bombs, some of which detonated in the crash. That club remains closed indefinitely. President Trump is saying the United States may order more troop movements after pulling 5,000 soldiers out of Germany. As Jim Forbes reports, that move comes after remarks made by the German chancellor made Trump angry.
2: President Trump was asked by reporters Saturday why the Pentagon is planning the withdrawal.
3: We're going to cut way down, and we're cutting a lot further than 5,000.
2: Pentagon officials say the pullout from Germany comes after President Trump was angered by the German chancellor criticizing the war with Iran. The chancellor recently told a group of high school students, quote, "The Americans obviously have no strategy." He also compared the war to previous conflicts in Afghanistan and Iraq. I'm Jim Forbes.
1: A suspect accused of stabbing two people to death in New York's been arrested on Long Island. Police in Nassau County say a woman was stabbed to death outside a Wendy's in Island Park around midnight early Saturday, while another person was stabbed to death inside a Valley Stream home at around 3 a.m. The suspect was caught later at a 7-Eleven. Police say that suspect's believed to be responsible for both stabbings. A housekeeper who is employed by Kylie Jenner is suing the reality TV star. Juana Delgado Soto filed a lawsuit last week in L.A. County Superior Court against Kylie Jenner and her company. This just a week after Jenner was sued by a woman on her cleaning staff. Soto claims she wrote a letter to Jenner after suffering abuse from other workers on her staff. The lawsuit alleges racial discrimination. I'm Scott Carr.
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8: There was a murder in Central Ohio that many people still don't want to talk about. The man who committed that crime once sat on death row, but now he's on the run. His name is Lester Eubanks. Lester didn't tunnel out of prison or scale a stone wall. On a December morning in 1973, he and a small group of inmates were granted permission to walk outside prison walls. His handcuffs were taken off. He changed into civilian clothing, and he and three others were driven to a local mall. They were told they could wander the stores and were asked to return to a designated meeting spot. Hours later, all the inmates came back, except Lester Eubanks, and he hasn't been seen since.
9: He had a full plan. The guy had a plan.
10: I was just astounded that this could actually happen.
8: There were many years when it seemed like no one was even looking for Lester. But recently, his whereabouts have become the focus of the U.S. Marshals Service, the federal agents who track fugitives. The case is testing the marshals.
9: Those nine lives are running out, and we're going to catch up with Lester.
8: And is being urged on by those hurt most by Lester's crime.
11: He's had enough free time. He confessed to the crime, and his time is up.
8: I'm Sunny Hostin with ABC News. Over the past year, a team from the ABC News investigative unit joined the search for Lester Eubanks. They uncovered new leads, possible sightings, and at every turn found resistance from those who want Lester Eubanks to be forgotten. What they've uncovered is a case that's about more than murder. It's about family loyalty, a life on the run, and a first-hand look at how the U.S. Marshals are trying to solve one of the oldest fugitive cases in American history. Now they may be closer than ever. From ABC News.
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13: In 1982, Atari players across the country settled into their shag carpeting. Homework went by the wayside, and so did sleep. These gamers only had one thing on their minds: Sword Quest. This wasn't just a new game. Epic and ambitious, the company promised $150,000 in prizes to four finalists, with the Sword of Ultimate Sorcery going to the grand prize winner.
15: Just got this, you know, $3.35 an hour minimum wage job, and next thing you know, I got this freaking $25,000 prize.
13: But what started as a video game promotion would become one of the most controversial moments in 80s pop culture, with broken promises, urban myths, payoffs, and a central mystery that's consumed fans for decades.
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13: 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I'm Jamie Loftus. 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
1: I'm still innocent. I'm still not afraid. And I still believe in the independent federal judiciary. So let's go.
2: Hey, you heard that question? With those beautiful ears of yours? He's got great hearing, you know.
3: Welcome back to the Weekend Dive. I'm Rory O'Neill. After its two-day meeting, the Federal Reserve decided to hold steady when it comes to interest rates. This at the same time as Chairman Jerome Powell decides to step down, but he's not going too far. Let's bring in Bankrate financial analyst Stephen Cates. Stephen, really no big surprise here that the Fed decided to keep rates right where they are, probably for a while.
4: Correct. This was universally expected that they were going to stay exactly where they were, given the rise in inflation that we saw from February to March, as well as just the overall uncertainty of many data points within the economy. The Fed did not have the evidence they needed to make any moves.
3: But there were some dissenting voices, right? We are seeing a little crack in the armor here and there.
4: Well, yes. And we've had dissents in actually a number of the last few meetings. So dissents have become more common, which on the one hand, I actually like personally, because I want to see that this is not just a single voting block just, you know, moving in one direction, but that there are, you know, dissenting ideas and that they're having a flourishing discussion. So I actually like to see that personally. But, you know, what is interesting about this meeting and the dissents that were talked about in the statement from the Fed is that it was really only one dissent that was about the interest rate decision. Stephen Moran wanted a cut, as he has in every meeting he's been a part of since he joined the board. The other dissenters, and three people were listed as dissenters, not for the interest rate decision, but about the language of the statement. And I think that that's very different. So there is some reporting out there saying that there were four dissenters the first time since 1992, which is, you know, a big and historical statement. But there was really only one dissenter on the interest rates, and the others were more or less just unhappy with the words.
3: Yeah, that was a little inside baseball stuff. When you could really get down into the dissent is about the forward-looking statement, not really the position. But it was also the last time we saw Chairman Powell give a press conference as chairman. But he's not necessarily going away entirely, sort of Homer Simpson into the shrubbery.
4: Correct. I love that reference. Yes, and this is a bit unusual because that's not the way that Fed chairs in the past have done it. When they have ended their term as chair, even if they have the ability to stay on as governor, most have ridden off into the sunset. And I think the expectation from Jerome Powell was that he would probably do the same and was just hanging out, not really making a determination until the very end. But he did the opposite. Not only did he announce it in the meeting, which was surprising, he announced that he was staying on as governor as long as he felt it necessary to finish out this term and see the end of the investigations into the Fed.
3: Well, here's Chairman Powell in his own words from Wednesday's press conference.
5: These legal actions by the administration are unprecedented in our 113-year history, and there are ongoing threats of additional such actions. I worry that these attacks are battering the institution and putting at risk the thing that really matters to the public, which is the ability to conduct monetary policy without taking into consideration political factors.
3: Well, right, because his decision is based on this criminal probe that has sort of gone away about how they've been reconstructing some of their buildings.
4: Correct. And there's also the investigation into Lisa Cook, one of the other governors, who that has nothing to do with Powell himself. But I think Powell views that as equally challenging to the institution of the Federal Reserve. And he wants to be a part, he wants to be there. He wants to represent the board and continue to serve as somebody who feels like they can stand up to some of these political pressures.
3: And while he's been dubbed too late Powell by President Trump, just that reminder, I always like to say that it was President Trump that appointed him to be chairman in the first place.
4: It was. And it's also worth saying that Jerome Powell is not in charge of interest rates alone. Right. He builds consensus. You know, he is one of many voters and he has a responsibility as the chair to, marshal the committee and direct some of the discussion and direct some of the policy. But all of the members are voting on how this policy should be conducted. If Jerome Powell wanted to do one thing and everyone else disagreed, he gets outvoted. And that's the same way it's going to be with Kevin Warsh and Powell on the board. He's going to be able to vote the way he wants, and everyone else is going to vote the way they want. And the majority rules.
3: And tell me about Mr. Warsh. Is he seen as more of an advocate for cutting rates, or has this situation in Iran just sort of thrown the script away?
4: So he is seen as somebody who's more who views cutting as probably the favored decision. Whether the Fed is going to is going to yet to be seen. My belief is that we have closed the book on rate cuts in 2026, that inflation is too persistent and rising and will probably remain elevated through the summer to the point where the Federal Reserve simply can't make a move.
3: Boy, Mr. Good News. Stephen Cates, financial analyst with the folks over at Bankrate, with a look at the big meeting this week from the Fed and the final press conference from Chairman Jerome Powell. Hey, Stephen, thanks so much.

0: being the clear problem in the labor market, you know, steady or improving. And we'll get more data on the labor market soon.
1: All right. That's great. Hey, thanks, Stephen. Thanks again for your time.
0: My pleasure. Have a good day.
1: An executive order signed this week by President Trump will expand access to retirement plans for American workers. Speaking from the Oval Office, the president said the plan creates government retirement accounts for employees who don't have workplace plans.
2: This afternoon, I'm thrilled to sign a historic executive order expanding access to high-quality retirement savings accounts for millions of Americans.
1: Details on the plan can be found at TrumpIRA.gov. They are the same plans federal workers are eligible for. The president said these efforts to expand access to retirement accounts make sense.
2: State of the Union, earlier this year, I promised to make the same types of retirement accounts enjoyed by the federal employees available to all Americans. So that's what we're doing.
1: Out and about this weekend, maybe doing a bit of home shopping? I've got just the one for you. A $400 million mega mansion in Bel Air is now the most expensive home listed in the U.S. Daniel Martindale has more.
3: It's also the most expensive public residential listing in the world. If sold near the asking price, it would break the record for the most expensive home ever sold in the U.S. The current record is about $240 million for a New York City apartment that was sold in 2019. This potentially record-breaking property, called the Crown Jewel of Los Angeles, hit the real estate market on Tuesday. It sits on 8 acres of land and has 39 bedrooms and 59 bathrooms across multiple structures, totaling 70,000 square feet. I'm Daniel Martindale.
1: Disney keeping both Kimmel and ESPN. As the Weekend Dive continues, I'm Rory O'Neill.
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6: White victim, female, pretty, wealthy.
5: A white woman's murder shocks the city. A black man from the projects comes forward with information about the case.
7: He says the police are his friends.
5: But out of nowhere, he goes from star witness to prime suspect.
7: And then that's it. They turn on him.
5: The system is hungry for a conviction. Lee Harris is sentenced to 90 years.
8: I get 90 years for killing somebody I have never seen.
5: Behind bars, Lee finds an unlikely ally in his cellie, Robert. The pair are like chalk and cheese. There's no way their paths would ever cross on the outside. But as a fellow inmate, Robert sees through the lies and vows to do the unthinkable. Clear Lee's name.
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14: Just before midnight on Saturday, February 19th, 2005, Danielle Imbo and her friend Richard Patron left a crowded Philadelphia bar. 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
15: It does not make sense. 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
14: Was it an accident, or were they murdered?
17: No one had a motive to kill them.
14: Those same questions frustrated law enforcement. The FBI called it murder for hire.
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18: 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One of them was the target. The other one was wrong place, wrong time.
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17: It was definitely murder for hire for Danielle, not for Richard.
15: You're right, it could be. But it also could be something.

0: Your son did too.
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0: He's your son. 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
3: We must not disregard everything that has sustained us for the last 80 years. 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
4: Welcome back to The Weekend Dive. I'm Rory O'Neill. A joke by Jimmy Kimmel days before an attack at the White House Correspondents' Dinner has the host under scrutiny and some ABC affiliates now under review. Peter Kafka is the chief correspondent at Business Insider. And Peter, I want to talk about another Disney story you had this week. But first, on the Kimmel case, the FCC is getting involved, and we haven't heard the end of this yet.
5: We haven't. And this long precedes the joke that Jimmy Kimmel told on the air last week. In March of last year, Brendan Carr, who runs the FCC, that's the regulator in charge of broadcast, Donald Trump's appointee to run that. He said, I'm looking at Disney because I'm worried about their use of DEI, diversity, equity, and inclusion. So he's had Disney under his sights for quite some time. Last fall, your listeners will remember, he threatened ABC over again, a Jimmy Kimmel joke. Disney pulled Kimmel off the air for a few days. There was a huge outcry. Kimmel's back. So this is an ongoing story about Donald Trump, his regulators, and his dislike of particular media companies.
4: He's doing an early review of these licenses for DEI, technically not related to the Correspondents' Dinner joke.
5: Correct. I mean, he won't say this out loud in public. He's saying this is not connected to that. And by the way, he may always have planned on doing this. He also knows that announcing this a day after Melania and Donald Trump complained about ABC, they will certainly be connected in everyone's eyes, whether they are or not. And he's not unhappy about that.
4: And I guess, look, to have the first lady say Kimmel should be fired, and the president has said it many times, that's one thing. But then when you start bringing in the regulators, you know, there's the free speech and the back and forth and whatever. But when you get the government regulators involved, that's where I think a lot of Americans are like, wait a minute now.
5: Sure. And I mean, I would argue that having the president of the United States weigh in on any of these matters is a problem because he's the president of the United States. And so no matter whether he has formal power over something or not, he's got enormous bully pulpit power. But in this case, you know, he's been very clear that his regulators work for him, that the FCC chair works for Donald Trump, that the Department of Justice works for Donald Trump. So when he says something, he has stocked his administration with people who take those as direct calls to action. And that is clearly what seems to be happening here.
4: Now, there is a new player on the chessboard here. You know, last year, this was all happening under the watch of Bob Iger. But now there's a new head of Disney, Josh D'Amaro, if most people don't know who he is yet. It seems, though, like he's standing by Kimmel, but D'Amaro also made a big decision this week, as you were first to report on Business Insider.
5: Yeah, D'Amaro has decided that there's been a back and forth at Disney internally for almost a decade about sort of what to do with ESPN, and including, which used to be really the most powerful engine within Disney. It was this giant money-making machine. It has been declining over time. And there's been a question about, should Disney hang on to this thing or should it spin ESPN out? And D'Amaro has decided, he's not saying this officially out loud anywhere, but he has decided this. I've talked to people who talked to him, that he is going to keep ESPN within Disney for now.
4: What does that mean then for most of us out here? Is it good that we don't have to subscribe to another app or another service separately? Is that the upside?
5: Sure. I don't know what the real change would have been. There could have been all kinds of structures where Disney spins out ESPN, but it's still part of various Disney bundles. And that's really what Disney wants you to do, is to keep subscribing to ESPN, preferably through your old style cable bundle. They would also be happy if you did it through a bundle with Hulu and Disney Plus. And they will also sell it to you now a la carte if you want. I don't think they expect most people to actually do that. That's all independent of who actually owns it. They own it now, and they're giving you a bunch of different ways to get it. What it really tells you is Disney doesn't thinks that it still has more benefit to keep ESPN around rather than ditching it. And the idea that ditching it would not really boost its stock price. That's the reason it would fundamentally do it, is saying, well, if we got rid of ESPN, would investors reward us? And they seem to conclude no, they weren't not going to get a new reward for doing that.
4: Honestly, though, the really shocking thing to me is that ESPN was considered up for sale at all. I mean, the fact that, I mean, that was the cash cow for years, especially globally. You know, things like the cricket rights and stuff that we don't watch here in the States was making huge money for them.
5: They bought everything internationally, nationally, and you have been seeing over the last couple of years them saying, well, actually, we can't and don't want to own everything. We think it's really important to have NFL rights. We think it's really important to have college football rights. Baseball, hockey, not so much. We're willing to forego it. They decided not to compete with Apple on F1 racing rights. And it really shows you that, you know, these guys used to essentially have almost a monopoly on sports broadcasting, and they've decided they cannot afford that and they don't want to do that anymore. And that tells you a lot as well.
4: And how much is about gambling?
5: I don't know. You know, Disney used to say we won't want anything to do with gambling. We can't even allude to gambling on ESPN. And then a few years ago, the new message was no, gambling's great. We've got to be involved. ESPN has done a couple deals now where they've tried to use their brand name to get into gambling. And the weird thing is, you would think ESPN would have enormous power in sports betting. It looks like it doesn't have that much influence. The real market players there are FanDuel and DraftKings. And it may be that Disney doesn't get much benefit either way, anyway, out of sports betting.
4: Peter Kafka is the chief correspondent at Business Insider with stories this week that Disney seems to be hanging on both to Jimmy Kimmel and ESPN. Hey, Peter, thanks for the update.
5: Thanks for having me.
4: A bizarre twist following a deadly plane crash late last year that killed popular NASCAR driver Greg Biffle and his family. Newly released search warrants find a wide-ranging fraud scheme that stole hundreds of thousands of dollars from the family after their deaths. News Nation's Jen Cardone has that story.
6: The day after NASCAR driver Greg Biffle and his family died in this December plane crash, investigators say they started to notice fraudulent activity on Greg and his wife Christina's bank accounts. Emails, phone numbers, and passwords were changed, according to new court documents. Even an email from an unidentified source saying, "I heard you dead. Rest in hell." This new search warrant shows the suspect who broke into the family's Mooresville home in January knew where the cameras were inside and out and knew how to navigate the inside and outside of the residence, which is close to 13,000 square feet. The Iredell County Sheriff's Office says $30,000 in cash was stolen along with a backpack in the burglary. Investigators say multiple fraud charges appear across Biffle's accounts involving people in their inner circle, leading them to believe the scheme had been ongoing. Authorities say they are now working to identify everyone involved with what they describe as an elaborate fraud plan. Jen Cardone, Queen City News.
4: We'll update efforts to get a peace deal in Iran and the bad news about taking mom out for Mother's Day. It's getting expensive. That's next time on The Weekend Dive. I'm Rory O'Neill.

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0: another offer. I'm Paul Stevens, Fox News. President Trump reviewing Iran's latest proposal, but doubts it's acceptable. He's weighing possible new strikes if Tehran refuses to fall in line. Fox's Madeline Rivera in D.C.
1: They have not yet paid a big enough price for what they have done to humanity and the world over the last 47 years. Axios reports per sources the plan set a one-month deadline for negotiations on a deal to reopen the Strait of Hormuz and the U.S. naval blockade, and permanently end the war in Iran and in Lebanon. Sources tell Fox the head of CENTCOM, Admiral Brad Cooper, met with the president last week to brief him on the Strait of Hormuz blockade and other issues. That fragile ceasefire is currently holding. The White House even telling Congress the deadline for the War Powers Act does not apply because the fighting that began in February has stopped for now.
0: And this comes after the president rejected an earlier Iranian proposal this week. The three-week ceasefire continues. Spirit Airlines ceasing operations as bailout talks with the White House fell through. Our Madison Scarpino was at Hartsfield-Jackson International Airport in Atlanta.
2: Transportation Secretary Sean Duffy says this is the Biden administration's fault. He says they blocked a JetBlue-Spirit merger in 2024 that could have prevented this. But Democrat Senator Elizabeth Warren pointed out that the judge who blocked the merger was appointed by Republican Ronald Reagan. But this all comes after Spirit filed for bankruptcy multiple times. President Trump was trying to figure out a bailout, but the deal failed. And now with the war in Iran, Spirit says the sudden rise in fuel prices left them with no other choice than to shut down. But now other airlines are stepping up to the plate to help. Many are capping ticket prices for Spirit customers. Some are offering reduced prices. And Secretary Duffy says he's proud that airlines are doing this.
0: And those airlines include American and United. 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
0: Two Jewish men stabbed in a London community days ago, causing growing concern among the UK's Jewish community. Fox's Stephanie Bennett in London.
15: That latest attack happened just on Wednesday in broad daylight, leaving many in that community and across the UK on edge. Now, the suspect, a 45-year-old, appeared in court and was charged with attempted murder in the stabbings of the two Jewish men in Golders Green in what police are treating as a terrorist incident. It's the latest in a string of attacks, and now the UK's official terror threat level has been raised from substantial to severe, meaning intelligence agencies consider another attack highly likely in the next 6 months.
0: And UK Prime Minister Sir Keir Starmer says his government will take action to curb anti-Semitism, including strengthening police presence in Jewish communities. A man driving an explosive-filled vehicle crashes into an athletic club in Portland, Oregon, Saturday morning. The vehicle erupting into flames. The man was killed. Portland Police Chief Bob Day on scene.
16: High levels of explosives and concern around fire and damage certainly warranted that early response. But we can assure both the members of Goose Hollow, this community, the Timbers organization, Thorns, and greater Portland area, that we feel like we've got things contained at this moment.
0: Investigators do not think the incident was an act of terrorism. Fox 12 Oregon reporting the man killed was a former employee of the athletic club. Golden Tempo wins the Kentucky Derby on Saturday. Here's the call, courtesy NBC Sports.
17: Golden Tempo!
0: And that win by Golden Tempo makes Cherie DeVoe the first woman to ever train the winner of the opening leg of a Triple Crown. I'm Paul Stevens. This is Fox News.
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9: Mostly sunny and not as cool today. A little breezy at times with a high between 50 and 55. For tonight, mostly cloudy skies and a low of 48. I'm Jessica Curry with your iHeartRadio Erie forecast.
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32: You know, just got a little overwhelming for a lot of people. And we kind of left it in the commercial buildings, but not so much in the homes. And then I would say probably about 15 years ago, I saw a little bump in it, and just it was a little bump, and it went away fast. And but I'm seeing some interest again. I feel like we're kind of starting to use it a little bit more than we used to. So my question is, and I'd love to have your feedback, would you consider wallpaper in your home, or are you just a total no-go? Does that intrigue you at all? Would you consider it? And then what would you consider in wallpaper? Are you consider subtle? Would you consider lavish? Big flowers? Big statements? Probably not going to do the whole room. Maybe you are. Or is it just a feature wall? That's my question. Where do you stand on wallpaper? And then the other question is, did you have bad experiences of getting wallpaper off? And how did you get it off? And, you know, I think wasn't more than a couple, 2 or 3 months ago, I got into a thing about removing a border. And because that is dated, and I don't see that bouncing back or right now. Everything always comes around. But, you know, have you had any trouble removing those, or you still have some in your home? Or anyway, I'm curious on that. And I did have a couple of upstairs bedrooms from probably 25 years ago. I don't know if it's been that long, but we had some border, and I have removed them. And it does. It really was. I mean, a little, what is it, a 10-inch wide strip of paper up? It's a, like a paper crown molding, right? It's up against the ceiling and the wall. And removing that really did. I know it's just a small little thing, but it really did update the look of that room. So looking for your input on that, and maybe we can all learn something together. Let me give you the phone number, and we'll also take your calls or what you're working on, and if you have any things you'd like to discuss in terms of how to get that done, we'd be happy to help you. Our phone number is 800-823-8255. Taking away other things we've talked about over the last couple of weeks was the ventilation in our home, and especially in our attic areas. And we had a call last week, I think, about not having the ability to bring air into the attic. We had a ridge vent on a house, but couldn't find a soffit vent, so basically, that was not getting the job done, which kind of reminded me is how many other people have a ridge vent on the house and the soffit vents show from the outside of the house. That's underneath the gutters. That's the fascia board. And then when it goes into the house, that's the soffit. And that's usually vented. If you have a ridge vent, that's where, even if the air is 90 degrees outside, that's where the cool air enters your house into the attic and pushes the hot air out. Ventilation is as important as insulation. And when after I got that call, I'm thinking, well, I wonder how many other people have a ridge vent with no soffits. But even more importantly, how many people have a ridge vent and then have soffits that aren't allowing air to come in? So what do you mean about that, Gary? I mean, it's got screening on it. It's got, you know, louvers sometimes. Well, it's an easy answer. First of all, if you re-insulate an attic or maybe added some insulation, maybe somebody was up in the attic, did they cover those soffits with insulation by accident? I mean, it happens. Did somebody paint over the screening when they were painting the house? That happens. They don't realize how important that vent is. They just paint over it. Or I'll tell you another thing, wasp nest, flies, spiders, just kind of clog up the screens. And, you know, if that happens, you don't have good ventilation in your home. And I'm telling you, it's costing you money. So the assignment would be, let's take a look, right? First of all, if you can get somebody up in the attic or yourself, and there should be plastic or cardboard baffles, which are keeping the insulation over the house, not over the soffit, because that's away from the house. All right, so we want to have that open. So those plastic baffles or cardboard is the chute that brings in the air, mixes it with the attic, and the hot air rises. It goes out the ridge vent. Bingo, bingo. You got it done. But if they're clogged, no. So you got to get that insulation off the top. I don't know what you're going to do about if somebody's painted it. You might have to replace them. If they're just from flies and bugs and things like that, stiff scrub brush, stiff paint brush, anything along those lines would clean that up nicely. So that's another thing I'd like to talk about today. And then just some, you know, seasonal things that need to be changed in your house. We're certainly getting warmer in many parts of the country. So if we've been on winter mode of our ceiling fans, So in the wintertime, a ceiling fan pulls the air up. Doesn't blow it down on you. It pulls the air up. And it hits the ceiling, and then it pushes the hot air, because hot air rises, down into the room. That's great in the wintertime. Not so great in the summertime. We want to create that wind chill factor. We want it to blow down on us. And to get it to do that, it's got to be going in a counterclockwise pattern. And that can be changed usually on the fan. There'll be a little slide button to make the blades go the other way. But a quick way, if you are like me and you forget all the time which way that fan blade's going, is pretty easy to figure out. Stand underneath it. If you're getting a big old blast of wind when it's on high and you're standing underneath that fan, that's where you want to be right now. If you got it, you know, going high and medium and you don't feel anything, that's a winter setting, but you might want to change that out. Also, with warmer temperatures becomes a pattern, so does humidity. That becomes a pattern. For folks that live in areas where it's cold in the wintertime and very dry, some of us have humidifiers. We add water to the air. We add moisture to the air. Well, we don't want to do that now. So if you have a humidifier, a whole house, I'm sure if you had one in your bedroom, you probably already unplugged that and packed it up. But a whole house one right on the furnace itself or the air handler, make sure that is off and the damper is switched around. So if you follow a little copper line up there, that's the water line. There'll be a little valve. Turn that valve off. And then you'll find a little probably 6 or 8 inch round pipe coming off that humidifier. And it'll say winter. It'll say summer. And there'll be a little lever. Turn it to summer. And you're in the ball game. All right, let me give you the phone number. Happy to take your calls. Who's going to lead us off? How do you feel about wallpaper? It's 800-823-8255. Grab a line. Love to chat with you when you are at home with Gary Sullivan.
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2: Police in Oregon say a man is dead after he plowed a car full of explosives into a Portland Athletic Center. Authorities say the driver, who's yet to be identified, died in the crash Saturday, and bomb squads were sent to the scene to defuse the explosives. Officials say the driver appeared to be a disgruntled former worker at the Multnomah Athletic Club, and that his vehicle was packed with explosive devices, including propane tanks and pipe bombs. A dark horse, as they say, came from behind to win the Kentucky Derby last night. Golden Tempo had odds of 23-1 entering the run for the Roses at Churchill Downs. The favorite, Renegade, came in second place, followed by another long shot coming in third, Ocelli. A new report says more than 3 million Americans have lost federal food aid after new government rules were put in place last year. The Wall Street Journal reports enrollment in the Supplemental Nutrition Assistance, or SNAP, programs decreased by nearly 3.5 million people since stricter eligibility requirements were enacted last summer. I'm Scott Carr.
1: When times are tough,
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8: Mostly sunny and not as cool today. A little breezy at times with a high between 50 and 55. For tonight, mostly cloudy skies and a low of 48. I'm Jessica Curry with your iHeartRadio Erie forecast.
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0: By Zinsser. And they got all kinds. They got a mold resistant primer. They got oil stain blocking primers. So in other words, if you were painting like cedar, it has a lot of tannins in it. It has some of that cedar oil in it. You want to stop that or it'll migrate through your finished coat of paint. They've got a primer for that. It's a Zinsser oil. And they also, well, they have many, but they also have one called Shields. And Shields is a wonderful primer for a wall if you're going to put wallpaper on it. It functions as a sizing product where you can, when you have to remove or you want to remove or when you get tired of the wallpaper, it's going to allow that to come off very easily. And I highly recommend using the Shields. It also allows you to help position a paper. If it's a pre-pasted paper and you wet it, just the movement, it allows you to move and adjust that paper for a period of time. And it just makes the whole job easier at the beginning and at the end of its lifetime. So most hardware stores, big box stores carry the Zinsser brands. And you'll find that'll make your project go a lot easier. Also, while we're kind of in the decorating theme of things, I was talking also about how you can really change the whole decor of your home with little tiny things you don't usually pay any attention to. We talked about the wallpaper border. That's one of them. But the hardware, the knobs, the pulls, the handles on cabinetry. Wall plate switches is another. They make such a difference. Register plates, wall plate switches, knobs. Man, the biggest one that I found that makes, I think, the biggest is the registers. Most people, it seems like, unless you've redone it or you live in an older home, but say if you've had a home since the 70s, there's a very, very, very, very good chance that you either have a standard white register or a standard brown register. Bingo, done. And nothing wrong with them. But after they're about 50, 60 years old, they get worn out. They get chips and they just get nasty looking. And when you go into some stores, I mean, you can go to specific stores that really work on wall plates and registers and very fancy, or some of the even big box stores, they're breadth of collection is much more than white and brown. I mean, you can get them in black now. You can get them in like an antique bronze. You can get them in a bronze. I mean, there's a lot of options. And if you really want to update the look of your house, there'll be an investment there, but it really does make a difference. And it takes no talent to change those out, right? Unless it's a big air return, you might have two screws to loosen, but a floor register, you know, just kind of sits in a hole where the duct work is. So consider that also. Another thing as we transition, boy, I tell you, from cold to warm, plumbing. And Paul Abrams is going to join us from Roto-Rooter, and we're going to talk a little bit about that, and we'll continue. You're at home with Gary Sullivan.

solutions to your home improvement are as easy as calling 1-800-823-TALK. 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

0: right, back at it we go. You're at home with Gary Sullivan, tackling those projects around the home. And my guest now, Paul Abrams. He is the Director of Public Relations with Roto-Rooter. Paul, how are you?
1: I'm well, Gary. How are you today?
0: I'm loving springtime. How about you?
1: Oh, I'm loving it. I'm loving it a lot.
0: There you go. Except I'm coughing. I'm thinking it's allergies. We got a lot of pollen going on right now.
1: It could be worse. You could be like our friends in Chicago with 10 inches of rain before April 16th.
0: I'll tell you what, it's nutty. Hey, speaking of water, that kind of talks about Roto-Rooter. You do water cleanup, you do plumbing issues, and it's springtime. Is there a seasonality to plumbing issues?
1: Totally. Yeah. You know, in spring, and you and I have talked about winter prep, and that's hard on your plumbing. But spring is a time when homeowners should look at it as, let's check everything out before the season, because it's easy to overlook stuff. The warm weather's here. We want to get outside and move around, but we can't ignore a few things that could develop into expensive problems later.
0: Okay. So if we're on the outside, I guess the old hose bib comes into play again. Didn't make preparations, maybe there's a split in the pipe. Maybe you don't know about it, or if you've covered it. Where are we with all that?
1: Yeah, some folks have already uncovered those hose bibs for this season and gone ahead and put those hoses on and may not have paid very close attention to it. Other parts of the country, they're just pulling those styrofoam covers off now and having a look. But I'd caution you to, if you've already connected the hose, maybe go disconnect it, take a look at it, turn the faucet on and off a couple of times. Make sure it isn't running or dripping, because that indicates that faucet experienced some sort of freezing situation over the winter and it's damaged some internal parts. And that leak could not only waste a lot of water, but then come next fall and winter, it's going to freeze worse, and you're going to have compound your problems.
0: Right. For folks that left the hose on, and then you've got, when you get that freezing in the hose, then you get freezing in the pipe, and then that pipe gets a little split in it, even though the faucet is turned halfway off or all the way off. And I guess what I'm trying to say is sometimes the split in that pipe that's leading to the hose bib is a big surprise.
1: It really is. We hear from people all the time, well, I turned the faucet on, outside faucet on for the first time, and I didn't know, but water's running out of the water supply pipe to it and draining down into the basement. Or into a room, where that outside faucet is on the outside of that wall. If you're going out washing the car for the first time, you just hook everything up. Mm-hmm. You might come back into your house and find that you've got an indoor pool in your basement, or that front room might be flooding.
0: Sure. So disconnect the little styrofoam on the valve itself and check. I guess you'd see the leaking right away. I like it when you say turn it on and off a few times and see if it's leaking or not leaking. That's probably the best way to do it.
1: It really is. Go back and forth and, you might notice something on that third off turn that you didn't, didn't show itself on the first or second.
0: Sure. I guess the other thing, we've got some rain coming in this afternoon and then cooler temperatures again. And the sentry that watches our home from water is the sump pump. Talk to me about that. How long do they last?
1: You're right.
0: What do we need to do?
1: That sump pump is your first line and last line of defense for your home when it comes to flood risk. And, it's one of those things that we take for granted, and it's a very comforting feeling when you hear that sump pump running and but it's a good idea to go down there and watch it run. Make sure everything is doing what it's supposed to be doing. If you haven't tested it yet this year and your area hasn't had a lot of rain, I'd recommend getting a 5-gallon bucket of water or run a garden hose through the basement window and fill that sump pit. And make sure that the pump turns itself on, pumps away most of the water, then turns itself off again. And don't do it once, just kind of like what we were talking about, that outdoor faucet. Do it two or three times and just make sure that it's going to do the job for you. And while you're in there, you know, put on some gloves and scrape out any pebbles or get a wet dry vac and suck away any mud or debris that's down there, cobwebs and things. Mm. You know, I have the opposite problem at my house, Gary. The sump pump might run 5 or 6 times a year, maybe.
0: Really?
1: And people don't realize that a dry sump pump can fail too.
0: It's, sure.
1: You know, those seals are designed to stay wet.
0: Right.
1: And, you know, because that pump is submerged if you have that type, which is the most common type.
0: Right.
1: And if you have a dry pit and it's been sitting there collecting cobwebs, what happens is if you've, you know, had some mud and debris in there and it's high enough, you know, an inch or so, that that mud can harden. It'll stop that impeller from turning in the sump pump. And then when you do get water in there, it isn't going to work for you.
0: Yeah. And then the other hand of that, Paul, is if you have a sump pump and you think it's, you know, it's running, it turns on and then it shuts off and then it turns right back on and shuts right back off. Maybe a check valve's needed. You know, that's not good for the pump either. And
1: no, it isn't.
0: And getting that repaired is certainly going to extend the life. Life of a sump pump, what, 10 years and don't push it after that, huh?
1: Yeah, I wouldn't push it beyond 10. You know, I was looking at mine just the other day, and it was installed in 2019. But mine doesn't run very often. Mm-hmm. But at that 10-year mark, I'm not going to take any chances. I'm going to go ahead and replace it. It's a good Zoller pump, and, you know, we love Zoller pumps. They're just hearty, but don't push your luck. You know, these things work hard, and they take a lot of punishment. So at 5 to 7 years, if your sump pump runs a lot, and I've had houses where it seemed like the pump was coming on, you know, every couple of minutes, even in July and August, you know, maybe
0: really?
1: I had a
0: high water table
1: spring or something. I don't know, but we had a lot of groundwater, and that pump twice I had to replace a pump at 5 years, not because it was on my timetable, because it failed.
0: You know, a lot of sump pumps have really gone to the smart end of things, where it notifies you and it can test itself and things like that. Do you? And I'm also just amazed at how many people don't have backup sump pumps.
1: Yeah, you know, that's especially if you keep, you know, family items, photos and things in your basement, or, you know, your basement is finished. But think about it this way. Your water heater and your furnace is down there. You don't want damage to those expensive items either. So having a backup system just makes good sense. And there's so many really good backup sump systems. As you said, they're smart. They'll notify you. They'll send a text to your phone, some of them, letting you know you've got water. So if you're away from home, you don't just have to depend on a local alarm going off. If you're not home to hear it, it's not going to do you much good.
0: So yeah, it'll tell you that, hey, your backup pump's been activated. Just thought I'd let you know.
1: yeah. You can call a neighbor, say, here's my garage code. Do what you can. I'll be there as soon as I'm able.
0: I'll tell you that's a comforting thing to have that ability to get that information.
1: It is. You know, we're fortunate that these smartphones with great apps the plumbing industry has done a good job in recent years of making their devices smart. And we're testing and marketing a number of smart devices that will work with the Roto-Rooter app. And we'll probably be rolling those out nationally, hopefully by the end of the year, once we've decided the ones that we think are the best.
0: Sure.
1: Are the ones worth attaching our name to.
0: Excellent. The most forgotten drain pipes in the entire house is the floor drain. I had the call today. A smell in the basement. Well, we're not running the air conditioning. And so

0: And that's what you're smelling. But if it's filled with water, that's why they call it a trap. It traps the gases and it prevents it from entering your home. So it's a good idea this time of year to, you know, some floor drains are very active with water and things. But if you're smelling those odors, go through and fill them with a half gallon of water or so.
1: Sure.
0: And better yet, pour a gallon through it and exercise that drain and let it clear out anything that might be in it. And if it does back up and or it's draining slowly, you should deal with that too. Get yourself a hand crank snake or something and see if you can get the,
1: right.
0: The clog out of it. Or if you need professional help, we're always available. But
1: right.
0: Yeah, deal with those drains. Smelly drains are an indication that they're dry and you need to fill them with water.
1: That's right. That's right. And, of course, if you don't listen to Paul from Roto-Rooter, you guys have water cleanup services, too.
0: We sure do, and it's a very busy time for us in,
1: right.
0: in several cities, in Cleveland and Chicago and Minneapolis.
1: Yeah.
0: Has had just a lot of rain this spring.
1: Tremendous
0: and yeah, so, you know, and it's often, you know, we're buying sump pumps at Roto-Rooter by the pallet
1: in
0: the cities. And we are replacing a lot of pumps, and then we're dealing with the water damage that's left behind and helping those homeowners get their lives back in order.
1: Right, right. Paul, also, your website, just spend a minute or two and tell people that, because there's a lot of good information to help folks with their plumbing projects at rotorooter.com.
0: That's right. You know, there's videos, there's blogs, there's so much information. If you're a do-it-yourselfer and you're inclined to handle some of these smaller projects on your own, there's great information at rotorooter.com that'll help you accomplish that. And our YouTube channel, Roto-Rooter TV, has a lot of DIY videos that'll show you how to handle some of these issues on your own. 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We're always available 24/7 to assist our customers. But we believe in giving them information, our customers' information, to empower themselves and look after their homes responsibly.
1: Sure, sure. And I think some plumbing projects have become a little bit easier over the years. And with your information on your website, maybe there's some projects a homeowner can tackle. So I certainly appreciate the information you have on your website. Again, it's rotorooter.com. And Paul, thanks for joining us today. I appreciate it.
0: My pleasure, Gary. I hope everybody has a great weekend.
1: You do the same. Thank you. Take care. All right. Our phone number, if you'd like to jump on board, is 800-823-8255. And you can join us. Bob will be up, and you're at home with Gary Sullivan.
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0: Home Project, our number, 800-823-8255. And Joe, welcome.
7: Good morning, Gary.
0: Morning.
7: I have a couple questions, if I can sneak them in. The first one is on paint stripping. I'm going to put on UGL Drylock in my basement, and I need to strip the floor and the wall. You used to talk a lot about the Blue Bear product, I believe that's what it's called. And then lately, you've been promoting Dumond. It's not lead paint. And in fact, I already bought some of the Blue Bear. I just several years ago. I just never got around to this project. I've been procrastinating.
0: If you got it, go ahead and use it. I had a relationship for years with Dumond, and when they had the peel away product for removing lead based paints, and that was pretty much all they had, to be honest with you. And then Blue Bear had a soy oil that did, I would say, most latexes, enamels, the whole eco-friendly paint removers can be a little confusing because of the generations of different types of paint. A lot of times people say, oh, I got this eco-friendly paint. It doesn't work. It doesn't work on certain kinds of paints. I've moved over to Dumond because they have several things. They have like four or five different stripping compounds for different types of paint. It too gets confusing, but they got an inexpensive test kit where they have little samples of the different types of paint stripper. So that's why I've made that transition.
7: So the quality of Blue Bear, in your opinion, is still as strong.
0: And, yeah, if it's
7: and it'll be a good product.
0: It's a good product, or I wouldn't have recommended it back in the day.
7: Yeah.
0: But there really is a lot of different. It gets so confusing, Joe. Dumond did something really smart. They came up with this test kit so that you'll be successful. You test the four different paint strippers, and you buy the one that works the best. Okay. But if you've got floor paint, it's probably an oil-based floor paint. And my feeling is Blue Bear will do a good job with it.
7: All right, good deal. This other question, I've been listening to you for years, and I do call occasionally. Mm-hmm. I've never heard anyone with this problem, and it's not a big one, but it's the front porch stoop, if I'm describing that correctly, where the you have concrete on top, you know, 3 inches thick, and everything's great, and then you have a brick underneath it, and it's about a foot high. That and it's actual brick. It's not, you know, fake or a facade. The face of the brick is cracking and breaking off. The house is about 40 years old.
0: Okay.
7: And I'm talking like a good almost, you know, 3/4 to an inch of this brick is just, you know, been chipping and falling off.
0: Right.
7: What I'd like to do is repair it. And then I'm just going to paint it over dark brown or black, just to, you know, have it all look the same.
0: Sure.
7: I'm thinking of using the rock patch. I believe that's what it's called from dice coating.
0: The dice coating one. Yeah.
7: That's what I'm thinking of. Or should I just mix up some quickcrete, you know, mortar and trowel it on and just go that route?
0: That can work also. Where is the brick again? I know the stoop, but where's the brick? Is it at the base of the steps?
7: Yeah. So you have the concrete. It's like a 6x9, you know, a concrete floor top. Mm-hmm. And then the brick is underneath the concrete.
0: Okay.
7: And like I said, it's about a foot high.
0: Okay. So cosmetically, it looks bad. It's not a structural issue.
7: Correct. Yeah, okay. Exactly.
0: Right. Well, so the advantages of the rock patch is it's non-cementitious. It is a high acrylic resin coating that is thick like concrete and functions like concrete. High, PSI on the patch, no mixing. It bonds well because concretes don't like to bond together. It's easy to apply, more expensive, but you know, it's got those advantages. On the other hand, if you wanted to get like, one of the Quikrete specialty products, they have one, it's in a little 3-pound zipper bag, plastic zipper bag. You literally add water to it, knead it, and just apply it. It's got the bonding agent in it also. More than half the cost. And it, too, for cosmetically, will work. So, you know, the rock patch is a little bit easier. But they'll both work fine.
7: Great. Thank you.
0: All right. You bet. Thank you much. I appreciate the call. If you'd like to join us, do so. It's 800-823-8255. And Dora and then John, you'll be next. We'll continue at home with Gary Sullivan.

0: another offer. I'm Paul Stevens, Fox News. President Trump reviewing Iran's latest proposal, but doubts it's acceptable. He's weighing possible new strikes if Tehran refuses to fall in line. Fox's Madeline Rivera in D.C.
1: They have not yet paid a big enough price for what they have done to humanity and the world over the last 47 years. Axios reports per sources the plan set a one-month deadline for negotiations on a deal to reopen the Strait of Hormuz and the U.S. naval blockade and permanently end the war in Iran and in Lebanon. Sources tell Fox the head of CENTCOM, Admiral Brad Cooper, met with the president last week to brief him on the Strait of Hormuz blockade and other issues. That fragile ceasefire is currently holding. The White House even telling Congress the deadline for the War Powers Act does not apply because the fighting that began in February has stopped for now.
0: And this comes after the president rejected an earlier Iranian proposal this week. The three-week ceasefire continues. Spirit Airlines ceasing operations as bailout talks with the White House fell through. Our Madison Scarpino was at Hartsfield-Jackson International Airport in Atlanta.
2: Transportation Secretary Sean Duffy says this is the Biden administration's fault. He says they blocked a JetBlue-Spirit merger in 2024 that could have prevented this. But Democrat Senator Elizabeth Warren pointed out that the judge who blocked the merger was appointed by Republican Ronald Reagan. But this all comes after Spirit filed for bankruptcy multiple times. President Trump was trying to figure out a bailout, but the deal failed. And now with the war in Iran, Spirit says the sudden rise in fuel prices left them with no other choice than to shut down. But now other airlines are stepping up to the plate to help. Many are capping ticket prices for Spirit customers. Some are offering reduced prices. And Secretary Duffy says he's proud that airlines are doing this.
0: And those airlines include American and United. 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
0: Two Jewish men stabbed in a London community days ago, causing growing concern among the UK's Jewish community. Fox's Stephanie Bennett in London.
15: That latest attack happened just on Wednesday in broad daylight, leaving many in that community and across the UK on edge. Now, the suspect, a 45-year-old, appeared in court and was charged with attempted murder in the stabbings of the two Jewish men in Golders Green in what police are treating as a terrorist incident. It's the latest in a string of attacks, and now the UK's official terror threat level has been raised from substantial to severe, meaning intelligence agencies consider another attack highly likely in the next 6 months.
0: And UK Prime Minister Sir Keir Starmer says his government will take action to curb anti-Semitism, including strengthening police presence in Jewish communities. A man driving an explosive-filled vehicle crashes into an athletic club in Portland, Oregon, Saturday morning. The vehicle erupting into flames. The man was killed. Portland Police Chief Bob Day on scene.
16: High levels of explosives and concern around fire and damage certainly warranted that early response. But we can assure both the members of Goose Hollow, this community, the Timbers organization, Thorns, and greater Portland area, that we feel like we've got things contained at this moment.
0: Investigators do not think the incident was an act of terrorism. Fox 12 Oregon reporting the man killed was a former employee of the athletic club. Golden Tempo wins the Kentucky Derby on Saturday. Here's the call, courtesy NBC Sports.
17: Golden Tempo!
0: And that win by Golden Tempo makes Cherie DeVoe the first woman to ever train the winner of the opening leg of a Triple Crown. I'm Paul Stevens. This is Fox News.
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4: From your weather authority, weather from Jet Radio 1400.
9: Mostly sunny and not as cool today. A little breezy at times with a high between 50 and 55. For tonight, mostly cloudy skies and a low of 48. I'm Jessica Curry with your iHeartRadio Erie forecast.
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0: 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Over, I think it's $45. Promo code Gary. And we thank them for sponsoring this hour of the show. All right, let's get going. We'll take some calls. Our phone number is 800-823-8255. And let's go to Dora. Dora, welcome.
1: Hey, good morning. How are you doing today, Gary?
2: I'm doing fine. Thank you.
1: Great. I'm glad to hear it. I have a question about an up flush commode that we have put in our basement.
0: Uh-huh.
1: My question is this. Does it get hidden? Does the grinding unit get placed in between the walls and the studs, or does it sit out on the floor behind the commode?
0: Either way you want it. Either way you want it. I know the Zoller ones. That's the one I'm most familiar with. The Zoller one, they have two of them. Most people have two different ones. A half power and I think a third horsepower. And it depends, you know, how much use it's going to get, et cetera. And I know on the bigger one for sure, the half horsepower, it sets behind the commode, but you can get an extension to literally put it in between the studs if you want. And the smaller one may offer you that same thing. I'm just not positive.
1: Okay. And the commode, okay, this is going to sound redundant, but the commode has to be a specific commode in order to have the system work, correct?
0: Right.
1: Okay. I just wanted to double check. I trust my fan tractor guy who's doing it. I just had to question myself.
0: Oh,
1: somebody else's opinion.
0: They're great. They really are. I mean, you don't need to dig up and break up the floors. That's the biggest thing. Handles the waste very quietly, as loud as a regular.
1: Okay, now
0: toilet.
1: We don't have a drain in our basement because our septic is higher than our basement floor, but we are putting the shower drain into it also, and the sink drain.
0: Yeah, that goes right in the side outlets of the reservoir, the grinder.
1: Okay, sounds like a plan. Thanks for your help, Gary.
0: All right, you're quite welcome. Thank you. Take care. All right, let's go to John. John, welcome.
3: Thank you, sir. This is probably going to be an easy one for you, but I've got what look to be bees in my yard. They're over in a certain area, not bothersome, but when I go in with the tractor, they all get stirred up and they're creating little mounds of dirt. So are they bees?
0: Probably not, but they do have different ground hornets and things like that. So best to probably identify them before we just, you know, start spraying. So what I would do, I would really kind of take a picture. I mean, you can send them or take them to a nursery, and, you know, they could probably identify them real fast for you.
3: All right.
0: Later in the year, you can get these cicada killer hornets that drill a hole. And they're kind of harmless, except they're messy.
3: What's typically the course of action if they are ground hornets? What would one do?
0: You usually use like a typical powdered insecticide. You know, to treat that area.
3: It's a commercial available product.
0: Yeah, granular.
3: All right, and
0: insecular.
3: Then another quick one, and I'll let you go. The reason I discovered them was I want to seal coat my driveway. Mm-hmm. Are there big differences between like 3, 5, and 8 year products?
0: Yeah. Probably less between the 3 and the 5. And when you get into some of the 7 and 10 year ones, there's some pretty big differences. Again, I talk a lot about a brand named Blackjack. They have one called Drive Max, the 10-year product. Even the application's way different. It's a better resin, stands up to the sun. That's basically what it is in a lot of cases is, you know, sun blocking, UV blocking. It stays blacker longer. You don't have to stir it. It's a two-coat system, two thin coats. It's also got a texture to it, so it's slip-resistant. I mean, there's a lot of extra bennies in there.
3: But what's that one called again?
0: It's called Drive Max.
3: All right.
0: It was called Blackjack, and they changed the name. I'm pretty sure it's Drive Max. I know Lowe's has it. I know Ace has it. But that's a 10-year warranty, and it's not cheap. It's like $40 a pail, but have to do it for a while.
3: Right. Thank you, sir. Appreciate it.
0: All right. Thanks for the call. Take care. Bye-bye. All right. Let me give you that phone number again. It's 800-823-8255. Happy to take your calls regarding your home projects. On those asphalt sealers, we had a very strange one yesterday. It was being applied by a commercial company, so it wasn't like they were going to the hardware store and getting pails, and they were controlling the product and the technology. And this person was from, I believe, California that was calling, and she had a 40-year-old driveway, which is really a long time for asphalt. And she had this sealed by this company, and not really sure what it was. And, you know, that she called them because it started like oxidizing and chipping off, and it would chip down to the last sealer, not down to the asphalt, which is also an indication that the sealer never adhered. It never adhered. And the company I put down said, well, that's to be expected. No, it's not. No, it's not to be expected. You paid them money to do that. If it was to be expected, they should have said this stuff ain't going to last more than 2 months. That's how long it was lasting. So, you know, again, buyer beware. Controlling the product and the application is, you know, more work, but maybe a little better deal. And some of your newer acrylic resin sealers are fantastic. That 10-year one that I spoke of, even the 7-year one, it's a one-coat system. But you do have to stir it, and those things are tough to stir. It does have the attraction in it also. But know exactly what you're using, what that warranty's covering. So that was a good question. You know, if you get on the can, go to a website, and you find the sealer brand that you're looking for, and you start reading exactly what the benefits are in that sealer, you'll see in a lot of cases the number one thing people are looking for is ease of application and how long does it look new. Right? I think sometimes we create another coat of asphalt sealer just because it faded and you want it to look great, right? And that 10-year one, it does. The other, you know, 3-year one's going to fade a lot faster. May not have the grit in it. You're going to have to stir it. You know, so there's different benefits in there, along with some cosmetic differences also. All right, let me give you the phone number, and we'll get Carmen when we come back. It's 800-823-8255. We're talking about your home and your at home with Gary Sullivan.
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3: A New York drug maker is asking the Supreme Court to halt a lower court ruling that blocks mail order access to abortion drugs. Danco Labs filed an emergency motion Saturday seeking an immediate stay in the Fifth Circuit Court of Appeals ruling. That three-judge panel Friday stopped a federal rule that had allowed mifepristone to be prescribed online and delivered by mail. Use of the drugs become more widespread since the Supreme Court overturned Roe v. Wade. President Trump is rejecting a new proposal from Iran to end the war with the U.S. Trump posts to social media he'll review the plan but can't imagine it will be acceptable because, in his words, they have not yet paid a big enough price for what they have done to humanity. A manhunt continues in Texas for two suspects responsible for a deadly shooting at a house party in Amarillo. Police there say two teenagers were killed in a shooting early Saturday at an apartment complex on the city's south side. I'm Scott Carr.
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11: I didn't use it. My sister used it on her kitchen countertop about a year ago, and we were just there, and it looked outstanding. So I don't know what would cause it to yellow.
12: Okay, well,
11: did you put the so you put like the two coats on, and then you
12: the layers, yes, and yeah. Waited in between, and
11: yeah,
12: but it again, I had it in my rental unit, so I don't know if they might have used something or whatever, but I asked the fellow, and he says, I didn't do anything to it. But all right, I think I'll call them, and maybe they'll have an idea. That's one.
11: Is the whole thing yellowing?
12: It's like in spots.
11: Yeah, that sounds like heat.
12: Could be.
11: Because sealer, I mean, it'll tolerate heat, but...
12: But not in black pots.
11: Yeah. I would think it's more that
12: that's something to look at.
11: Yeah, I would.
12: Okay, now, the second question is, I had the brilliant idea to have somebody come and install a timer on my water heater.
11: Mm-hmm.
12: Well, I've never heard of it, but there's water in the front part of the house, but there's no hot water in the back part of the house. How can that be?
11: So the timer, did you have, why is there a timer on the water heater, I guess is the first thing.
12: Well, because I'm not home all the time and I wanted it at certain hours.
11: Mm-hmm. Okay. So do you have like a pump like under the vanity or something where it takes with that timer in between, like when you want to use it? So the system
12: He set the timer, okay?
11: Every day? Or do you set it like from...
12: One time. He set it for between 5 to 7.
11: Okay.
12: And then from 6 in the morning to 9.
11: Okay.
12: That was supposedly the time.
11: All right.
12: But it didn't work. Now, meantime, I don't know what to do.
11: Well, a timer that I'm familiar with, it used on a hot water heater. Like I have one
12: on top of the water heater.
11: Yeah, I have one on my house. And where I have it, I have the timer on top of the water heater. It's set from 6 to 9 in the morning. And then there's a little tiny pump about the size of your fist that's installed by the vanity nearest the shower. And so in the morning when I get up and I turn the shower on, I get like instant hot water.
12: Right.
11: All right. And that's what I wanted. And then if I go in there at 3 o'clock in the afternoon, when that timer's not functioning and recirculating that water, I got to wait for about a minute and a half before the water gets hot for the shower. So that's how a timer works. So I don't know whoever was talking to him about putting the timer in, if that was like, I want to make sure I have hot water right away in the shower, or I want to have hot water right away in the kitchen sink. There should be a pump underneath there, again, about the size of your fist. And if you're maybe in the other area of the home, maybe that pump isn't set up. Maybe there is no pump. That's the only thing I could think of that you wouldn't be getting
12: hot water.
11: As far
12: as I know, I haven't seen any pumps.
11: Yeah. Well, I think, who put it in for you?
12: Somebody that my friend recommended.
11: Yeah, I think I'd call them and tell them what the issue is. I mean, they're very effective, but
12: what would I look for? Because my guy getting him over is going to be a job, but okay, I'll have to.
11: Yeah, I mean, back. What were you trying to accomplish? I mean, were you trying to turn on so that you didn't have to wait for the hot water in the shower like I had mine installed for?
12: No. I didn't want it on while I wasn't home.
11: Okay. All right.
12: That's the whole problem.
11: So you're not getting any hot water.
12: But you know, they turn off when they get to a certain temperature. So what's the sense of having it on and off if you're not home? Because I'll be gone for maybe 1, 2, 3 days sometimes.
11: Well, it sounds to me like he hasn't hooked it up properly.
12: Okay. That's what it is.
11: That's what it sounds like to me. I mean, I can't see it, so I'm just assuming if you're not getting hot water, you got something along those lines.
12: And the other one, I'll check with Dice Coatings. Well, you've been very helpful. Thank you so much.
11: All right. Thank you. Bye-bye. I don't know exactly. I get there's recirculating pipes. I don't know if they got the whole system tied in. I don't know, but I would call them and explain what I want to do again, because sometimes when you have those issues, it's a failure to communicate. As far as the heat, like if you use the Spreadstone countertop kit, the one that looks like granite, outstanding. Then they have one that looks like marble. Depending on, there's a tolerance of what it can take from iron skillets or hot pans. Just pretty much even granite is like that with thermal expansion. But it sure sounds to me, if it's yellow and it's in spots, that it's heat. All right, you can join us. Love to talk to you about your project. It's 800-823-8255. You're at home with Gary Sullivan.

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6: Daphne Caruana Galizia was a Maltese investigative journalist and blogger who spent her life fighting for truth, justice, and decency in a country overrun by corruption. 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
6: 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My name is Manuel De Lilla, former political operative turned journalist.
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0: All right, back at it we go at home with Gary Sullivan. Now, we've been talking a lot about wallpaper. We're going to shift gears, but kind of stay in that same genre. We're going to talk a little bit about making your home homier, and we're going to start with the entry door. And by the way, folks, take a look at that entry door. If you have a stained entry door and it's just kind of ratty looking, you know, it's kind of bleached out, you got some work to do. And a lot of people also, you don't maybe use your front door. You may come through the garage because that's more convenient, but your guest, for the most part, still come through the front door. So we have Amy Tobin, and Amy is an author. She's a podcaster. She's a food expert. She's a business leader. She's a TV personality, and she's a friend. Amy, how are you?
1: Hi, Gary. I'm so glad to talk to you this morning.
0: Oh, man, we got work on the front entryway, and you're going to be the one to help us. What do you think?
1: Well, I'll tell you, I couldn't agree more with the first thing you said. So many of us don't use our own front entry, and yep, it might shock you. There could be a cobweb or two. Things could look a little bit ratty, need a little bit of an update, and it makes all the difference for your curb appeal and how it feels for your guests to come to your home.
0: How about the coach lights?
1: Oh, yeah.
0: How ratty are some of those? I mean, nice, big, expensive coach lights. Glass isn't clean. Finish is kind of tarnished. Front door's kind of bleached out. It's not very inviting.
1: It's not very inviting. And I think, you know, one of the ways that we can do it is first, go in and out of your own front door. You know, that's the first thing. What are you experiencing? And then secondly, go out to the street. Take a look back and, you know, realize that it's spring, it's summer. You want to have everything feel very light, very not high effort, just very welcoming. And that does include, first of all, you know, blowing off the deck, the porch, the entryway, right, maybe a power wash, a window wash. When you mention the glass and the coach lights, that makes such a huge difference.
0: Yeah, it does.
1: Just that little bit of sparkle. It really does. And inside those lights, you don't want that cold blue light. That's one of the hardest things is when people are buying some of these great LED lights and things like that. Many of them have that cold hue. You want to make sure you're looking for a warm light. I think that makes a lot of difference.
0: I agree. Amy, I'll tell you what. Yeah. I've got outdoor lighting on my house, and It's really cool. You can change the colors. I think you see it on commercial buildings a little bit. And I got this one so that I didn't have to have white lights on my house. Now, I don't have blue lights. I have green lights on St. Patty's Day. But I have a light.
1: Oh, that's fun.
0: It's called Sunset. And it's
1: perfect.
0: It's beautiful. It's beautiful. I get more compliments on it.
1: And when you're sitting there, you're enjoying it too. You know, one of the things that I've been thinking about more and more lately is how can I make my own home a little bit more resort-like? And I don't mean, you know, palm trees or pools or anything like that, but how can I make it where when I sit down on my own deck, on my own patio, that I have that sense of, oh, this looks good, it feels good. I think that's what it's all about. And I love the sound of your lighting.
0: Yeah, it's Haven Lighting, if you ever want to check it out. It's very, very neat. And they do a lot of resorts. And they do residential, and they do commercial buildings. You know, sometimes it's the simplest things. We talked about the coach lights because I just did that. And what a difference it made. And you know what else? It's really crazy. I always go through the garage. I call it the modern-day foyer. And the other day I was trimming some bushes and I'm looking at the front door and I'm going, it's kind of a spruce colored door. And I got a spruce bush fairly close to it. So it looks really nice. I'm looking at that door and I go, that thing's dirty. And I got real close to it and it's dusty and pollen was on it. I washed it down. It made a huge difference. I didn't even know it was dirty.
1: A huge difference. Well, you know, the funny thing is I, like you, use my garage as well. And one day I went to get a package, an Amazon package or something, and I noticed I had spider webs in the corner of my door.
0: Oh, yeah.
1: And I thought, oh my God, I look like a Halloween house. And I have an answer for that, which works so great. It's homemade peppermint oil spray, and it works like a charm. It's not a bug repellent like you would put on yourself to go in the woods, but you can mist it along your door jamb, your wreaths, right inside your front door. And you just literally mix peppermint oil, a little bit of rubbing alcohol, and some water. Give it a good shake, and it keeps the spiders away from your entryways and just makes everything smell a little bit fresh and feel a little bit fresher.
0: Well, I love that idea. And one of the things, we get a lot of calls on carpenter bees, squirrels getting into the attic, just any pest or wildlife. And I tell people, you got to change the environment. And changing the environment, changing their senses, right? And the smells, they don't like change. And they don't like those oils. So that's a great tip.
1: That's interesting, Gary. Sorry, now I'm going to ask you a question. So have carpenter bees that hover around my front deck. And would my peppermint spray work on them?
0: You can try that. I've never used it. I have never
1: used it. Well, I'm going to give it a go.
0: Yeah. You can be the reporter.
1: I will. I will report
0: there's
1: back
0: a whole
1: to
0: thing
1: you for
0: which,
1: sure.
0: Yeah, there's a whole thing which I use, but, you know, it's not the smells on that one. For mice, yes. For wildlife, yes. But in carpenter bees, I don't know. You know those big bees, they're nasty looking, but, you know, a tennis racket
1: they
0: works
1: seem a little
0: well.
1: Dumb, though. They don't seem like they're after me. They just sort of
0: they're just
1: around.
0: Guards.
1: They're very
0: They're
1: strange.
0: Just guards. Yeah. They're just guarding that hole, the queen's inside.
1: That's so interesting. Well, you know, aside from the peppermint spray changing the environment and really truly keeping the spiders and, as you say, the mice and things around your doorway away, I like to use plants that if your guest bumps up against them as they walk in or have them near a seating arrangement so that someone might mindlessly touch them, using lavender, rosemary, jasmine, even mint. It adds so much. And I think that's one of the best tips I can offer is layer everything. And by that, I mean the site, you know, clean it up, polish it up, add back the sparkle of the clean glass, the clean door, give some texture in terms of the plants and the landscaping, but also give the aromas, the scents from these beautiful plants that not only look good, but give that gorgeous sense of smell when your guests are coming up. I mean, that's your first impression, or that's where everyone's lingering as you're entertaining in the summer. And I think it just adds so much.
0: Yeah. So once we get it cleaned and we've added scents, this time of year especially, and especially Mother's Day is next weekend, and I know all the nurseries will be busy. What do you think about wreaths and planters and things like that around an entryway?
1: Oh, my gosh. I think it makes all the difference. And it's funny when you said coming in through the garage, I see the whole year in my garage when I enter because I hang my off-season wreaths in my garage.
0: Okay.
1: But I love to have a spring wreath. I love to have a summer wreath. Of course, I'm not talking about live wreaths like we might do at Christmas time.
0: Right.
1: But I love them. They add so much. And then planters, they add that curb appeal, especially if you're doing something bright and poppy from the street, but also such beauty when your guests get up close. To me, I'm always looking for three things when I plant a planter or a window box. I'm looking for a filler, something that will abundantly fill the box or planter and make it look lush and abundant. And then I want a thriller. I want a plant that is really going to be a highlight of, you know, a wow factor. And then I want a spiller, something that comes over the edge. One of my favorites is the sweet potato vine because it's so vibrantly green and, you know, you can't do anything to harm it. If you have a darker area that you are, your entryway isn't perhaps as bright, you might go for white or light colored flowers to add a little bit of brightness. If you've got sun, you're the lucky one. You have the pick of the litter at the nursery this year. But I love to have flowers at the front door.
0: Yeah, me too. You know, I kind of stepped on you when you were talking about the lighting. I was telling you about my sunset lighting over the whole house. But just so everybody knows, a lot of those LED bulbs, they're rated now, at least by calling it bright light, you know, soft white, et cetera. Probably more of the soft white is what you were talking about. If you get into the blue, I think they're Kelvin units to a bulb. And 5 to 7,000 is that blue light, which is, you're right, that's very sterile.
1: Very sterile. You're not trying to look like a gas station or a hospital. Right, you're trying to look like, I love the name of yours, Sun

0: reflection to come out, right. And you know, you can add these pops of light all over. I think that does so much too. The only thing I would say is, if you got a walkway, don't line them like it's a runway at an airport. You want to have, you know, a little bit of motion, little motion in the lighting, and in fact, in everything, in the height,
1: a little zag
0: on your front. Yeah, little zig, a little zag. Yeah, that's exactly right. It just adds so much. Definitely.
1: Amy Tobin is my guest, and we're going to take a little break, Amy. When we come back, we got to catch up. I know you started a podcast, and you've done so many things in our city, and I'd like you to share that with people. So let's take that break, and we'll continue. You're at home with Gary Sullivan.
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3: Amy Tobin, she is my guest, and she's kind of helping us out with making our home, our front door, our entryway to our house more inviting. And Amy, I know between you and I, we could probably talk for like 3 hours. Unfortunately, we have about 10 more minutes. And one of the things I want to talk about is what you're up to now, because I was saying earlier that you've done TV, you've been a business leader, you've been an author, you still are an author, you're a food expert. What's Amy up to these days?
4: Well, you know, Gary, I kind of lassoed it all together, and I have just launched my new podcast. It's called Amy's Table, and that was the name of my first cookbook and the name of my old radio show. And it's really about gathering experts that I know around a table, if you will, for a conversation. And so we're covering a lot of the things that matter to all of us, whether it be our homes and decor and how they look, to entertaining and cooking and food, to health and nutrition, relationships. I just recently had Chef Paul Sturkey on the podcast, you know, Paul. Uh-huh. And we were talking about hospitality, and I feel like that has so much to do with not only the person going into a restaurant, but the person operating the restaurant, to taking those same ideas to how we run our home and entertaining at home. And so we really try to have conversations that can inspire people and sure, lift them up and give them some ideas. And I'm really loving it. It's a lot of
3: great
4: fun.
3: Great.
4: Yeah,
3: you know, you mentioned Paul and hospitality, and I love Paul, and you're right in that same category. You make people feel so welcome. And one of the biggest trends, and you know this, is outdoor living and outdoor entertaining. And yeah, any tips on that? You were talking about lighting before. I'm just thinking of some of the things I've seen is those warm LED bulbs that we were talking about on strings under a screen porch or a deck, and lighting around outdoor living is very, very popular.
4: Oh, and it's just so magical. And you know, Gary, there is a scientific fact, and that is that people have better, more genuine conversations around candlelight, firelight, those lights outside in the summer have the same kind of effect. And you can create a space that your friends want to linger into the wee hours, you know, talking and laughing by having lighting. I think one of the key things is when you go from your home, let's say everyone's in the kitchen grabbing a drink and you head out onto your deck, it shouldn't feel like two different stories. The vibe, right, the mood of your home should be carried out onto your deck. And you can do that with the color scheme, whether it be your throw pillows, your outdoor rugs, your plantings, but your style too. If you have a traditional home, it would be a disconnect to go out to, right, you know, something very contemporary. So you want to make sure your personality and your hospitality runs through the entire experience when friends come.
3: Yeah. I'll tell you what, you're spot on. When you want to have the most heartfelt conversations with friends or families, sit around a fire pit.
4: Absolutely. Absolutely. I mean, it takes us back to our caveman days, right?
3: It's unbelievable.
4: There's something about it.
3: It's true.
4: Not everybody can have a fire pit, but you can get a fire table.
3: Candles? Sure.
4: Candles? What? Absolutely. And now they have all these great solar outdoor candles, too. I mean, really, it's very easy to create a special space. And don't reserve it for just when you have people over, right? Go out and enjoy it yourself at the end
3: of
4: the day. And music. You know, music, even wind chimes, that's part of that layering of a enticing and appealing atmosphere. A friend of mine has a pool, and I always loved going to her pool parties in the summer. And one of the nicest things she did, which is in the hospitality vein, is as everyone was getting ready to go out, get out of the pool, she would put beach towels in the dryer and put them over everyone's shoulders as they walked out. And so you're in a warm beach towel.
3: You're into these resorts, man. I love it.
4: I know, but I mean, heck, it's just a dryer, right? And your friends. And and I think there's so many ways to add those really memorable and enticing moments to summer living.
3: My son gave me, I don't know, a present for Christmas or something. And I looked at it at first. I went, it was a black lava bowl about maybe the size of a basketball, maybe a little bit bigger. And in that bowl was lava rock, black, and a canister of gel fuel.
4: Oh, and, I love it.
3: And you light it. There's a little warmth, but not a whole lot. But the ambiance on that is just outstanding.
4: Oh, so, and that could go anywhere. Oh, I'm going to have to look that
3: it
4: up.
3: It could go on an end table. It could go in the center of a table. It was really awesome. We had it for eight months. I just used it for the first time a couple of weeks ago. It was outstanding.
4: Well, Amy, we got
3: a minute to go. How do people listen to your podcast? Is it a weekly podcast? Give me a little bit more on that.
4: It is. It's every week. It launches on Thursdays early in the morning. You can either listen while you're on the gym, on the walk, on a drive, or you can view it. It's a video podcast. It is everywhere you find your podcasts, as well as on YouTube. And people can also find more about what I'm doing at amy-tobin.com.
3: Amy-tobin.com. The name of the podcast is Amy's Table. And you know one thing's going to happen here, don't you? We're going to have to do this again.
4: I would love to, Gary. That would be so much fun. I would just adore that.
3: Very good. Well, thank you so much for spending some time with us today. I really appreciate it.
4: Thank you, Gary. I so appreciate you.
3: All right. Thank you. Bye-bye. All right. Amy Tobin. Amy, wonderful. Great ideas, and I know they're almost commonsensical, they're almost basic ideas, but she inspires us to be a little better. And I knew I was having her a couple of weeks ago, and when I was trimming the bushes and I saw my front door, I thought, oh boy, I better get that cleaned up. I know she's going to talk about that. All right. Well, back to the wallpaper and working on the deck, now that we spent the time talking about how great it is once it's cleaned up and how we entertain on the deck. That's all next. You can join us at 800-823-8255. 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

0: examining the offer. I'm Roger Stern, Fox News. President Trump says he's reviewing a new Iranian proposal to end the war, but he's not getting his hopes up. This as the ongoing U.S. blockade of Iranian ports continues.
1: Iran is signaling it's preparing for renewed conflict with the U.S., even as President Trump is reviewing a new proposal from Tehran to end the war. Trump, though, says the offer is unlikely to be accepted. He's repeatedly stressed a deal must guarantee Iran must never get a nuclear weapon and that the Strait of Hormuz is fully reopened. Until then, he says the U.S. blockade on Iran will stay in place. Meantime, Iran's parliament is poised to pass new restrictions on which ships can pass through the vital waterway. In Washington, the Trump administration is pushing back on the 60-day war powers deadline, arguing fighting ended with last month's ceasefire. Critics say the clock did not stop and still hit the mark Friday.
0: Fox's Chan Lee Painter, the U.S. has warned shipping companies about possible sanctions if they pay Iran for safe passage through the strait. Many air passengers confused and worried about their travel plans now that Spirit Airlines ceased operations yesterday. Fox 2's Scott Wolchek with the latest from Detroit's Metro Airport.
2: A frustration felt by thousands of travelers after Spirit could not secure a financial bailout. After 34 years in business, the budget airline is no more. David Fishman with Cadillac Travel says the writing was on the wall for Spirit. A failed merger, financial woes, and rising oil prices sealed the company's fate.
3: During the fallout of Spirit Airlines, you've got other airlines that are stepping up to help people. A lot of them are offering special rates for customers that had flights booked between May 2nd and the 16th. We've got a lot of information about that on Fox2Detroit.com. Reporting in Romulus, Scott Wolchek, Fox News.
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0: A massive fire tore through the University of South Florida's Marine Science Laboratory in St. Petersburg yesterday afternoon. Campus police say the building was evacuated safely with no injuries. Investigators have not determined what sparked the blaze. The local fire chief says the building is a total loss. A suspect now arrested for April's mass shooting at a New Jersey Chick-fil-A. Here's Fox's Deborah Valentine.
7: The Union County Prosecutor's Office says Jaheed Fields of Newark, New Jersey, faces murder, attempted murder, and weapons charges. He allegedly opened fire at a Chick-fil-A in Union Township on April 1st. A 23-year-old New York City man was killed and six others hurt in a scene one witness described as chaotic. Fields pleaded not guilty to the charges during a virtual court appearance on Saturday. Union County Prosecutor William Daniel called the shooting brazen and an affront to our citizens and the security they deserve. A motive for the shooting has not yet been released. Deborah Valentine, Fox News.
0: Britney Spears is set to be arraigned tomorrow in connection with her DUI charge. The pop star will reportedly be offered probation in exchange for a guilty plea. She was taken into custody March 4th. One source close to Spears telling People magazine she was very upset and shaken after her arrest, and she's terrified of going to jail. It's taken weeks for her to realize that going to rehab is the best option. May is Foster Care Month, and federal employees who foster or adopt children will reportedly now receive new benefits thanks to an executive order backed by First Lady Melania Trump. As according to the Daily Wire, those employees will be eligible for up to 12 weeks of paid parental leave along with other workplace accommodations. I'm Roger Stern, and this is Fox News.
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9: 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The Victoire's Laura Stacey had a hat trick, the first in PWHL playoff history, but it wasn't enough to get past Minnesota, who won on a Jincy Rose goal 4.5 minutes into OT. 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

0: right, the weekend's upon us. Welcome at home with Gary Sullivan, working with through another weekend, getting some things done around the home. And if you'd like to join us, you certainly can. Phone lines are open, and our number is 800-823-8255. Coming in an older house, working in an older home or something, or quite honestly, even houses that were built just 10 years ago, too, squeaks are annoying. We used to have a lot of calls on squeaks, and I used to always say, well, it's your house's way of letting you know your kids got home. But they're annoying nonetheless. And if you have those problems, sometimes you can fix them, but I really want you to keep something else in mind. If you have some general areas where they've been problematic over the years, and you're getting to a point where maybe you're replacing the carpet, maybe you're taking out the carpet, and you're going to put in some LVT, or maybe you're tearing out some old laminate and you want to put in wood flooring. In other words, whenever you're removing a floor covering, it is a huge opportunity to take a look at solving those problems, because, you know, there's different reasons for squeaks in floors, but in most cases, not all cases, but in a lot of cases, it's the subfloor that when they were building the house and they were attaching the subfloor to the joists, it just isn't attached properly. In other words, maybe it is nailed and not glued. Maybe it's screwed and not glued. Maybe they've missed the joist in a lot of areas. And you start getting that bounce. And that bounce is that squeak. So it's flexing. Now, if you have a floor covering on there, and maybe you have access to those joists in a basement, you can solve that squeak, you know, at any time. You don't have to worry about it. But, you know, you can use a wedge. You can use a wedge with some different type of wood glue or contractor cement, things like that, and just drive the wedge between your joist and your subfloor. But, you know, if you're changing floors, it's, again, just a huge opportunity to get that re-nailed. And you may not have that opportunity again. There's different anchors where you can go through carpet and create good adhesion between a subfloor, too, and your joist. But it's so much easier. And when it's off, take care of the problem then. All right, again, it's 800-823-8255. Tom, welcome.
1: Hey, good morning.
0: Morning.
1: Long time listener. I love your show.
0: Thank you.
1: I have a question I'm hoping you can help me with. I've got a unique situation. I have a sump crock in the basement for water to go outside. I had 30 years ago, I had a well put in out for the water. Anyhow, there's no drain tile that comes in the crock. It's dedicated for the water from a water softener. When it regenerates, it goes in and then it gets pumped out.
0: Okay.
1: And into this dry well. So I've been going through some pumps, and I went through just on sale, and they lock up, and I have a flooded basement. The pump locks up, and the water softener continues to regenerate until it's done, and then whatever it fills up over the crock, I end up with a flooded basement. And I went through all the ones on sale, and then I thought, okay, I'll get a one-horse cast iron, something rugged. Okay, let's get it. The worst thing I did, because that salt water from regenerating from the brine ate that cast iron, locked it up.
0: Right.
1: Is there, and it's the motor. Sometimes the motor goes, sometimes the shaft. So now I've got a plastic base, plastic impeller, but it still eats at the rest of it. Do you have any suggestions? Is there something stainless steel, something enclosed that's sealed, that a different kind of a pump that that wouldn't be affected by the water from the water softener regeneration?
0: Well, when you were telling me that, I was thinking right away is, you know, when you were telling me about the water softener and going into the sump pump, my initial thought was, I wonder if that sump pump will hold up to that salt water. And I think you answered my question. The answer is no. So then I shifted. And one of the things that you might check, I'm sure there's a pump that will, okay? But I don't know if I can tell you what it is. But I can tell you a couple of things. There are thermoplastic pumps, which are corrosion resistant, and they're stainless steel pumps. I would say you could put a utility pump in there for marine use. That would be an idea, even checking with a marine supply, something along those lines. On websites, maybe just Google saltwater pumps, saltwater permanent pumps, stationary pumps, mobile pumps, and see what your options are. There's also... Go ahead.
1: What do people do if they don't have a crock? So when they install the water softener, we had a point well that was the best water in the world, and our water table went down. We had to put a drilled well in. It's 10 feet from where the other well was, but 20 feet deeper, and I got terrible water. I had to put in the softener. What if I wouldn't have had a crock? What do people do? Do they have like a tub that the brine water, the regeneration water goes into something? Maybe it's 5 gallon guys or something, and then right. It pumps. Is there an alternative? What if?
0: Well, one of the things would be like a, you know, a floor drain.
1: I'm out in the country. Right. And we have no sewer water. We have well and septic. And
0: yeah. Then you would go to a holding tank.
1: Those
0: would be your options. The floor drain, holding tank, crock, you know, anything to discharge it to the outside of the house.
1: Yeah. Is that something that the company that put in the water softener would have as an option?
0: I doubt it.
1: I would say more of
0: a plumber.
1: But what if they come to put in their system and they say, okay, where does the drain to? And I have no floor drain. I have no crock. I have nothing. Because we're in sand country. The water goes through so fast. When we dug the basement, there wasn't even one pebble. So we don't have, the guy says, you're the last place I'd put drain tile. In 30 years, we've never had an issue with water.
0: Yeah, well, a lot of them, too, are just discharged to the outside of the house to an underground pipe.
1: Well, that's where this goes, from the concrete crock that's in the basement floor.
0: Right.
1: No drain tile comes in, but it's for laundry water or that or utility water or something. So, and then I had a gray water system put in out there, so it can go in. And we're in Wisconsin, so it had to be deep enough to go and not freeze up
0: in the wintertime. Right.
1: So that's all take that the where it goes is seems to work, and I don't know if the salt water helps keep it to not freeze too, but I just I'm going through pumps and I need an alternative.
0: Well,
1: we're in our 70s. I'm disabled now. I can't do the stairs anymore, and I can't put it on my 75-year-old wife to try to sit there for a day trying to soak up the wall of water in the basement and wring out rugs, and we can't do it anymore. Yeah. So,
0: well, again, I think a thermoplastic, and again, if you're going to have it installed by a plumber or something, ask them about a thermoplastic or stainless steel pump. That's going to be the type of pump that you're going to want to look at that is corrosion resistant. Another option might be like a utility pump, which would probably handle that when it regenerates. That might be something to look at. And one thing I didn't mention is if you're calling a plumber, you can also ask for, you know, a sewage pump that could be put down there, and that would work, and that would be non-corrosive construction. So. If a plumber doesn't have a stainless steel pump or a thermoplastic sump pump, I'm sure if you went with a sewage pump, you'd get the same results. You get that water out. And that's what I would do. So thank you much, Tom. I appreciate the call and good luck to you. That'd be a challenge to keep on through. I knew when you said cast iron pipe, that's not going to hold up, but you're going to have to make sure that motor's protected. All right, 800-823-8255. That's the number. Grab a line. Ron, you'll be up first. You're at home with Gary Sullivan.
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2: President Trump is rejecting a new proposal from Iran to end its war with the U.S. Trump posts to social media that he'll soon review the plan, but he can't imagine it will be acceptable because, in his words, they haven't yet paid a big enough price for what they have done to humanity. A manhunt continues in Texas for two suspects in a deadly shooting at a house party in Amarillo. Police there say two teens were killed in a shooting early Saturday at an apartment complex on the city's south side. Two people trying to get into the party, they say, opened fire using a rifle-style weapon. Seven people are recovering from injuries after a car swerved onto a crowded sidewalk in California. Police say it happened in downtown Oakland Saturday morning after the first Friday celebrations. Video on social media shows a red Hyundai driving up on a sidewalk and crashing into a light post, then a female driver jumping out of the car and running down the street. All of the injured are listed in stable condition. Police have arrested two suspects. I'm Scott Carr.
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8: It's pretty durable.
9: Okay. The tile works. The planks probably would not.
8: Yeah, they make an LVT product in a plank. So the LVP that I'm concerned about is it's a plank, but it's not that thick. It's not a half inch thick. It's like,
9: right,
8: it's under a quarter inch thick, and it kind of glues to the other plank. I mean, you could almost roll it up. It's flexible. That does not. I would not use that. But the LVT comes in planks and squares. It look like wood. It can look like ceramic.
9: Right.
8: That will hold up to it. Hold up to a refrigerator. And you're smart by saying on rollers, because that's the key, really. Even if somebody's putting in sheet vinyl, Ron, make sure that refrigerator goes on rollers, because if you have to get behind it, and you got sheet vinyl, it can dig into that vinyl just from the weight. It'll settle in there.
9: Right.
8: And you'll tear that vinyl you'll tear that vinyl.
9: Yeah. Okay. Sounds great. Thank you.
8: Very good, Ron. Thank you. Appreciate it. Again, it's 800-823-8255. Grab a line. Talking home improvement. Jim, welcome.
10: Hey, Gary.
8: Yes.
10: There's, you remember the old pedestal style sump pumps?
8: Yeah. Boy, I forgot. That was in my first home.
10: Yeah.
8: Thank you.
10: They do make those with the thermoplastic impeller. Now, of course, they're going to be a lot louder, as you know, if you remember.
8: Great call. I forgot all about those.
10: That gentleman said he's in the 70s, so maybe he won't hear it as much from that bass.
8: Yeah, they do rattle, but yeah, that's a great idea. Was not even thinking. And then the grinder pumps will, but the pedestal pumps are inexpensive. A little noisy, but like you said, but that's a great solution to that problem.
10: All right. Have a good one.
8: All right. You do the same. Thanks. Take care. If you're not familiar with the pedestal, they're still out there. In fact, I had a pedestal. I shouldn't say this, but years and years ago, the switch caught on fire. And it melted the plastic that covered the switch. But a pedestal is just that. It's a pipe. I think they're about 3 feet, maybe, and a base. And your discharge pipe screws into that base. And the motor is up in the air. In fact, it's out of the crock. And that would be a perfect solution for what he was having. And good. Thank you. I appreciate you calling and letting me know that. I just kind of forgot about it. All right. One other thing, when you're, there is a lot of different kinds of pumps. And I was just thinking that the affluent pump and the grinder pump, those would be quieter, as he said. And those are thermoplastic, and those go in the well. So if he's going to get a plumber out there, I'm sure they'll sell him that. But I hope you're still listening and can bring up that pedestal pump, because that's going to be a lot less expensive for you and certainly get the job done. All right. We were talking other things. We were talking about a squeaky floor, and I told you a couple things to do. I've just got about a minute to go, and then we'll get to Dane and Mike and Ken on the other side of the half hour. And one of the things, again, the fan. Use your fans in the summertime. I'll tell you, it helps dry the air. Do not use the blower on, all right, when you're air conditioning. You can use it when the heat's on. You can use it when nothing's on. But when the air conditioner's on, I wouldn't put it on. I'd put it on automatic. And the reason for that is, as your air conditioner's taking out moisture in the air, those coils are really wet. The inside of that air handler is really wet. If you got the blower on, you're kind of blowing it back up in the air. And I give credit to a caller who gave me that idea 3 years ago, and I still have a lot of people tell me I'm crazy, but I'm telling you, it worked for me.
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0: right, back at it we go, 33 minutes after the top of the hour, taking your calls regarding your home projects. Feel free to join us. And by the way, if you missed our conversation with Amy Tobin on just kind of freshening up your entryway to your home, a lot of really, really good information there. And we had Paul Abrams from Roto-Rooter. He was talking about readying some possible plumbing issues as we get into spring, as we're into springtime. Check those out. I know Amy had a lot of great little commonsensical tips of making your home more inviting. And that's part of the home experience also. So check that out. iHeart app. Just click podcast at home with Gary Sullivan. You'll find it right there. Doesn't cost you a nickel. All right, let's go to Dane. Dane, welcome.
1: Hi, Gary. It's actually Dean. But that's okay. Well, I just want to make sure there isn't a Dane that's actually waiting online. Okay. So. Okay. Hey, two questions for you. Appreciate your show, first of all.
0: Thank you.
1: On wet and forget. If it's, I've used it before and it works very, very well, but if there's not a rain around, can just rinsing it off with a hose accomplish the same thing?
0: Yeah, yes. If it's like on a porch and there's a cover over it or something, you'll have to wet it down. Now, there's two ingredients that keep the wet and forget active. It's sun and rain. So we can take care of the water part. The sun part, if it's shaded all the time and it doesn't get, you know, I mean, it doesn't have to be in bright sunlight or anything like that. It just needs the UV rays of the sun to hit that area. It, you know, that can bounce off the ground, anything else, but it needs sunshine and water. Let's put it that way.
1: Okay, great.
0: All right.
1: And the second thing I have, we have a porch in the back. And I have some birds on it, which I absolutely love watching the birds, but they're not real kind with what they do on it. Yeah. So my question is, so I clean it off and then I try to keep up with it a little bit. But I'm thinking of restaining just the handrail this year but is there like an acrylic, and I'm just throwing a name out, is there like an acrylic or some kind of a paint that I can put over that? That would help protect that, so when it goes to be cleaned again, it would be easier to clean off.
0: Well, one of the things you might do, I mean, let me ask you the first question. Everything on this deck area or whatever porch is stained?
1: Yes. We had the railings are the bottom, the floor is, that all purpose stuff or whatever somebody else had put on.
0: Okay.
1: Yeah.
0: So here's something you might consider. You could paint, yes, but I would use a solid color stain. It'll look just like paint, but it's kind of more designed for like pressure treated wood, and it looks just like paint. It'll have a film on it, and it will be more scrubbable. It can't get down into the grooves of the wood. You wouldn't have to strip the stain, just light sanding.
1: Yeah.
0: And then just, you could get a brown, a green, or whatever. It comes, solid color stain comes in, 150 different colors. I'm just winging it there, guessing.
1: Ours, we have one is brown right now, so that's what I would use again.
0: Yeah, that would clean up easier.
1: Okay, but is there anything to put on top of that once I get it stained again that would help protect it?
0: No, not really. Because the solid color stain is your protectant. Your semi-transparent, it goes into the wood. That is your protectant.
1: Right.
0: And actually, if you put like a spar urethane, which is an exterior urethane, you're going to just have two solid protectant, one clear and one colored. And the clear is going to hold up less than the color. Just go with that. Or you can go with a house paint, like a Sherwin Williams Emerald or Duration. But I think I'd prefer putting on a solid color stain.
1: Okay. I'm also going to try to direct the what we have holding them up out a little bit further to help that.
0: Get an extender on that for sure.
1: Yeah. Right. So, okay. Well, right. Thank you very much. I appreciate your help.
0: All right, Dean. Thank you. Take care.
1: Bye-bye.
0: All right, 800-823-8255. That's our number. Mike, welcome.
2: Thank you, Gary. Welcome. Good morning. Good to hear the show. Great information. I wanted to follow up on two discussions you had a few weeks ago.
0: Okay.
2: I couldn't get in on the show then. One was about under-the-counter hot water heaters. And I'm talking about, you know, like the lady had a circulating pump, maybe a circulator on it and all that.
0: Okay.
2: What I found works really well for me is it's just a 2.25 or a 4.25 gallon under-the-counter heater, and especially when you're a long distance from the hot water heater. But different companies will tell you right on the packaging whether or not it can take preheated water.
0: Okay.
2: So you don't pull cold water for 60 or 70 feet.
0: Right.
2: You already have 100 and...
0: I just don't recall this question that I had. So that's what I'm thinking about. So she was putting it underneath a kitchen sink for instant hot water. Is that the deal?
2: Well, she was putting a timer on to thinking she was going to get a big electric savings. And not when you let something go cold for 20 hours and you only run it for 3 to heat it back up.
0: Right. Okay.
2: You know, I don't think she fully understood what they gave her. And, I have two houses on the property, and I use the old house as a man's land.
0: Okay.
2: That's my territory, and my wife stays away from there. That's where all the exercise equipment is and everything else.
0: All right.
2: And in man's land, we got rid of the 30, 40 gallon electric hot water heater and put in a 4.25 under the sink, and it works for washing your hands.
0: Oh yeah.
2: You know, and doing stuff like that. And because it's, you can put out some good hot water and cut it in half with cold, and you know, you get 6-8 minutes of running water, which is more than enough time to wash 2-3 people's hands, and you know, when you've been to eat lunch, you know, or whatever.
0: Sure.
2: And the other thing is that you covered on the show. So by the way, the easiest way, I found a Canadian unit that I found was well priced. And the parts were available for the unit as the years went on. You could buy anything you need and keep it installed.
0: Okay.
2: But that worked pretty well. The other thing is you discussed, mint drops, mint oil for bees. I'm allergic to bees, and I live in South Carolina, so there was a stupid move there. But, but 30 drops in 24 ounces of water is what the package recommends. And I'll go out and spray the work area if I'm going to work in a particular shed or near a particular shed or whatever, or out in one of the benches out in front of the barn or whatever. And I'll just spray the area half an hour before I go out there. And I don't see a hornet all day long or a bee.
0: Cool.
2: And it does, you know, and if you've got some nests, you know, in sheds and stuff, after sundown, go in and just spray them down with the mint oil, and they don't like the taste of it.
0: Yeah,
2: because they don't come back.
0: Right. Yeah, there's a lot of pests, even mice. They hate the smell of spearmint and peppermint, and you know, pantries and things like that. Those work great. The person that had the ground bees this morning that had called. He wasn't sure whether it was hornets or bees, and I'd asked him to take a picture and maybe get them identified. But he had asked, what's a common way of getting rid of that? I didn't mention the peppermint. I also, looking if they are true ground bees and ground nesting bees,
2: you mean like yellow jackets?
0: Well, see, that's we call everything bees. That's the problem. That's why I say get it identified. I don't know what he called them, ground bees. I don't know what he's really seeing. But I was just reading a little bit about ground bees that rather than using an exercise and an insecticide, it talked about oils. It was cinnamon oil, actually. And they were saying how effective that was. But they were also saying in that, the culture of that bee or the way that bee lives, it hates wet ground. And it was just talking about making sure that ground was, you know, you know, turn the sprinkler on, you know. And they'd like dry, well-drained soil. So if you start sprinkling that area, you'd probably solve your bee problem.
2: Yeah, we have 8 varieties of hornets in South Carolina.
0: And
2: the thing is, you know, with the situation of the bee the friendly bee population decreasing over the last 30 years, you got to be careful what you're killing.
0: That's exactly right.
2: If you're looking for something that would attract a scavenger type like a hornet that eats rotted protein versus sugar, which is a bumblebee's favorite. Right. You know, you don't harm the environment while you're trying to get rid of a pest. It's, you know, a big problem to
0: you. Sure. Well, very good. Thank you for those tips, Mike. Appreciate it. Take a break. We'll come back. We got

0: guaranteed human.
1: Back at it we go, at home with Gary Sullivan. Again, don't forget our podcast. Each hour of the day show is available to you, and yesterday's show, if you happen to miss that, a lot of good information for you. iHeart app, click podcast at home with Gary Sullivan. All right, let's go to Ken. Ken, welcome.
2: Yes, Gary.
1: Yes, sir.
2: I've got an unusual problem I'm dealing with here. I was in Florida for 6 months, and while I was gone, my neighbor had a big old tree cut down, and apparently the tree trimmers couldn't get it all done in one day, and they wanted to park their truck in his driveway. And he said, no, my neighbor's gone. You can park in his driveway.
1: Well, thank you very much.
2: Yeah, thank you very much. So when the snow melted, I've got a nephew that comes over and checks on my house. And he said there's hydraulic fluid all up and down my sizable driveway. And, of course, I wasn't home. So I called a friend of mine who referred this power washer guy to me, and this is all this guy does is power wash, and he came out and looked at it and said, man, you got a real mess. So he used this Zep stuff on it, and it cleaned it up some, and he said it wasn't quite done, but meanwhile, my sump pump went out, and we got one of those pumps you were just talking about, those dollar pumps. And that my neighbor, the same guy that let him park here, he said he'd help put it in, and my nephew, and they drove through all the depth that was at the bottom of the driveway, because it's kind of like a valley. And they reapplied this stuff, the hydraulic fluid, and it's a mess. And before I spent a fortune on it, I thought maybe something like your Wet and Forget, or your Jet Black Zep,
1: The Zep is pretty good, but where they drove through it and drove back and kind of respread it, you know, that's pretty diluted now. Have you tried using the Zep again?
2: No, I haven't tried it again.
1: Okay. All right, I'm going to give you three options.
2: It was tried twice. It was tried twice.
1: Yeah, but where they ran and where it was in puddles, that would be pretty diluted. So I'm going to give you three options, good, better, best. The good would be I'd try the Zep again, give it a whirl, see what happens, nothing ventured, nothing gained. If that doesn't work, there is a product out there, it's a unique product, it's made by Crud Cutter. 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Comes in a 10-pound, 25-pound, 50-pound. It is a powder. It is it is a microorganism that eats oil. They used it in the BP oil spill. They use it in refineries. It is a powder that you sprinkle on it, and it goes away when the oil goes away. Don't ask me how that happens. And
2: sprinkle on with like a shovel or something?
1: You can sprinkle it. I've used it in my garage. I just shake a little bit on the oil spots and let it go, and it might sit there for 10 days, it might sit there for a day, and it'll be gone. The oil spot will be gone. The powder will be gone.
2: Where do I find the last two items?
1: You got to get the Crud Cutter. You'll get it at a big box store. It's the Crud Cutter gas and oil remover. So make sure it says that. Crud Cutter makes a bunch of stuff. Make sure it's oil remover.

0: that you'll find in a store. 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And it's just the letter A, the letter C, letter T, cleaners.com.
1: Okay.
0: And that's what they make. I mean, and it's, like I said, I've recommended it to a lot of people. I talked to the folks probably 15, 20 years ago, and I always say, well, if you get desperate enough, go this route. And never had anybody call me back and said, it doesn't work. And I've used it multiple times. Nothing big, just an old spot in the garage floor or something along those lines. And it was productive. It did a good job.
1: This is bigger than big. I mean, I'm looking at it right now, and it's terrible.
0: Yeah. I'd give it a try for sure. And I know it'll take care of the hydraulic fluid and all that. In fact, I've even had it where people have had it on like a Trex decking from a grill, you know, that kind of oil, and it ate that too. So I'd give it a whirl.
1: Wow. Even though it's been sprayed twice by a power washer guy.
0: Well, if there's still some there, this eats the oil. I mean, it eats the oil.
1: Well, that sounds like a good way to get rid of it.
0: Now, unless the Zep gave it a really bad flavor, I would say it should work.
1: Well, at this point, anything's worth a shot.
0: Well, really? You're right. I mean, yeah, that's tough.
1: Mm-hmm. Yeah. Yeah. All right. Well, thanks, Gary. I figured you'd have some answers for me.
0: Very good. Thank you. Take care. Let me take Rick. I'm going to give him his answer, and then we're going to end the show. Rick, I know you got musty odors. I'm going to give you a name of a product, because we're out of time, that you can use, and I'm going to give you a website. It's OdorXit, odorxit.com. If it's an odor, just a musty odor, they have one called Magic. If it's an odor from pets, you know, pet urine, that type of thing, there's one called Eliminator. But that'll take care of your musty odors. It's called Magic. OdorXit.com, Magic. All right, and having said that, the music will play, which means we've wrapped up another weekend. How about that? Danny Boy, thank you very much.
2: Yes, sir.
0: And a lot of good calls today. And a lot of sometimes challenging calls. Sometimes you don't just have enough information sometimes. So when you call, if you can get as much information as you can, do so. And if you missed yesterday's show, we got all 4 hours up for you via podcast, wherever you get your podcast. Danny's got them listed real nice of some of the conversations that we had during each hour. So thank you, Danny. And good Lord willing, we'll both be back next weekend for more At Home with Gary Sullivan.

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0: give it a read. I'm Paul Stevens, Fox News. President Trump is going to review a new peace treaty proposal from Iran. Fox's Madeline Rivera says the president may not accept it.
1: The president's saying on Truth Social, I will soon be reviewing the plan that Iran has just sent to us, but can't imagine that it would be acceptable in that they have not yet paid a big enough price for what they have done to humanity and the world over the last 47 years. Axios reports per sources the plan set a one-month deadline for negotiations on a deal to reopen the Strait of Hormuz and the U.S. naval blockade and permanently end the war in Iran and in Lebanon. Per the Iranian proposal, only after such a deal is reached, another month of negotiations would be launched to try and reach a deal on the nuclear program, the two sources said.
0: The U.S. launching that war with Iran in February. Meantime, war the two U.S. service members are missing after a military exercise in southwestern Morocco. U.S. Africa Command saying a multinational search and rescue mission is now underway as investigators work to figure out what exactly happened. Passengers holding tickets for the now-closed Spirit Airlines are stranded across the nation. The airline ceasing operations yesterday. Fox's Chanley Painter.
2: This after the airline failed to secure a $500 million federal bailout. The company was in its second bankruptcy in a year and was dealing with surging fuel prices due to the war in Iran. Transportation Secretary Sean Duffy, though, calling out the Biden administration for killing a merger with JetBlue that could have saved the airline. Now some 17,000 workers are without a job and hundreds of thousands of travelers left frustrated. And since the news, other carriers have been stepping up to help Spirit workers and passengers by capping ticket prices and extending perks to Spirit workers, but some benefits are only available for a limited time.
0: And it was actually a federal judge who killed that Spirit merger with JetBlue at the request of the Biden White House. 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
0: Two Jewish men were stabbed in a London community just days ago, causing rather a growing concern among the UK's Jewish community.
5: That latest attack happened just on Wednesday in broad daylight, leaving many in that community and across the UK on edge. Now, the suspect, a 45-year-old, appeared in court and was charged with attempted murder in the stabbings of the two Jewish men in Golders Green in what police are treating as a terrorist incident. It's the latest in a string of attacks, and now the UK's official terror threat level has been raised from substantial to severe, meaning intelligence agencies consider another attack highly likely in the next 6 months.
0: UK Prime Minister Keir Starmer says his government will take action to try and curb anti-Semitism. Steel Across America transporting a beam from the World Trade Center South Tower across the U.S. ahead of the 25-year mark of the September 11th, 2001 terrorist attacks, sharing the stories of those who lost their lives, letting people see a piece of history in Lower Manhattan. Fox's C.B. Cotton.
6: The beam is 26 feet long and nearly 17,000 pounds. The new tour expands upon the mission of the Tunnels to Tower Foundation, which provides mortgage-free homes to Gold Star and fallen first responders' families. This beam will be carried more than 35 stops in 21 states and Washington, D.C., all to commemorate the 25th anniversary of 9/11. Hundreds gathered as the tour kicked off.
7: I want the youth of America to understand what happened 25 years ago. Many of them obviously weren't even born 25 years ago, and I want them to understand what happened.
6: Frank Siller, the CEO of the nonprofit, explaining why this is so important.
0: And that tour is sponsored by the Tunnel to Towers Foundation. It'll include key stops such as the Flight 93 Memorial in Pennsylvania. I'm Paul Stevens. This is Fox News.
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9: Partly to mostly cloudy tonight and not as cold, with a chance of a couple of showers before dawn. A low of 48 in Erie, 45 inland. For tomorrow, a mix of clouds and sun, warmer and breezy at times with a high of 70. I'm Jessica Curry with your iHeartRadio Erie forecast.
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2: This is Handle on the Law, marginal legal advice where I tell you, you have absolutely no case. I have been saying ever since the new court has been put into place by President Trump that you are going to see a very conservative court getting very conservative, particularly in the area of separation of church and state. Heretofore, the separation has been absolute. Public schools, public places, no religion whatsoever. For example, nativity scenes in public parks. Can't do it. Certainly teaching religion in public schools, not a chance. Here's what happened. The Court of Appeals for the Fifth Circuit voted 9-7 to uphold a Texas Senate bill enacted last year, requires a poster of the Ten Commandments be displayed in a visible spot in every public elementary and secondary school classroom in the state. It has to be not only visible, it has to be big enough to where it is easily visible. And of course, a lawsuit was filed, separation of church and state. You can't get involved connect the two. Now, keep in mind that the courts until now, boy, it was an absolute. Well, it's gone the other way. The majority ruling, in this case, the Fifth Circuit Court of Appeals, 9-7, ruled that the law does not violate the Constitution's prohibition on the government establishment of religion or protection of free exercise of religion. Now, keep in mind, the establishment of religion clause basically meant the government cannot establish religion. Here's what the court said, is that the Texas law does not tell churches or synagogues or mosques what to believe or how to worship or who to employ as priests, rabbis, or imams. It punishes no one who rejects the Ten Commandments, no matter the reason. Here is the problem, is the Ten Commandments are up, fair enough. How about portions of the Quran? Why isn't that mandatory to put up also? Why isn't portions of the Talmud, the first five books of Moses, be put up? Why does it be the Ten Commandments? Well, the argument is that this country was founded on the premise of the Ten Commandments, which it wasn't. The founding fathers were religious. They were not. This is a Christian country. It is not. It is a country that respects all religions. And as a matter of fact, if you look at the Constitution, well, let's look at it. Where does God appear in the Constitution? Why? Nowhere. And where does Christianity appear in the Constitution? Nowhere. And the argument is that the Declaration of Independence mentions God. But the Declaration of Independence is not the Constitution. The Constitution controls. The Constitution is the basis of the laws of this country. Texas Attorney General Ken Paxton, of course, probably one of the most conservative leaders of any state, called the appeals court decision a major victory for Texas and our moral values. The Ten Commandments have had a profound impact on our nation. Okay, tell me where. And it's important that students learn from it every single day. And the challengers who contended that they have the right under the Constitution to decide their children's religious education. In other words, no business the government putting up any religious tract, any religious statement. Well, the Court of Appeals said, nope, you can put it up. It is not unconstitutional. Of course, it's going to go to the Supreme Court, and the Supreme Court, I'm sure, will take this up. Okay, before we take a break, talking about laws, I'm an attorney. I have been for a very long time. And I can tell you the Fourth Amendment to the Constitution is supposed to protect us from unreasonable searches. The government needs probable cause before they can search. They need a judge to make that determination. They need due process. But here's a legal loophole that nobody talks about. 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

0: Okay, this is Handle on the Law, Marginal Legal Advice. Let's start with the phone calls. Pamela, you're up first, only because you share a name with my daughter, Barbara. Pamela. Yes, ma'am. What can I do for you?
1: I live in Arkansas. We have property that's been in my family for years. We've decided to sell some of it. We had a survey done on it, and it hasn't been surveyed, you know, if you can imagine, in years, 40, 50 years. Well, the people that on the land next to us, they had their survey done in 1993. And at that time, they go by the fence line. So their survey said that the fence line was the line. My survey that I had done is goes by the GPS. And they are saying that my property goes over to where his building is, 14 feet, in fact, from the fence line is mine. Now, I know that fence line, you know, if it's been there for 10 to 30 years, you know, they consider that that's yours. But I'm just wondering how I need to go about that.
0: Yeah, depends on the law. Here's the problem you had, Pamela. As soon as you said my survey was done by GPS, red flag, red flag, red flag. I don't know of any jurisdiction that accepts GPS to determine a property line. Surveys
1: well, it
0: are
1: was
0: done.
1: A surveyor that did it.
0: Oh, a surveyor. So the surveyor. Yes. I can't believe a surveyor used a GPS because surveyors. Maybe they do in Arkansas. I have no idea. But to your point, if people have been using and using the property line for. 1950s, right? I mean, we're now talking 75 years. You know, again, depending on the jurisdiction, there can be a fight, but I would argue that if there's any issue, that disappeared long, long ago, and the fence is clearly
1: the line.
0: However, you know, it depends on the taxes. And if you're paying tax on a property, is not yours. You've got an argument there. You go to a real estate, a construction or the geographic attorney. This has nothing to do with, I don't think this has anything to do with title. I think what you need is a lawyer who specializes in real estate. That's what you need. And I don't know if they do in Arkansas, but the good news in Arkansas is you don't have to pay money. You can pay lawyers with sides of bacon, what I understand. Lonnie, hello, Lonnie.
2: Hi, Bill, how are you?
0: Yes, ma'am.
2: I don't know if you can actually legally help me with
0: this. Okay, Lonnie, I cannot understand a word that you are saying. This connection is very bad. Try it again. Start talking again.
2: Okay. I have a situation. I'm on disability.
0: Okay.
2: Living in an apartment that gives me very low rent. But I have a manager, and she's done some very, illegal things. Like, she's walking through my apartment. Knock on the door, use your key, come in.
0: Oh, okay.
2: Not for emergencies or anything.
0: Yeah, can't do it. How often does she? Yeah, you can't do that.
2: I know that.
0: Yeah.
2: But I have a situation where she told me I could not have a friend for the night. And he was helping me.
0: Okay, you can't have a what? I'm sorry. You can't have a what?
2: She told me I couldn't have my friend.
0: Your friends? You can't have your friends over? Now, are we talking about friends that are moving in or just friends that come and visit?
2: No, friends that were coming for one weekend, this friend of mine.
0: Okay, yeah, she can't do that either. Yeah, no, she can't do that either. Lonnie, she can't do any of that. That's clearly illegal. You can, and what you going to do? Call the friends police? Just say I'm keeping people over. That's it. Where do you live?
2: Pomona,
0: okay.
2: California,
0: I know where Pomona is. I don't think it's within the city of Los Angeles, and I do not think that you're protected by rent control.
2: Actually, I am. I'm on the edge of LA.
0: Oh, if you're on, then she can't do. Yeah. Then she can't do a damn thing. She can't do a damn thing. And tries to evict you. If you have to, you change the lock, and you don't give her a key. And if she goes and complains and tells you you have to give her the key, which, by the way, is a law, you have to give her the key, you say no. You come into my place without giving me proper notice. You use a key, you walk in. And then the argument is if she tries to evict you, then you simply say, you don't let my friends stay a weekend. So she's out of her mind. You just have to be a little more aggressive about it. Yeah, just be aggressive about it.
2: One more thing?
0: Yeah, real quickly.
2: Where we have, we're not allowed to have pets, but we are allowed to have therapy animals. He has two therapy animals, and I have provided a letter for him. They are
0: okay. Are these service animals? Are these service animals?
2: They are therapy pets.
0: No. Are they service animals? Anything can be a therapy.
2: No, they're not.
0: Okay, then she can. Then it's no pets. Nobody cares anymore about therapy animals. It has to be a service animal.
2: I understand that, but if I provide a letter, I was told I could.
0: You can provide a letter, but it doesn't matter. You have to provide certification that it's a service animal. And service animals are certified. Yeah, service animals are certified. So you're completely out of luck. I mean, the airlines, you see that. Yeah, people brought peacocks and monkeys on airlines, and they decided we're done. We're finished with that. Mike! Hello, Mike. Welcome.
3: Hey. Yeah, Mike. Today?
0: Yeah, what can I do for you?
3: Hey. So, I have PTSD from the military, and I had a house fire about 2 years ago, and I was recently re-diagnosed with complex PTSD.
0: Ooh.
3: I was wondering if I have a case with that, man.
0: You have a case against the federal government, right?
3: I'm sorry. But from the people that caused my house fire that gave me the PTSD.
0: Wow. Okay. All right. So let me get this right, because I'm a little confused. First of all, thank you for your service.
3: Okay.
0: And that's always appreciated. And so let's start with that. As a result of your military service, you were suffering from PTSD. Is that correct?
3: Yes, sir.
0: Okay. And so the house fire that is caused by someone else has exacerbated that PTSD that made you suffer from additional PTSD. Is that correct?
3: Correct.
0: Okay. Got it. And so what caused your fire? What caused the house fire?
3: One of the contractors kicked the gas line, created a fire, lost everything.
0: Okay.
3: Asbestos and...
0: Okay. Fair enough. Did you have home insurance?
3: Yes, sir.
0: Okay. Did you make a claim against your insurance company?
3: No, I did not.
0: And why wouldn't you do that?
3: Because I didn't feel like they caused the problem.
0: Mike. Does it really matter? Are you actually going to go after someone who caused the problem, like a contractor who has no money or can go bankrupt on you tomorrow afternoon? Insurance is about covering you no matter who's at fault.
3: Okay.
0: The only thing insurance company would not cover if you caused the fire, but I mean purposely, like arson, if you accidentally cause a fire and the place burns down and you're at fault, the insurance covers it. Man, and you lost the whole house.
3: And I lost the whole house, divorce.
0: Wow. Oh, Mike. That's why you have insurance.
3: We did have the insurance company use the asbestos team to clean up our home, and they stole things from our home too.
0: Well, okay. So, I mean, I don't know about I can't comment on that because the insurance company selects an asbestos or a cleanup company, and they steal things from your home. Yeah. I don't know where to go with that one because that is, how do you prove that? And that's impossible. But that was 4 years ago. My God, there's a statute issue here. But maybe there's a tolling of the statute. You know what? Contact your insurance company
3: Okay.
0: and argue your medical issue. and there may be somewhere an exclusion. You have to make a claim within 30 or 60 days. I mean, there's your policy right there. If you don't make a claim, you're screwed. And so usually when there's a fire or when there's something that happens like that, Mike, the first thing you do is contact your insurance company. I mean, day one. And I've always told people that, you know, you get into a car accident and it's serious to you. Well, here's what you do. You go to a lawyer, right, a personal injury lawyer, who then contacts the insurance company instantly. So insurance companies, you know, have to be contacted. But then you've got to see if there's some exclusion. Now, there are all kinds of organizations that help veterans, particularly those that have PTSD. Are you connected with any of them?
3: Just the VA.
0: Okay. Well, there are, the VA can give you referrals to, law firms, organizations that help former service people, veterans with medical problems, with PTSD, that then help guide you through the system. And this way, it wouldn't be a governmental system. It's to help you with the insurance company, if at all possible. But man, wow, that was handled wrong. 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
5: U.S. Attorney for the District of Columbia, Jeanine Pirro, says the accused gunman at the White House Correspondents Association dinner is definitely responsible for shooting a Secret Service agent. Appearing on CNN's State of the Union, Pirro said Cole Allen had every intention of killing anyone who got in the way of his attempt to shoot the president.
6: This was a premeditated, violent act calculated to take down the president and anyone who was in the line of fire.
5: Allen is facing federal charges, including attempting to assassinate the president, and will remain held until his trial. President Trump says he will likely reject Iran's new proposal to end the war with the U.S. In a post on Truth Social, Trump said he'll soon review the plan, but he can't imagine it will be acceptable because, quote, they have not paid a big enough price for what they have done to humanity. The post comes after Iran sent a 14-point plan to the Trump administration that calls for lifting the naval blockade of Iranian ports. I'm Lisa Carton.
4: When times are tough,
7: 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We're winning too much.
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10: 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Who were they? What made them so notorious? How did the internet, or sometimes the algorithm, choose them? And what does a person do when they're suddenly confronted with more attention than the human psyche can handle? Take The Dress, a story that went uber viral in early 2015 in spite of being, well, kind of a boring optical illusion. A mother of the bride in Scotland took a picture of a dress she was thinking about wearing to her daughter's wedding. But she saw the dress as blue with black lace, and her daughter saw it as white with gold lace. One BuzzFeed post later, every single person on the internet was talking about the dress. But to me, the dress is a story about the last couple of months when the internet was still sort of fun. It was shortly before the stories that spread across the internet stopped being driven by exploited millennials with useless arts degrees and started being decided by algorithms hell-bent on growing internet usership at all costs. And on a long enough timeline, the story of the dress is one entangled with abuse and media exploitation. Internet history is a tricky thing to be invested in. It feels like every time a Bad Ruth business billionaire buys up another platform, history starts being erased. With the team at Cool Zone Media, we're taking these characters' 16th minute of fame to see what their moment meant to them and what it says about us.
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0: This is Handle on the Law, Marginal Legal Advice. Chris. Hello, Chris.
1: Hi, Bill. I had a question about a premises liability and or possible work comp case.
0: Okay.
1: A friend of mine was exiting her place of business, which is not owned by her business, but a property management company. She tripped on a raised sidewalk outside the front door, face planted, concussion, broken nose, taken to the hospital. I told her, I'm like, look, you got to contact an attorney. And so she contacted some local attorneys. They sent somebody up to look at this sidewalk that was raised. According to what they said, in my state, the sidewalk has to be raised 2 inches or more for a tripping hazard claim on the premises liability issue.
0: Okay.
1: And I just thought, well, you tripped on it, so what did they measure it at? And they measured it at a little over an inch.
0: Okay.
1: So I'm like, I cannot believe.
0: Yeah, no, I get it. I get it. So I have to ask a couple of questions here. First of all, the management company does not own the property. It's either owned by the business or it's owned by the city. It's one of those two entities that owns the sidewalk. Now, if it's the city that owns the property, then you have a claim against the city, theoretically. And if it's the property is owned by the business, then it may very well be a work comp claim. What city are we talking about here? What state?
1: This is the state of Illinois, city of
0: Illinois.
1: Solis.
0: Okay.
1: This is a shopping mall.
0: Okay. All right.
1: And
0: I understand.
1: It's a state facility.
0: Okay. I don't understand. Shopping mall. Mall owned by the state?
1: No. There's a grocery store and multiple business and then like a strip mall. I don't believe it's city property. The state of Illinois has a facility there. After looking, what I found out was that it's managed by a local real estate.
0: Yeah, that doesn't matter. That group. Doesn't matter. And no, if the state of Illinois has a property there or has an office there, they're just a renter like anybody else.
1: Right.
0: So they're in the same position as anybody else. I mean, there's a little more complicated. If you're arguing against the entity, there has to be a claim made. And it's really a whole different lawsuit, and it's a lot more complicated. But here's the problem. You got a state law that says 2 inches. Guess what? It's a state law that says 2 inches. The other argument is that if it's somebody who has walked, there's a pattern of walking, there's something called assumption of the risk. You saw it. You knew it. You've always walked in the same area. And there is the sidewalk that one side or one part of it is an inch taller than the rest. I'll tell you what the operative aspect of what you said. State law says you need 2 inches. And now you're only talking about 1 inch. You can argue that it's impossible to see and the 2 inches does not apply. But at this point, I got to tell you, I think the lawyer's right. I don't think there's any place to go on this. It's all based on the fact that the law says real simple, 2 inches. That's it. 2 inches. Now, 2 inches applies to a whole lot of situations, but we're not going to get into that, are we? Absolutely not. All right. Susan. Hello, Susan. Welcome.
2: 88-year-old, owns his own home in San Jose, no mortgage, lives alone, rarely leaves the house. The yard is very overgrown, looks like a target. How do I advise him about deed theft?
0: About what kind of theft?
2: Deed theft.
0: What you do is you say, watch out for deed theft.
2: Yeah.
0: What he can do, first of all, it's very rare when it happens. You know, they talk about deed theft and you have insurance companies out there. And you can get insurance companies that protect for that problem where someone fraudulently notarizes a transfer of property to someone else. And the property is stolen. By the way, it doesn't matter that he's 88 and lives by himself. I mean, anybody is liable for this. The problem with those insurance companies are that it's really expensive to buy that insurance, which is they make a lot of money with it. So the way to do it is you can look at and pull title anytime. And if it turns out someone does try that, first of all, it's criminal, big time criminal violation. And you can buy, I think you can buy insurance, but through the homeowner's policy. You don't want to go to these separate organizations that sell insurance. But it happens very rarely.
2: How often should he pull title and should he?
0: You can do it as often as you want. I mean, it's on the internet.
2: You have to go down to the recorder's office.
0: Then you can't do that. My information is you can't do it on the internet, but maybe there's the way I've been told is it's a little complicated, so it's not easy to do. Okay, you may want to buy those insurance policies, one of those, and that protects you. But it happens so rarely that I've never been told by my insurance agent to buy insurance against that possibility. All you can do is, you can't go down on a regular basis. You can't go down once a week. The answer is you get one of those insurance policies, and people do. It's like homesteading. You know, they sell you the homestead insurance, or they'll homestead a property for you. Well, the bottom line, you don't need to do that. Because those are all fake, for sure. Susan. Hi, Susan. Welcome.
3: Susan Kay?
0: Yes, ma'am.
3: Hi. I have a question. We replaced an engine with a remanufactured engine, and unknown to us, it was leaking radiator fluid out the head gasket. It was enough to like keep draining. We kept refilling. We didn't know what the problem was. And then the truck had only been driven about 12,000-13,000 miles, but it was past the warranty period when we found out the engine just needed to be replaced again. What is our recourse?
0: Okay. Well, first of all, the second you mentioned refurbished engine, there went the warranty. That was out the window. I'm telling you, I guarantee that. You go after the people who put in the refurbished engine, and they put in a fraudulent engine. You also can go after the manufacturer and say the engine should not have blown up. How old is the car?
3: It's a 2004.
0: Ooh, okay. So you have a 20-year-old car. There's no insurance there. I would go after the people that put in the engine. They put in an engine that is defective, and you sue them for the cost of the engine and the replacement of the engine. You know, that's what you sue them for. And you needed a new engine anyway, so the difference is going to be, here's what you're going to do. You get another organization, another company that puts in a new engine or puts in another refurbished engine. And whatever you pay that company, you sue company number one for the difference. So let's say company number one charges $3,000, and you go to the second company and they charge you $4,000 for doing that. You sue for $1,000. You can't sue for the entire amount because you can't get a free engine. But you can sue for the difference. And those are the only people that I would sue. And you can't go after the manufacturer. 20-year-old car, engines do have a way of blowing up. Okay, you know I'm a lawyer, and I have been a lawyer for decades. I don't know much, but I'll tell you, I'm a real fan of looking at the Constitution. And there's a Fourth Amendment that is supposed to protect us from unreasonable searches. And the government needs probable cause in order to do a search. They need a judge to sign off. You get due process. But here's a legal loophole. Data brokers have already collected your personal information, your home address, your daily routine, your family's names, your financial history. And they'll sell it to anyone with a credit card, including federal agencies. No subpoena required, no judge. No constitutional issue triggered, and that's not hypothetical. That happens right now, legally. So let me tell you about Incogni. This is a company that sends legal removal requests to hundreds of these data brokers and data companies on your behalf and keeps on sending him because the brokers, when they're told to stop and they do stop, they try to relist you. Now, on my list, I have 400, over 400 brokers.

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7: A cool and unsettled pattern continues across much of the country. In the Northeast and Mid-Atlantic, sunshine returns, but it stays brisk and well below average, with highs mainly in the 50s and low 60s, and a noticeable breeze. Across the Midwest and Great Lakes, expect a mix of clouds and sun with a few scattered showers, especially later in the day. Temperatures will also run cool, mostly in the 50s. The South is trending warmer and quieter with a mix of sun and clouds and highs climbing into the 70s and near 80, along with increasing humidity. Out west, it's fairly quiet overall. The Pacific Northwest stays mild and dry, while California and the Southwest see plenty of sunshine and seasonable temperatures. The overall story, a cool east, a warming south, and calm conditions out west, with a gradual warm-up expected nationwide into the upcoming week. And that's a look at your national forecast. I'm Jim Forbes.

0: Welcome back. Handle on the Law, Marginal Legal Advice. Hello, Joe. You're up.
1: Hi, Jim, Bill. Back in 2013, I received a certificate of occupancy for a very small one-bedroom apartment rental. And on the windows of this apartment, they're barred. They were barred. And I was told back in 2013 that they can be barred except for one window has to be unbarred in case of fire or something. So they can get out.
0: Yeah. An exit. So, yes.

0: Yeah, so that was back in 2013. Now the new people, there's new people now at this small city. And can they force me to put like new bolts and whatever to make it so that the people inside can push the bars out in case of fire?
1: Not if you have an exit. If there is an exit from that room, no. You don't have to do anything. And the fact that it was 2013 doesn't mean a thing. I mean, today you can put a window up if you want, as long as it complies with the law that says you have to have an exit. It's just a safety issue. Other than that, you can bolt your window shut. Unless you live in an area that has an HOA that doesn't allow you to do it. I would be nailed if I tried that.
0: No, what I meant is that can they force me to do that?
1: No.
0: All the other
1: no,
0: windows?
1: No, they can't. As long as you are able to leave the property, there's an exit in case there's an emergency. That, the rest of it, they can't force you to change bolts and all that. The answer is no. They can't do that at all. Nicole. Hi, Nicole. Welcome.
2: Hi, Bill.
1: Yes, ma'am.
2: So I was laid off earlier this week, and I was given a severance agreement. I signed it, and there's a revocation period of 7 days. So the next day, a person inside the company advised me to get a lawyer because they believed that I was wrongfully terminated.
1: Well, hold on a minute. I don't even understand. It was severance and revocation period that you can unsign it within 7 days. Is that what that means?
2: Yes.
1: Okay, and now you're arguing wrongful termination. That's not easy to prove. Why did they fire you, or why do you think they fired you?
2: Well, they told me that they were redoing my job description.
1: Okay.
2: And so I said, okay, that's fine. Do I have the opportunity to apply? And they said, well, we're not posting it. We already have somebody.
1: Okay, then the answer is they can fire you. Especially if you live in the state of California, they can fire you for any reason or no reason long as you don't hit the big five. And that is religion, race, creed, sexual orientation, although that one is sort of up in the air. If they fired you for any of that kind of discrimination, yes, you have an anti-discrimination suit. The rest of the time, they can fire you for any reason they want. Grab the money if it's enough. And, find another job. All right. People don't understand that. Oh, I've been wrongfully terminated. Okay. No, you haven't been. They hired someone younger than I am. Well, that's a real problem because they have a right to do that. Well, they hired someone at half my pay and therefore they fired me. Absolutely, they have a right to do that. So people understand what wrongful discrimination is. It's not easy to prove. It really isn't. Ann, hello, Ann. Welcome.
3: Hi. My husband and I were driving in another state, and we were rear-ended, and we're not happy with what the insurance company is offering us.
1: Okay, that's not unusual.
3: But it's, we're old also, and we had, aches and pains, but we didn't lose any limbs or anything.
1: Well, that's
3: like
1: good
3: that.
1: News. I mean, it would be better if you lost some limbs, but then it depends on how much insurance the other side had. So you had aches and pains, and that's it. Did you go to the doctor? Did you treat, Ann?
3: We haven't treated yet.
1: Okay, when did this happen?
3: But we have.
1: When did this happen, Ann?
3: It happened about 3 weeks ago.
1: Okay. I wish you had gone. Had you gone to the doctor at all within the past 3 weeks?
3: Yes, we went. The earliest we could get was about, 10 days ago.
1: Okay, all right. And, so you're almost 2 weeks in. Did you go to the ER or urgent care?
3: We did.
1: Good. So you got into the ER immediately. I mean, if you're going to the ER, they're not going to say your next appointment with the ER is 10 days from now.
3: Right.
1: So you went into the ER, and what did the doctor say?
3: Well, they said, just to follow up, they didn't see anything horribly wrong with us.
1: Okay. All right. And how much did the insurance company offer you?
3: They're offering us $2,000 a piece and to pay for our medical, but we already have good medical insurance. So, but and they offered to fix our car.
4: Okay, so basically for the pain and suffering, they're fixing your car. They're paying for your medical, which, by the way, your medical insurance is going to get back from them because they've already paid for your medical. The insurance company, if you look at your contract, your medical insurance documents, it says that if you are injured and they and your medical insurance pays, if a third party ends up paying for medical, your insurance company gets it back. The insurance company on the other side that's offering you money is the third party. So what you're looking at is your medical bills are already covered, and then it's between the between your medical coverage people and the insured insurance. Fixing the car and getting $2,000. And they said there's nothing really wrong with you, and you are old and have aches and pains anyway. Okay, and you're not happy with $2,000. I wouldn't be happy with it either, so I don't think you're crazy here. However, let's say you sue them. Mm-hmm. You can't sue them in small claims court because no small claims judge is going to give you a pain and suffering. That doesn't work. So you have to sue them, and is it worth the lawsuit? And you're not going to get very much because you're old and you have aches and pains. How much of the aches and pains you now have are a result of that accident? How old are you, by the way, Ann?
3: My husband's 80 and I'm 77.
4: Wow. Well, you have serious aches and pains.
3: Absolutely.
4: I know. I'm getting up there now. I'm not in my late 70s or 80s. I get that. But, you know, I live with aches and pains, too. All of us do. So bottom line is what I would take it, but you don't have to. But then if you go to a personal injury lawyer and they're no one's going to take this case. So I would argue with your insurance company or the insurance company, say, come on, you know, how about $3,000? Depends on the adjuster. And you don't argue lawsuit. What you do is saying we couldn't use our car. Aches and pains. I hurt like hell. I'm old. I'm decrepit. I just lost my dog. And I just bought another little puppy that just got run over. And so, you know, do me a favor and give me, another $1,000. But that's what's going on there, Ann. You know, I mean, that's the world. Okay. That's the world now. Okay. Sorry about that. Well, actually, I'm not sorry about that. But that is the world. Okay, your bad breath. Now, let's change the conversation to talk about fresh breath. And Zelman's Minty Mouth. 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This is Handle on the Law.
5: President Trump says he's removing tariffs on Scotch whiskey in honor of King Charles and Queen Camilla, who have wrapped up their four-day whirlwind visit to the U.S. Correspondent Rafe Sanchez reports Trump made that announcement on Truth Social.
6: He says the king and queen got me to do something that nobody else was able to do without hardly even asking. It caps what has been a successful state visit. After what had been a rocky couple of weeks in the U.S.-UK relationship,
5: Trump says the move will strengthen the relationship between Scottish and Kentucky bourbon distillers who have been lobbying for the administration to eliminate the 10% tariff on whiskey for months. The Justice Department has released new video of last Saturday's attempted attack on the White House Correspondents' Dinner. U.S. Attorney for the District of Columbia, Jeanine Pirro, posted that video on X. She says it shows the suspect, Cole Allen, shooting a Secret Service officer and added there's no evidence the officer was hit by friendly fire. That's politics. I'm Brad Siegel.
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8: looking at the offer. I'm Roger Stern, Fox News. Iran has a new 14-point peace proposal, but President Trump is casting doubt over whether the U.S. will accept it. Fox's Madeline Rivera reporting from Washington.
9: Axios reports per sources the plan set a one-month deadline for negotiations on a deal to reopen the Strait of Hormuz and the U.S. naval blockade and permanently end the war in Iran and in Lebanon. Per the Iranian proposal, only after such a deal is reached, another month of negotiations would be launched to try and reach a deal on the nuclear program, the two sources said. The president doesn't sound too happy with that. He says on Truth Social, I will soon be reviewing the plan that Iran has just sent to the U.S., but can't imagine that it would be accepted in that they have not yet paid a big enough price for what they have done to humanity and the world over the last 47 years.
8: The president is also threatening more strikes if Iran's leaders misbehave. Iran continues to refuse to give up control of the Strait of Hormuz. Many air passengers confused and worried about their travel plans now that Spirit Airlines ceased operations yesterday. Fox 2's Scott Walchuk has the latest from Detroit's Metro Airport.
10: A frustration felt by thousands of travelers after Spirit could not secure a financial bailout. After 34 years in business, the budget airline is no more. David Fishman with Cadillac Travel says the writing was on the wall for Spirit. A failed merger, financial woes, and rising oil prices sealed the company's fate.
11: During the fallout of Spirit Airlines, you've got other airlines that are stepping up to help people. A lot of them are offering special rates for customers that had flights booked between May 2nd and the 16th. We've got a lot of information about that on Fox2Detroit.com. Reporting in Romulus, Scott Walchuk, Fox News.
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8: There's a new development in the DUI case involving Tiger Woods. Here's Fox's Laura Cantor.
23: The golf superstar's next court hearing is scheduled for this Tuesday at the Martin County Courthouse in Stuart, Florida. Woods does not have to appear in court thanks to a filed waiver, as he is currently out of the country, reportedly seeking treatment at an inpatient facility. The 50-year-old is charged with two misdemeanors, driving under the influence and refusing to submit to a lawful test following his rollover crash on March 27th in Jupiter, Florida. Officers at the scene found two opioid pills in Woods' pocket and claimed he appeared slow and lethargic. Laura Cantor, Fox News.
8: A man's been charged with murder after two women were found stabbed to death on Long Island. Police say he first killed his neighbor, then he later stabbed and killed his co-worker at a Wendy's before turning himself in, reportedly telling police he, quote, killed somebody that night. Both women were found with multiple stab wounds to the neck and torso. Suspect is allegedly an illegal immigrant from El Salvador. He's now facing counts of first and second degree murder. New York City Mayor Ram Adami is setting aside $500,000 for community discussions tied to reparations. This as the city faces a $5 billion budget deficit. Golden Tempo wins the Kentucky Derby yesterday. Here's the call from NBC.
24: Golden Tempo! Golden Tempo! And Sheree Duvall make history in the Kentucky Derby over Renegade in a final time of 202.27 seconds.
8: Golden Tempo's victory makes Sheree Duvall the first woman to win the Derby. First woman trainer. I'm Roger Stern, and this is Fox News.
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18: Partly to mostly cloudy tonight and not as cold, with a chance of a couple of showers before dawn. A low of 48 in Erie, 45 inland. For tomorrow, a mix of clouds and sun, warmer and breezy at times with a high of 70. I'm Jessica Curry with your iHeartRadio Erie forecast.
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1: All right, here's what happened in California. Oh, how unusual, California. This is a law that would force immigration agents and law enforcement officers to display ID while on duty and can't wear face masks. Okay. Now, considering this is California, what a shocker. And this is in direct response to ICE agents, and you've seen them as they enforce immigration laws. You can see them wear masks. Very few of them, you can see their faces. So California passes this law, says, no, you can't do it. Well, here's the problem. Those ICE agents are federal agents. Now, they can go all day with California police officers, the California Highway Patrol and local police departments. But this is the feds. And what the court said is, I don't know what you think the Supremacy Clause does, but federal law trumps anything on the state level. And unless federal law says it, ICE can do whatever the hell it wants, unless it's, of course, unconstitutional. Well, there's nothing constitutional about whether you do or not wear face masks. And there's a reason for it, because if something is wrong, who do you go after? If there is a wrongdoing by a federal agent, you should be able to know who it is. But the bottom line is, a state cannot pass a law that involves a federal agent or federal agency. You can't do it. And so the Ninth Circuit Court of Appeals slapped down the law. That's it. Because it said in a ruling, the measure attempts to directly regulate the federal government. And that's exactly what it attempts to do. No, thank you. Supremacy law of the people of the state of or people of the United States and its constitution. All right, let's go ahead and take some phone calls. Here's a question that I haven't answered in a long time. Hello, Brad. Brad, you're up. Welcome to Handle on the Law. Yes, sir.
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1: Okay.
2: Can a long-term assisted living facility access your funds in a revocable trust but not the irrevocable trust? Is that true?
1: That's true. Irrevocable trust, it's nothing to do with you anymore. An irrevocable trust, it's its own entity, and it can't be touched. Where a revocable trust, a living trust, yeah, it's your money. The only issue about the trust is that when you die, the trust is distributed by the trustee. So keep in mind, when people write an irrevocable trust, it's gone. The money is done. It's an own entity and it can't be changed. And it is not an asset that can be gone after by any entity. Let's say you've got, an assisted living facility and you owe some money. And the money that you did have is an irrevocable trust is no longer yours. And they can't sue the irrevocable trust because the irrevocable trust does not have any kind of a contract with the facility. All right. Will, you're up. Hello, Will. Welcome.
3: Hi, Bill. How are you?
1: Yes, sir. What can I do for you?
3: Okay, Bill. I'm 69. I'm a senior. 2025 this summer. I made a phone call to rent a senior building. Not the building, but the apartment in a senior building. I met the guy. He showed me the property. He told me that, hey, there's another guy who's interested in it, but I hadn't heard from him. But if he doesn't call, you can get it if you're interested. I said, okay, I like it. So later on that day, he texted me and said the guy liked it and he was going to move in. Okay, I didn't believe that just the way he said it. So I waited a couple of days. I had a friend of mine apply for it. She went through the same motion. The guy showed her the apartment and she liked it. She told him that, hey, you know, I like it. I want it. He was like, okay, well, you can get it. So she left. He kept calling her and texting her. Hey, well, look, the place is open. You know, you could get it if you want it.
1: Okay, so the bottom line is, you wouldn't let you have it, right?
3: Discriminated against me.
1: Well, okay, based on what? How did he discriminate? What's the discrimination? He didn't like you?
3: Well, based on me being black.
1: You have to prove that. You've got to prove that's why the rental was not made to you. That's not easy to prove. That is not. Okay. Because all he has to do is say, you know what? I just didn't like Will. I'm not crazy about Will. You know, I didn't like his voice. I didn't like the way he called me. I didn't like his attitude. That's really why I discriminated against you. So that's why I wouldn't let Will sign it. So how do you prove that it was because you are black? How do you prove that?
3: Because there's no other black people in that building except for female.
1: Okay, so what?
3: No black males in that
1: building. Okay, where in the law does it say if you own a building, X number of people have to be minority? Now it has. Right. Now there are federal laws that if you have Section 8, for example, and there are enough black people. I mean that, and even that is difficult. You've been discriminated against, but not legally. So you've got no place to go on that. You don't. And by the way, I think California law is law. Even if you've been discriminated, and there is another reason. He's black. But the bottom line is that's really not the reason, even though it was part of the reason. You know what? Nah, you don't have a fundamental right there. And it's hard to prove, by the way. Oh, it's how do you prove it? Well, there are no black people in the building. Okay. So the law now says you have to have X number of black people. It doesn't work that way. Susan. Hello, Susan. What can I do for you?
4: Oh, hi, Bill. Thank you so much for taking my call. So
1: yeah.
4: I own a leasing company about 11,500. I haven't been paying I haven't paid the balance over mileage. They turned me to collection. The collection people now want to settle. They send me a letter if you want to settle 5,600. So now my amount from 11,500 to, 11,500 to 5,600. So if I settle, is that going to affect my credit even more?
1: No, but you've already, your credit is already affected. I mean, you are a late pay. As a matter of fact, you're a non-pay. And what you're doing is just holding off a judgment against you. But it's not going to be, I don't think it's going to be any worse than it is now. I mean, your credit is screwed no matter what you do. And the fact is they're willing to accept 50% instead of the entire amount off. That just means that it's not worth going to court against you because they would get a judgment. I mean, there's no issue. You have no defense to this, Susan. They file a lawsuit against you. They're going to get the full amount plus interest, plus attorney's fees, probably, if you look at your lease agreement. So the point is your credit isn't going to be doing so well. Now your credit is screwed. And the late pay actually is really weird because you have a paid charge, which means she no longer owes the money. But that really doesn't matter very much because even if it's a paid charge, your credit is pretty screwed. Now, obviously, you know, I am a lawyer, not a particularly good one, but I give marginal legal advice, except, you know what, when it's good. And let me tell you some good advice. You probably don't know this, but you have legal rights when it comes to your personal data. Data brokers, companies that collect and sell your personal information, and I mean all of it, without your knowledge or consent, they are required by law to remove that information when they are properly requested. Here are the problem. There are hundreds of these companies out there, and sending them removal requests, get my name off your list, you can't sell my information, it's basically a full-time job. 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
13: Drug abuse remains a significant issue in the U.S., with nearly 70,000 drug overdose deaths reported in a recent 12-month period. A Wallet Hub study shows New Mexico, Arkansas, Alaska, Nevada, and Missouri are in the top five for having the highest drug use rates. Tick bites are on the rise in the U.S., the CDC reporting seeing the highest number of tick bite emergency room visits since 2017. 96 out of 100,000 ER visits in April were for tick bites, and that's three times the number recorded in March. So far, the Northeast and Midwest have been the most impacted, and it's a big issue because ticks can carry Lyme disease, Rocky Mountain spotted fever, and something called alpha-gal syndrome, a condition that can trigger a meat allergy. You can protect yourself by wearing insect repellent and avoiding grassy, wooded, or bushy areas. Health update. I'm Sarah Lee Kessler.

0: 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They're lawyers that have a heart. I don't. And they're lawyers that actually can help you. I can't. Handleonthelaw.com. Lovely, isn't it?
1: Welcome back. Handle on the news or handle on the law. Okay, handle on the news is what I do in the mornings. There you go. I conflate the two. Handle on the law, marginal legal advice. Hello, Mark. It's your turn. Mark,
2: howdy,
1: you're there.
2: I got a question. I'm using Mr. Lazarus.
1: We don't want to mention names. We do not want to mention names.
2: I'm using an attorney recommended by you, and I've been having it for about 9 months now. It's a lawsuit against Budget Truck Rentals where they left four screws out of a big step that went into the passenger side of the truck. And when I went to use that side of the truck, the step flew off and I flew off with it and got injured.
1: Okay.
2: Now, my orthopedic surgeon was recommending that I have a full hip replacement surgery because I now have bone-on-bone arthritis. And I planned the surgery. I was going to get it done. And then a few weeks before it was going to happen, I decided to do really heavy physical,
1: physical therapy. Yeah.
2: And I got one of the guys that showed me how to strengthen that part of the body and kind of got rid of the pain. And I'm like, you know what? I really don't think I have arthritis pain. I think it was more of some kind of sprain or whatever was down there that I'm healing. And I don't really want to throw a new piece of metal into my leg and have a hip replacement.
1: Got it.
2: If I don't really have to at this time. So I canceled the surgery. And next thing, this attorney calls me, doesn't get a hold of me. But then I spent about 5 hours yesterday sending him an email with all the details of the case and everything that I wanted to do. And then I sent him a message saying, hey, I sent you an email. And he sent me a message back saying, we found out that you canceled your surgery. We're dropping your case now.
1: Okay.
2: And I was like, okay. I was just wondering, is it that big of a difference of monetary value?
1: Oh, yeah.
2: If I don't have...
1: Oh, yeah. It's a huge difference. And what happened is the attorney picked up the case predicated on the fact that you're going to have surgery. And he put a value of the case, put a value on settlement or going to trial. Now, keep in mind, you're going after a big company and they don't roll over. I mean, it is a fight. There's no question about it. And sure, it's a question of how much.
2: The budget. Yeah. I looked into their lawyers and what kind of team they actually have and who they bring in for everything. So I understand what he was up against. And I know it could be done because it's something really easy to prove. I've been going to truck drivers training school.
1: Yeah, no argument. We're not talking about liability here. No, we're not talking about liability, Mark. There's no issue. The company screwed up. The company is negligent. The company is liable, probably. And the issue is that the attorney, and I do commercials for him, he's local LA. And, you know, I know you mentioned his name, Mark Lazarus, a good guy. He's involved with handleonthelaw.com. But the case is worth X dollars if you go to surgery. And if you don't, all of a sudden the value of the case drops dramatically because not only the issue is liability, but how much is your injury? They pay you based on your injury. He can do that. Lawyers can do that. They can value the case. And if it changes, goodbye, we're done. You know, for example, let's say
2: you have experience with hip replacement surgeries and any other kind of alternative instead of getting
1: the lawyer's not a doctor. And you doing physical therapy is not the same as surgery. Yeah,
2: I'm
1: so they can't.
2: Do you know about something else I can do that's surgery for the hip?
1: I'm a doctor. Yes, yes. What I didn't do is, here it is. After my residency in hip replacements, I decided, you know, I'd rather be a lawyer. Instead of the medical school and the residency, I'm not a doctor. So even though I play one on radio. So the bottom line, Mark, is do you want to do surgery? A lot of people don't. There is my daughter needs surgery, for example, for her back. Probably does because she took a spill when she was in school and really screwed up her back. They won't do surgery on her because she's only 30 years old. And they say she's too young. So here are the exercises to strengthen your back. And a lot of people do that. So bottom line, good for you for not doing the surgery. But as far as the value of the case is, it's not so much. And the lawyer was, I'm not willing to work that hard. One of the cases, for example, if you're going medical malpractice, and this is typical with med mal attorneys, it's as much work dealing with a case that's worth $20,000 as a case that's worth $200,000. And keep in mind, the lawyer takes a percentage of the case. They're usually on contingency. As a matter of fact, they're all on contingency. So the lawyer is going to take a percentage, let's say 30%. And so the lawyer looks at the case and it's worth $100,000. And the lawyer would get 33. If it's a third, which is typical, the lawyer gets $33,000. Okay, is he willing to work that hard on a case that he would work the same amount of time on a case that's worth $300,000 or $400,000? For $33,000, or let's go $3,000 and $1,000 to the lawyer. No, even though you can absolutely prove there's that much money involved. No. And so lawyers can toss that, and they do. And by the way, it's not just Mark who would do it. Virtually any lawyer who is good would do it. Matter of fact, let me bring in Mark for a moment. If you've been injured in an accident, like a car accident, like this Mark did, this is a case where, a major rental company screwed up. And the point is you've been injured and there's enough of an injury there. 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Why? Well, because there are a lot of lawyers out there who aren't very good. Some are great. All of them advertise on the radio, on TV, and billboards. 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
4: U.S. Attorney for the District of Columbia, Jeanine Pirro, says the accused gunman at the White House Correspondents Association dinner is responsible for shooting a Secret Service agent. Appearing on CNN's State of the Union, Pirro said Cole Allen had every intention of killing anyone who got in the way of his attempt to shoot the president.
5: He had every intention to kill him and anyone who got in his way, on his way to killing the president of the United States.
4: Allen is facing federal charges, including attempting to assassinate the president, and will remain held until his trial. President Trump says more U.S. troops will leave Europe after pulling 5,000 soldiers out of Germany.
6: We're going to cut way down, and we're cutting a lot further than 5,000.
4: The warning comes amid the president's public clashes with German Chancellor Friedrich Merz and other European allies over their criticism of the U.S.'s military operations against Iran. Merz earlier this week said that Iran was humiliating the U.S. I'm Lisa Carton.
3: When times are tough,
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15: Apple's revenue is higher than expected. The tech giant released its quarterly earnings on Thursday and reported 17% revenue growth from the previous year, topping estimates. The revenue climb was despite the fact iPhone sales came up short for the second time in three quarters. Autonomous vacuums are booming. Monica Nelson has more.
16: New consumer data shows the global robot vacuum market continues to grow quickly, with more households buying them for daily hands-free cleaning. And they're especially popular for pet owners. Prices are finally reasonable too, with most popular models costing $200 to $500, and they clean daily, empty themselves, and never complain. Experts say they are definitely worth it for pet hair, because sometimes your dog sheds like it's a full-time job, and your cat? Yeah, HR has confirmed they are not helping.
15: And Google will start adding AI to millions of vehicles. Gemini will now be standard instead of Google Assistant. GM says they'll be using Gemini in their cars and trucks, and Google is suggesting other automakers will follow. Tech Report, I'm Matt Mattinson.

0: Welcome back. More handle on the law. Marginal legal advice, where I tell you it's actually worse than marginal, to be honest with you. It can be downright terrible. Sometimes I give good advice, particularly when, you need a lawyer on this one, because I don't want to really screw up your life too badly. But I really enjoy giving you marginal, worse than marginal legal advice. All right. Here we go. Tim. Hello, Tim. Welcome to Handle on the Law.
1: Hello. My question has to do with I'm running a website, Zoos and Animal Sanctuaries, wildlyseenadventures.com. And so I take videos at different zoos or whatever and then kind of rate them. But on the videos, am I allowed to include people's faces? Gatorland in Florida.
0: I think so. And here, because you're in public places and there is no expectation of privacy. Now, what you cannot do is use people's faces for commercial purposes. In other words, you making money off of people's faces. They own their own face. And they own their likeness, which is why you see so many faces that are blurred out whenever you see the news. And certainly kids that I think by law you can't show their faces, or certainly by policy. But the bottom line is, no one's going to bother you. I mean, who cares? You know, the bottom line is you rate people on your internet and on your website. How many downloads do you get?
1: Oh, per month. Not very many. And again, it's just to rate the zoo. It's not
0: rating
1: people.
0: You rate the zoo. You can do that all. Yeah, I know, I understand. But in the end, who's going to sue you and say, you're making money off of my face? So really? Well, I'm not making any money. So I think you're going to be fine. I wouldn't worry about it. Yeah, it's probably rate a zoo. I mean, who cares? Literally, who cares how you rate a zoo? I don't want your opinion on zoo, on the zoo. I'll give the opinion myself. Scott. Hello, Scott. Welcome.
2: Hey, how you doing?
0: Yes, sir.
2: I live out of state. I've come to help my aunt with a project, and it happens to be a water flood project. And I noticed this morning she opened a letter, notice of non-renewal of California earthquake policy for July. And then it says, we've already sent you a non-renewal of your homeowner. She's been a AAA member for 30 years or 29 and a half.
0: Mm-hmm.
2: And She's listening, because as she does every week, loves the program. What companies should we consider going to? Or are we going to get the same answer from them? Notice a non, we're not interested. So does she need to do the California FAIR Plan?
0: Yeah, the California FAIR Plan has nothing to do with earthquake insurance. It's just fire insurance. That's for starters. And for those people that don't know what the California Care Plan is, it is the insurance policy of last resort, where insurance companies will not insure people that are in high fire areas. They just say, no thanks, we're not going to do it as a matter of policy. Or your company is out and you can't find a company. Let's say your house is worth X number of dollars in a neighborhood that they don't want to insure. So she has no right for insurance. There's no right to have California to have insurance, homeowners or earthquake insurance. The problem is that this company doesn't want her. In this case, it's Allstate, 30 years. It doesn't matter. They've just decided that they don't want to insure her anymore. So you have to go to another insurance company. It's that simple. And it could be that she's out of luck with earthquake insurance completely, that there isn't a company that's going to give earthquake insurance in California. Now, I know they do, because I'm in the middle of renewing my earthquake insurance. It's expensive as hell, by the way. But, it's California and we have the San Andreas Fault, and I live in Southern California. Now, if she can't get fire insurance, which is another issue, because that's a tough one. Then you go to the California FAIR Plan. California FAIR Plan is a program in California where insurance companies who do business here put into a fund, and it's very expensive to have fire insurance. And all it does is cover fire. But waking up in the morning without fire insurance, that's a tough one. So there's your answer. She has to look for another insurance company, and they have the right to say no thank you, and they can say we're not renewing. And they do that all the time. I've had non-renewals. Matter of fact, I've been with, I forget the company's name, because I've already made sure I forgot about it. But I got a non-renewal, and I wasn't happy. And so until I found a new insurance company, I was bare for 2 weeks. I mean, I woke up in the morning every day for 2 weeks with no insurance on my home. I did not sleep very well, and I ended up getting insurance, which was exactly double that I was paying because it's California. And the big issue here is wildfires, specifically after the Palisades fire and the Altadena fire, where thousands of homes were burnt and destroyed. Also, keep in mind that those were expensive homes, too. I mean, there isn't a home that's under $1 million, $1.5 million in the Palisades. So insurance companies went completely crazy. So now the FAIR plan is going to be used because a lot of companies simply won't do it. All right. How much are we doing for time? We're good. Neil. Hello, Neil. Welcome.
3: You're welcome. Yeah. I have a divorce going for about a year and a half.
0: And you have a divorce going for a year and a half? How old are you?
3: 86.
0: How long have you been married?
3: 25 years.
0: And you're divorcing someone now. Okay, so you have a divorce that's going through. All right, so go on.
3: Okay, I was wondering, I had a prenuptial agreement. And also, the lawyer's going that what I own now is my personal property. She can't touch it. So, is that the best way to go or what?
0: Yeah, if you have there's no other thing. Is there no other way to go? The prenup is going to control. I mean, there's not much you can do now. But if you have a good prenup, that's going to stop her from taking any kind of property or getting any kind of support based on the prenup, assuming that she had a lawyer, assuming she knew what she was doing. And as far as separate property is concerned, Neil, that's your property. She can't touch your property. If you came into the marriage with your separate property, that's yours. If you bought a piece of property with proceeds from your previous separate property, for example, let's say you sell a piece of property and you make money on it. The making money is different because that's considered earnings and it depends on what you do with the money. But for the most part, it's separate property. It's yours. I wouldn't worry about it. How does it work? You got divorced.
3: House.
0: Yeah. Why? You bought another house? Where did you get the money to buy another house? Where'd you get the money? I think you're okay. But why are you getting divorced? What happened after 25 years?
3: Well, their personality changed.
0: Oh, okay. How old is she?
3: She's like 66.
0: 66. And you're 96, right? Is that what you said?
3: All right. 86.
0: All right, 86. You still got 20. Yeah, you still had 20 years. Do you have a swimming pool? Just curious.
3: No.
0: No, okay. Then I would worry about if there's a pool boy involved and you have no swimming pool. Yeah, I'd start to worry about it. But anyway, I think you're fine. You did everything you're supposed to do. No question about that. So let me tell you what you should be doing. Now, most people don't know this, but you have legal rights when it comes to your personal data. Data brokers, companies that collect and sell your personal information without your knowledge or consent, are required by law to remove your data when properly requested. But you have to request it. And there are hundreds of these companies out there. And it's important to send removal requests to all of them, except it takes almost a full-time job. I mean, they're selling your information and picking it up from the internet. I mean, how much you earn, where you live, where you shop. I mean, all of it. So Incogni comes in and removes that information and forces those companies to do exactly that. 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This is in Cogni. 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

0: Welcome back. More handle on the law. Hey, Evelyn, you're up. What can I do for you?
1: Okay, hold on. Okay, my brother was at a bowling alley, and he slipped bowling. Well, actually, you know, you roll the ball, and then you look forward to make sure the ball hits all the pins. So he's walking backwards. He falls, pound-pound fracture.
0: That's a problem. I don't know, but you're going to have no trouble getting an attorney. As I've often said, even if you have clear-cut liability, if the damages aren't big enough, attorneys don't touch it. If the damages, and in this case, the injury is big enough, compound fractures are no fun. Attorneys have a way of fining liability. Did he need surgery?
1: Yes, he did.
0: Okay. I think, don't know if there's a case there, but a good attorney will figure out a way to find liability somewhere in there, because all of a sudden you're

0: talking about a pretty serious case. So go to handleonthelaw.com and you'll see what I'm talking about. You'll talk to an attorney there on handleonthelaw.com, and it will.
1: Okay, that's perfect.
0: Yeah, absolutely.
1: Now, and again, if you sign the liability.
0: It doesn't matter. It does. Of course, you sign. Everybody signs the liability. But yeah, the argument is going to be it's too slippery, the wrong size shoe. I mean, they find all kinds of things. This is when a good lawyer, they get not only aggressive, but a good lawyer can come up with avenues that most of us wouldn't be able to find. If I got into an injury like that, I'd be with a personal injury lawyer in 2 seconds. I would never take a case on like that because it's not in my wheelhouse. I don't have that kind of expertise that's needed. So you'll talk to one of the lawyers, probably Mark, on handleonthelaw.com, and you should be okay with that. That's a big deal, by the way. When you're talking about compound fractures, I mean, you're talking about that's when the bone is what sticking through the skin. That's no joke. And so, you know, is there a liability there? I would guess not much, but I'm not a lawyer of that magnitude or that expertise. Kelly. Hi, Kelly. Welcome.
2: Hi, how are you?
0: Yes, ma'am.
2: Yes. So my son was at school last week. He's 15 years old. He was about to play his baseball game when he got called over by his coaches, 4 security guards, and the school police officer. They pulled him over and they started questioning him about what he did at the weekend. They knew what he did to confess to what he did. And my son was scared. He didn't know what was going on. The officer then tells him to get in the golf cart with them that they want to further question him. They drive away in the golf cart about a mile, questioning him. And then they turn the golf cart around, drop him back off, and they all just start laughing at him. It humiliated him. It was a joke, I guess, from the police officer, which I did call the school and complain about. But at this time, my son doesn't want to go play baseball anymore.
0: Yeah, no, I get it. No, I get it. No,
2: if we have a case with this officer.
0: Yeah, I think you do. And you have a case not only for the damages, psychological damages, but I would even argue false imprisonment. When they forced him to get into the cart. Based under color of authority, and they were making a joke about out of it. I think there is a case there.
2: I contacted a few lawyers to see, and they were more about personal injury.
0: I understand. But, you know, personal injury lawyers, this is a very different issue. Let's say the golf cart crashed or lost a wheel and everybody got hurt. That's very different. Mm-hmm. Your traditional personal injury lawyers are probably not going to take it. Well, let me ask you, did you go to the website? Did you go to my website and talk to any of the lawyers, perchance?
2: No, I haven't yet.
0: All right, try that. And what will happen is I don't think any lawyers do this kind of law specifically, but they know people. You know, whenever you want to break someone's knees, I know a guy who knows a guy who knows a guy kind of thing.
2: Yeah.
0: And I think you have the same situation here where at least they know a guy who knows a guy. I have to tell you, I think those damages, I think those guys are bastards for doing that. And your son has real emotional damage with that. Now, I hope he's going to a shrink
2: I will next week. Yeah.
0: Good.
2: Next week, that's what you
0: want to do.
2: The officer tried to call me and apologize and play it off like it was a joke. That officers, you know, they do it all the time. And
0: he can say whatever he wants. That doesn't matter. Yeah. And I think that cop understands that, oops, maybe I went over the line because he went over the line. There's no question about that. Gary. Hi, Gary. Welcome.
3: Hi, Bill. My wife recently purchased some base cleanser gel for our teenage daughter, brought the product home, used it, and shortly after she used it, we noticed that her skin was red and she was complaining of some burning.
0: Okay.
3: So we took her to the dermatologist the next day. He took a look at her and said, yeah, she had some mild chemical burns from the product. Mm-hmm. And then he told us, you know, to use some lotions at home. Okay. And that was basically it. We're wondering if we have any case to make against either store where we bought it or the manufacturer of the product.
0: You may have both, but let me ask you something. And this is as to the damages and the value of this. How long did she have red and burning skin?
3: I would say cumulative, probably 5 to 6 days.
0: Okay. All right. So let me put it this way. 5 to 6 days of burning and red skin. And let's say you go in front of a judge or a jury on that one. And anybody on that jury who's ever had a sunburn is going to say, if you think we're going to give Gary's daughter money because she was uncomfortable for a few days and her skin was red, that ain't going to happen. The answer is she reacted. And by the way, that could be within the confines of, the side effects that I don't know on the tube or whatever they do. These are the possible side effects. But let's say they don't. Let's say it was their fault. What do you think 5 days of burning skin is worth?
3: $200.
0: All right. So here's your problem is where are you going to get it? Are you going to sue the manufacturer in small claims court who is, of course, not going to pay? Because they don't want them. Maybe they will. You sue them for the burn, but you can't do it in small claims court, because that's not what they do. Small claims court can't ascertain what damages are in a medical malpractice case. So the answer is no. And the good news is your daughter had 5 days of uncomfortableness. 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
14: Another offer. I'm Paul Stevens, Fox News. President Trump speaking out about a new Iranian proposal to end the fighting between the U.S. and Tehran. Our Brian Yenis is in Tel Aviv.
15: The White House has not yet released the proposal that was sent from Iran. But according to the president, he does not seem very optimistic about this latest peace proposal sent over. They posted on True Social, quote, "I will soon be reviewing the plan that Iran has just sent us, but can't imagine that it would be acceptable and that they have not yet paid a big enough price for what they have done to humanity and the world over the last 47 years. The president told reporters he'd like to eliminate Iran's remaining 15% ballistic missile capacity, and he left the door wide open for restarting military strikes in Iran.
14: And that new proposal reportedly calls for a 30-day deadline to negotiate a permanent end to the war. It includes demands for an end to the U.S. blockade, peace between Israel and Hezbollah, control over the Strait of Hormuz, and a delay in talks over Iran's nuclear program. The president has rejected a previous peace proposal that was essentially similar. Meantime, the war in Iran continuing to cause huge spikes in gasoline prices all over the U.S. Fox's Alex Hogan with more.
10: The national price of gas climbing to a new high this week, $4.39. Drivers feeling the sticker shock, especially in parts of California where it's now more than $8 a gallon.
11: Kind of crazy to think you're paying almost $9.
12: I put my card in and I just pray to God.
10: President Trump argues it's temporary.
16: But when this is over, you'll have a world without a nuclear weapon with Iran. As soon as the war ends, the gasoline prices will go up.
10: Conflict also causing disruption worldwide as the global price of oil hit a four-year high this week.
14: And once again, the president saying gasoline prices will, quote, come tumbling down, unquote, after the Iran war is over. 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
14: Two U.S. service members are reportedly missing after taking part in multinational military exercises in southwestern Morocco. U.S. Africa Command saying the American, Moroccan, and allied forces are conducting search and rescue operations. Investigators look to try and figure out what happened here. The troops were participating in African Lion, the largest annual U.S.-led military exercise in Africa. It involves more than 7,000 personnel from 30 nations. It's aimed at strengthening regional security and military readiness. 17,000 workers are without a job. Hundreds of thousands of travelers looking for options after the demise this weekend of Spirit Airlines.
20: This after the airline failed to secure a $500 million federal bailout. The company was in its second bankruptcy in a year and was dealing with surging fuel prices because of the war in Iran. Transportation Secretary Sean Duffy, though, calling out the Biden administration for killing a merger with JetBlue that he says could have saved the airline. Other carriers have been stepping up to help Spirit workers and passengers by capping ticket prices and extending perks to Spirit workers. But some benefits are only available for a limited time, and Spirit has also set up a website to answer guest questions about the wind down and on how to collect refunds.
14: And that's Fox's Madeline Rivera in D.C. was actually a federal judge who killed Spirit's proposed merger with JetBlue at the request of the Biden White House. Golden Tempo wins the Kentucky Derby yesterday, Saturday. The call from NBC Sports.
21: Golden Tempo! Golden Tempo! And Cherie DeVoe make history in the Kentucky Derby over Renegade in a final time of 202.27 seconds.
14: And that victory by Golden Tempo makes Cherie DeVoe the first woman to train the winner of the opening leg of the Triple Crown. DeVoe just the 18th woman to saddle a horse in the Kentucky Derby.
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1: This is Handle on the Law, marginal legal advice where I tell you, you have no case whatsoever. Oh, here's a fun one, and I'm peripherally connected to this, and I'll tell you how in a couple of seconds. And that is three attorneys are facing discipline from the State Bar of California because they used AI in producing legal documents that were in front of the court. Now, are attorneys allowed to use AI? Well, they are. But the problem is, you can't just make up cases. And that's what AI does. It's hallucinations is what they call it. And to fill in sort of the holes in any argument or any legal document, they make stuff up. The AI actually makes stuff up. So they quoted in their documents cases that never existed, decisions that were never made. And the court went nuts on this. And so the judge turned this over to the state bar, and the state bar is now deciding what disciplinary measures are going to go against this one Beverly Hills attorney. It was, let me tell you, you have to be a little tricky about using generative AI tools to draft legal arguments. So let me tell you my story. I was in court, and sort of the same thing happens is you can't cite cases that have been overturned as the underlying argument for a case. For example, you say, well, the law says that this, ABC, but it was overturned 5 years later. And if you don't mention that, then the court gets upset. And you get that, or used to get that. Now it's the internet. It's very different. There was a book called Shepherds, in which cases were listed that overturned previous cases. And in overturning a case, you can't use the underlying case as the basis for a lawsuit or arguing that that's law, because it no longer is. It's been overturned. And so I saw there was one judge. Oh, she was, oh man, was she a hard-ass judge. So I saw one judge, attorney who had, in fact, violated the concept of overturning a case or a case that had been overturned and not mentioning that, using the case that was overturned as the basis for a lawsuit. Judge got so upset, threw the Shepherd's book at the attorney. Screaming, saying, you do not bring into court a case that has been overturned. That is not going to happen. Very upset. I thought that was kind of neat, actually. So that's what's happening with AI. Great research tool, but cases that are cited, you got to find out if cases that are cited. All right, Leo, you're up. Good morning, Leo. What can I do for you?
2: Bill, I went to my local city council, Upland and Rancho, and I noticed that you can no longer see yourself when making a public comment. They just have the timer up there. It used to be on the podium. Now they have it on the screen. I tried looking it up on Google. The best I could find is SB 707. Did that change because of SB 707? And is that lawful that they can do that?
1: Okay, first of all, I have no idea what SB 707 is. That's for starters. Second of all, whenever anybody quotes any kind of a statute to me, I go, okay, fine, because I don't know it, because I don't keep statutes in my head. Now, do you have a right to be up on a screen? No, I don't think so. I think it's up to a city council policy. I mean, I've seen plenty of city council meetings where there's nothing other than someone's upstanding at a podium screaming at the city council. So, you don't have much of a right. Now, the computer says that someone is blind. No, probably not. The point is, the fact that they no longer have visual aids is, those are the rules. They change the rules. And they can change the rules from, okay, you got 3 minutes to you have 10 minutes. You can bring visual aids with you. You can't. It's a city council that makes that rule. So, no. I love it when someone says, Bill, under Civil Code 1460, subchapter S, provision number 1, provision number 1A.2, is that legal to do? Really? Yeah, okay.
0: JC. Hi, JC. Welcome.
3: Good morning, Bill. I have a workman's comp case. We're coming up on trial next month, and I'm being abandoned by my attorney for the last 4 months. I need to know what, can I go to trial without him, or can I just
0: ignore
3: him and just continue?
0: I wouldn't. No, you get another, what you do is you get another work comp attorney, because if you're going next month, you just grab another work comp attorney who will then either take over the case and, well, it'll take over the case no matter what, but either get it continued or say, I've got enough evidence that we can go forward because it's a month away. You're fine.
3: I called several already through your website, but nobody wants to take it because it's only 15%, and they're going to split the 15%.
0: Yeah, because the website is not a work comp. These lawyers do not do work comp. What you want is a work comp firm, a law firm that just does workers' comp. And there is a specialty that there's a world of those. The website handleonthelaw.com, that deals with personal injury, which is sometimes it's simultaneous, but it is two different specialties. Yeah. So get you to a work comp firm. And there are a lot of them out there. You're going to be fine. Don't worry about it.
1: I've been practicing law for a very long time. And the concept of legal and rights, I've said this before, are not always the same thing. For example, data brokers who buy your personal information are operating within the law. 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They package it all up and then sell it to advertisers, scammers, political operatives, government agencies even, looking to skip the subpoena process, the legal process. 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Now, is any of it right? 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
13: We are the NFHS. 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

0: And welcome back. More handle on the law. Milton. Hello, Milton.
1: Yes, greetings. Thank you for taking my call.
0: Sure. Yeah,
1: I've been online for a while. This is a malpractice matter, specifically regarding my prostate. I must say up front, I do not have prostate cancer. My prostate is now healthy. However, my condition was so bad regarding my prostate initially, it was very enlarged. That was impacting my urine flow.
0: Ooh, how old are you, by the way? Milton, how old are you?
1: I'm 68, sir.
0: You've peed enough. Okay? That's just for starters. Yeah, come on. Yeah. All right. Yeah, the jury's going to go, all right, Milton, yeah, you've peed plenty in your life. Okay, so your prostate is enlarged, and when it gets large enough, you do have a problem peeing because that's just the way it works. So let's move
1: exactly.
0: on. Yeah.
1: So what happened was I end up having to have, that was corrected. Like I said, I don't have prostate cancer, which is the main
0: okay.
1: thing.
0: That's
1: that
0: good.
1: Was corrected. However, when I went into the hospital, my vision was great. My vision was good. I'm now blind, to cut to the chase. I went into the ICU, and I was in the ICU for a month. They had me hooked up to all type of machines and so forth. But once I left the hospital, I was blind. And they said that my system had went into septic shock, I ended up having an optic nerve problem. But when I went to the hospital, everything was good visual-wise. So my concern is this: do I have a case on potential?
0: Yeah, no, that's a very good. Yeah, that's a good question. And here is the answer or partial answer. First of all, the connection between your prostate problems and your eyeballs. That I've never even heard of that. And the other issue is you mentioned you were in septic shock in the hospital, which means you got some kind of an infection, and that may very well have led to your eyesight issues. Now, when you go into a hospital, you take a chance of getting an infection. Matter of fact, that's why you want to stay away from hospitals if you can, because there's plenty of infection, plenty of bacteria that roll around hospitals that you don't get at home. And so there is a percentage of people that are going to be infected no matter what in the hospital. I don't know what that percentage is, but that's assuming the doctors do everything right. There's still going to be people that are going to get infected. Case in point, me. I went into the hospital 5 years ago. I have a disc problem, and it really went south on me. So I had to have surgery. I had to have back surgery, spinal surgery. And so I go in there, and the doctor does a great job. They fuse my spine, no problem. So I'm in there for a week, and I got an infection at the hospital. And the infection, because I had an aortic valve replacement 15 years before that, the infection lodged into my aortic valve, and I had to have that replaced. And so within 5 weeks, I'm in the hospital for my back, and then in the same hospital, they have to do an aortic valve replacement, open heart surgery that crack my chest. Do I have a case against them? Because look at that. They gave me an infection. No, I don't, because certain procedures or certain cases go south. 1%, 2%, and you risk it. Now, that's assuming the doctors did nothing wrong. That's possible. Now, it could be that there's negligence there. They did do something wrong. And that is to be determined by a jury or a judge. And I mean, you certainly go to a medical malpractice attorney. That there's no question about. I mean, your damages are huge that you've gone blind. I mean, that's no small deal. But I wouldn't be surprised if the judge or the jury, the fact giver, decides that you were within that small percentage of which there was no malpractice. But you still talk to a malpractice attorney. No matter what you do, go to the website.
1: That's on your website? Yes,
0: yeah,
1: sir.
0: 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They don't particularly do Mel Mad. They do personal injury, but they know everybody. You know, so I know a guy who knows a guy who knows a guy. And that's what you want to do. Handleonthelaw.com. Interesting, interesting case. Never heard of prostate connected to your eyeballs. But, you know, that infection in the middle of it, yeah, that'll do it. Susie. Hi, Susie. Welcome.
2: Hi, Bill. My son passed away a couple months ago. And
0: ooh, I'm
2: he
0: sorry.
2: Has a 401k. Thank you.
0: Yeah.
2: A 401k and a life insurance policy. So far, I've been told that on the 401k, there's no beneficiary, so I have to go to probate court. My question is, he had quite a bit of credit card debt. Do I have to pay that with the money I get out of his policy?
0: Yes. Yes, you do, because that's his okay. money he's giving you. How old was your son, Susie?
2: 36.
0: Oh, man, I'm sorry. That's a tough one. 36. That is. Parents are not supposed to bury their kids.
2: No.
0: Kids are supposed
2: difficult.
0: To. Yeah, kids are supposed to bury their parents. I'm sorry. I know that's a tough one. But the answer to your question is yes. The estate pays all the taxes first and debts, and you get the balance of it. Now, the life insurance policy goes directly to the beneficiary. Nothing is taken out of that. But on the 401k,
2: okay.
0: Yes, it is. So, that's your answer. I'm sorry. That, I make fun of everybody, as you know that. You know, it's just, I just do. I make fun of everybody. But, you know, under these situations, losing a kid is just, that's a very, I don't care how old your child is. I don't care if you're 90 and your child is 60 something. It still shouldn't happen that way. It shouldn't. Hey, Johnny, welcome to Handle on the Law.
3: My question is this. Now, when you get, contract work at your place, should you get everything in writing, Bill?
0: Of course, you have to. That's the law.
3: Okay.
0: Yeah, and when you mean everything, what does that mean? What are you asking, everything in writing?
3: Right, so this is what I'm talking about. All of the costs of the materials, all the costs
0: no,
3: of the...
0: No, you don't need... Nope, they don't have to do that. What they have to do is tell you what they are going to do. They are going to build a unit. They're going to build an extra room. They don't have to tell you what they paid for the wood.
3: Okay.
0: All they have to do is tell you, this is what I am going to do, and I will charge you X dollars for it. That's what they have to do.
3: Right. And that way you have... You have proof that this is the work that's going to be done.
0: Yeah,
3: it's going to be done in a timely manner.
0: Yes, that's part of it.
3: Everything
0: part of the contract says timely manner, of course.
3: Okay, and all the things that they state are done to your specifications.
0: Well, then that gets really interesting because they're going to say they are to my specifications. So, when you talk about specification, how detailed do you want to go?
3: Oh, detailed, because that's what I'm paying for. I'm paying
0: okay,
3: for
0: I
3: the
0: understand,
3: floors.
0: But
3: I'm
0: how detailed?
3: Okay, good. Good question.
0: For example, this is the grade of lumber that I will use. They usually don't do that. This is the grade of plywood that I intend on using. They don't say that.
3: Sure.
0: This
3: the windows,
0: is
3: what
0: the
3: type
0: size
3: of, windows
0: of the
3: are
0: screw
3: use?
0: That I'm going to use. No, they don't do that. So when you say with specificity, it's not that specific.
3: Right, but obviously I've dealt with these contractors before, so I've got a good working relationship
0: okay,
3: with
0: good.
3: Them.
0: Good, and I'm glad. Okay,
3: so, yeah.
0: That's you got the question. 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
5: The Pentagon says two U.S. service members taking part in a military exercise are missing in Morocco. The U.S. Africa Command confirmed a search is underway for the two in a statement this morning. According to the Army, the two service members were participating in an annual joint exercise called African Lion, involving U.S. forces, NATO allies, and African partner nations. The two were reported missing Saturday near a training area in southwestern Morocco. Senator Adam Schiff is speaking out against the indictment of former FBI Director James Comey. Appearing on NBC's Meet the Press, the California Democrat said he's never seen such a weak case.
6: I think this case is likely to be thrown out even before it goes to a jury.
5: The indictment comes after Comey posted a photo last year of seashells on a beach arranged to form the numbers 8647. The president took aim at the former FBI director over the post, telling reporters 86 is used by mob bosses when they order an associate to kill someone. I'm Lisa Carton.
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0: And welcome back. More handle on the law. Marginal legal advice. Hello, Rick. You're up.
1: Hi.
0: Yes.
1: Hi, good morning, Bill. How do I use the legal system, if I can, to challenge a denial from the LA sheriff for my CCW for what I think was wrongfully denied? Because it's really simple. I did failure to disclose a bounce check for a traffic ticket in 1983 that went to warrant, and then I took care of it, and that's considered a that's arraignment back then was didn't go into collection. It became a warrant.
0: Okay. So let's start with a concealed weapons permit that's issued by the county sheriff. The sheriff can say yes or no at any time and change the policy. Case in point, if you live in LA County, it is almost impossible to get a concealed weapons permit. Just almost impossible. It takes an enormous amount of effort and you have to prove it and they just don't hand them out. Now, if you had lived in Orange County where the sheriff went to jail for literally selling them, anybody could have gotten a concealed weapons permit. You just literally had to apply and you were just handed one. They handed them out like popcorn. So, and even without the sheriff in trouble, you had... it was very, very easy to get. So it depends on the county. You have no right to a CCW. It is a privilege as determined by the sheriff, and the rules are there. The sheriff's office can say, oh, here it is. If you've been convicted of a felony or even a misdemeanor in the last 20 years, 30 years, 40 years, we don't care. That on that basis, we're saying no. So you're completely out of luck, Rick. Okay? And I'm assuming
1: yeah,
0: you live...
1: Because I have none of those. I have my open carry. I'm a VIP security. And I thought I have, since I have no derogatory stuff, other
0: okay,
1: than...
0: Okay, but you have, okay, but open carries are very different than concealed weapons carry. The fact yeah. that you're in security, why would security have a concealed weapon? Give me a good reason for that.
1: Because I'm a VIP security. I pick up high-end clients, you know, at the airport, or I take them around. Sometimes there's been, you know, threats of kidnapping.
0: All right, and I get it. I get it. All right. So, you know, okay, that resonates. However, you have a sheriff who just says, no, that's not enough. I mean, there are literally, well, a city of, county of L.A., I'm trying to remember who applied for one that I know, and argued and finally got one after death threats. And I mean, a lot of them and all kinds of circumstances, it finally got one. It's very difficult. I'm assuming this is L.A. County, right, Rick?
1: Yes, L.A. County, L.A.
0: Yeah.
1: County Sheriff. What did
0: yeah,
1: happen?
0: It's
1: I
0: tough.
1: Tell them I went on the Bill Handel show?
0: Yeah, oh, yeah, tell them that. And first of all, they're going to start laughing. And second of all, whatever Bill says, just go the opposite way completely. Jeff. Hi, Jeff. Welcome to Handle on the Law. Very weird stuff. Glitchy, glitchy, glitchy. What can I do for you?
2: Yes, my neighbor is being evicted. She's 70 years old. It's gonna have extreme hardship on her. And I heard that there's an exception in the eviction law about extreme hardship for elderly people. Do you know anything about that?
0: No, and I don't know. That is a weird one. Where there is exception for elderly people, because look at this. Let's say I rent a piece of property and I rent to someone who is elderly and I need the money, right? And that's my only income. And the property is under market. Do I have to keep on renting? I remember very early on in my career, I had a partnership and I did surrogacy. Law, as I've been talking about for years, and he, part of his practice was eviction law, landlord-tenant. And there was a case in which a couple, and the man was dying of cancer, and he literally had just a few months to live. And my partner went forward and evicted him. And why? Well, because there wasn't rent being paid or not enough. And the people that own the property will also elderly people. And if they kept those folks in at their rent, they wouldn't be able to pay the mortgage. And so the argument is that if you own a piece of property and someone is not paying market rent, and they refuse to pay, or you increase their rent legally and they refuse to pay, that's just the way it goes. So I don't know of any exception, because that forces the landlord to keep people in the facility in that same place. And the law just doesn't let you do that. So I'm not aware of it. I am not aware. And it's just a heartbreaker, you know? I mean, it's I don't know what you can do about that. Not much. Joanne or Joan, what can I do for you?
3: Hi. Bill, my car was stolen. The police found my car. Actually, it was the sheriff's department. Instead of by the way, the thieves did a lot of damage to my car and stole a lot of stuff out of it. The sheriff's department found my car, but instead of calling me and saying, come and get your car, they towed it to a tow yard who charged me several hundred dollars to get it out.
0: Yeah.
3: The police did absolutely nothing to try to find out who stole my car. They took no fingerprints, no nothing. Well, I understand there's a law. By the way, I looked around for a lawyer. I just didn't know what to do.
0: Yeah, you're not going to find a lawyer to pick this one up. And I'm going to tell you.
3: That's not my question.
0: Okay.
3: There is a law that says if you want to sue the police, you only have 6 months to do it.
0: No, that's not true. No, the law says that you have to make a claim within 6 months and let them know you intend on suing them. That is the claim period, not the lawsuit itself. Now, if you don't file the claim within 6 months, you're out of luck. Then you can't sue. But in your case, whether you made the claim or not, it doesn't matter. The police don't have to take fingerprints. They don't have to investigate whoever stole the car.
3: That's not why I wanted to sue. I wanted to sue them because instead of calling me.
0: Yeah, they do that all the time. Yeah, they have the car towed.
3: I know they do it all the time.
0: So yeah, and
3: they need to put a stop to that.
0: Yeah, well, good luck. But that's what they do. A car is deemed stolen and they just call the tow yard and have it taken out of there. What if there's no ID on the car? Okay, so now you look at the license plate and see who's the registered owner, and the cops just don't do that. And no wonder an attorney wouldn't take the case, because no attorney will take the case. So I've been telling you, I've been practicing law for a very long time. And one of the things that you have to know is when they talk about the judicial system, right, the legal judicial system, I got news for you. Your legal position and what's right are not always the same. And here's what's going on with data brokers. Data brokers operate completely within the law. Now, who's a data broker? Well, they collect your personal information from public records, purchase history, social media, and then they package all of this up and then they sell it to advertisers, to scammers and political operatives and even government agencies. That's who buys it. And it's perfectly legal and it skips the entire subpoena process. It goes around the law completely, all of it being legal. 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

0: And welcome back. And this is Handle on the Law. Sue. Hello, Sue.
1: Hello. My question is, I live in a mobile park, and my neighbor have a vicious two dogs who bark all the time, and it's so noisy. I tried to talk to the manager, but she said she cannot do anything.
0: Sure, she can.
1: What can I do?
0: Sure, she can. You call animal control. Let's start with that.
1: Animal control.
0: Yeah, animal. Start with that. Start calling animal control.
1: Because of their barking.
0: Yeah, well, you want to go a little further than that. They're also threatening, too. And then what you end up doing, then it gets kind of crazy, is, you know, usually the managers do something, but the manager just wants to stay the hell out of it. And then what are you going to do? Move out? You've got the mobile home because you're paying ground rent, and they have a lot they have a lot of power on that one. Call animal control. And if it's really excessive, I'd call the police and keep on. I know they don't want to get into it, but you're saying that they're causing noise and noise and noise.
1: Yeah.
0: Police are going to tell you. Police are going to tell you that's a civil matter. We have nothing to do with it. And you're going to say it's excessive noise. That is not a civil matter. That's in violation of the law. You cannot make excessive noise. But you're going to have to call about 20 times. There has to be a record of it. And they're going to come out and they're going to tell the owner of the dogs, keep it quiet. The owner said, yes, you have to call again. Now, the reality is you're really stuck because can you get an injunction? Yeah, you can get a restraining order where the judge orders the dogs to not bark or the owner to keep the dogs from barking. And that's difficult. It's just a real bad situation that there's no easy way out on this.

0: You know, law is sometimes very good at dealing with problems, right? You loan me $1,000. I don't pay you back. You sue me for $1,000. That's clear. The law does a great job with dealing with that. When it comes to your kind of situation, excessive noise, what is excessive? What's excessive to you is not excessive to anyone else. If you can get other people in the mobile home park to also complain and you all go to the manager, I mean, there's a bunch of things to do. None of them very easy. There's no easy answer on that. And I used to be able to say, you know what, just kill the dogs. But I can't say that anymore. Not even joking. Okay? Because I get too many emails. I can get in too much trouble. So don't kill the dogs. Now, can you have their vocal cords surgically removed? Yeah, I would think of that. I'd go that way. Sure. David. Hello, David.
1: Hello, Bill. How are you?
0: What can I do for you, David?
1: Well, I'm an employer, small business, and I had a 1099 worker that was out at one of the job sites sleeping, and then also he would hide in a section of the job and just not work, just hang out. So I terminated the relationship back in June, and then I guess he filed a workers' comp claim in July. I got a letter from an attorney in El Monte, you know, last month in October. But so now I'm thinking, what are my rights? Should I hire a private investigator?
0: Well, not even an investigator. You've got to defend it. What you have is you have an attorney, and it's based on what you say. It's pretty flaky. If he was a legitimate 1099 contract employee, or not even employer, 1099 contractor, and that's legitimate, then you're off the hook. They have to handle it themselves. Now, they can argue that you did something that was negligent, that caused them their injury, but that's outside of the employer-employee relationship. And so you basically have to defend and say, no, the guy's 1099 employee, and I'm not responsible. And so you got a workers' comp guy who's going after you. And, you know, what do you say? He's going to ask for some money. It's interesting that he's making a claim against you, because workers' comp claim goes against the work comp, the program itself. So, right. You know, you turn it over, you know, you pay work comp, and if you have paid into work comp for the employee, you turn it over, but this is not an employee. So, yeah, you got to defend
1: right.
0: it. Yeah, you got to defend it. Okay. You should be okay, but
1: should
0: you have no choice.
1: I think you have to hire a lawyer
0: okay. on that, I think. I don't know if your
1: all
0: insurance.
1: Right,
0: now, you wait a second. Before you do that, let me ask you. You do have business insurance, right?
1: Yes, I do have workers' comp insurance, but he was never part of that.
0: No,
1: he
0: I understand. But do you have E&O insurance? You have errors and omissions insurance? You have other insurance
1: no.
0: other than just straight workers' comp?
1: I have pollution liability, you know, CGLI. I have automobile liability, 1 mil. And then I have the workers' comp. Yeah.
0: You know what? Why don't you do this? Call your insurance agent to see if there's any coverage at all.
1: Okay.
0: Because there may be some. And I don't know your insurance policy. I don't know the language of it. But there may be a defense as to this kind of a claim before you start hiring anybody. Try that. Jackson. Hi, Jackson. You're up.
2: Yes, Mr. Handel. I just wanted to see if what kind of recourse I have here. If I have a lawsuit or not.
0: Okay, go ahead.
2: Well, I had obtained some documents, some internal memos from the police department showing that they are authorized and instructed to lie under oath, as well as seizing assets and police escalation. And they have these documents. It's pretty brutal. It's demanding that they do it. And if they don't lie under oath, they won't get their financial compensated by the city.
0: Yeah, where did you get these documents?
2: Oh man, that was an anonymous insider from the same department that did all the bad things to me.
0: Okay, so an anonymous insider did that to you and then gave you the emails or gave you the written evidence that he was supposed to do that, otherwise he's not going to be paid. Do I have that right?
2: No, not quite. The police department did a bad stop on me and violated my rights. And the anonymous insider that's retired from there doesn't agree with the structures that protect us because they are instruments of exploitation, he said.
0: Yes.
2: They helped me get these documents.
0: Yes. Okay. And they stopped you for what?
2: A minor traffic violation, but it was escalated by a threat assessment that came from a Palantir system in his car. And that threat assessment took Facebook and scraped all kind of social media and gave me a high risk assessment just because of dissent or having told people about some of their previous misconduct.
0: Yeah, how do they know how do they know you told them, Jackson? How do the police know that you told people? I'm sorry.
2: Public.
0: You made it public. Where did you make it public, Jackson?
2: My Facebook and on my Twitter account. I told them that the police had done to me and they came out to my house and violated a lot of my rights. And then
0: what do they do at your house? What do they do to you? Yeah, Jackson, what do they do to you at your house?
2: Busted through my doors while I was gone and they killed one of my cats and left it right where I would find it. Took all my hard drives and my laptops.
0: Ooh, yeah, that's a problem. That's a problem. Yeah, that sounds like a very good case to me. It really does. I mean, you know, you've got the proof that they're supposed to violate your rights. And if they don't, they don't get paid. I can see the value of that case. What I'm going to suggest you do is go to my website, handleonthelaw.com, and explain this you'll probably talk to Mark. Who is the lead attorney, and tell him that I talked to Bill, explain what happened, and I'm sure I'll get a call from Mark later on that day screaming at me, but that's okay. I'll take that hit from Mark, okay. Not to worry about it. You just go ahead and explain your situation because it is a tremendous lawsuit. All right, that's it. We are done, guys. This is Handle on the Law.
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10: A new peace proposal from Iran. I'm Kathleen Maloney, Fox News. Iran has offered a new 14-point peace plan to end fighting with the U.S. Fox's Alex Hogan is in Doral, Florida with the latest.
11: President Trump is here today in Doral, Florida, where he is attending the final day of the Cadillac Championship at his golf club. But meantime, Iran released a statement saying that U.S. negotiators have responded to its latest proposal. But this is what the president had to say about Iran's latest proposal last night.
12: I'm looking at it up here.
3: Yeah, I'll let you know about it later. They told me about the concept of the deal. They're going to give me the exact wording.
11: Later on Truth Social, the president added that he didn't have high hopes for the proposal, writing this in part. I cannot imagine that it would be acceptable in that they have not yet paid a big enough price for what they have done to humanity and the world over the last 47 years.
10: Meanwhile, a cargo ship near the Strait of Hormuz says it was attacked by several small boats. Iran has resumed blocking traffic through the Strait of Hormuz. U.S. Transportation Secretary Sean Duffy is taking a different stand on the reason given by Spirit Airlines for shutting down. Here's Fox's Gunnar Scott.
12: Dave Davis, president and CEO of Spirit Airlines, said in his statement, even after reaching a restructuring deal in March that could have kept the low-cost airline flying, it was ultimately the, quote, sudden and sustained rise in fuel prices that led to Spirit's wind down. But on ABC's This Week, Secretary Duffy pointed to Spirit's two bankruptcy filings.
13: They were bleeding money, and so this was in the works for some time. They were going to have to liquidate.
12: Efforts are underway to refund customers for tickets already purchased. Flights began under the Spirit name in 1993. Gernal Scott, Fox News.
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10: Two U.S. service members are missing after taking part in multinational military exercises in southwestern Morocco. U.S. Africa Command says American, Moroccan, and allied forces are conducting a search and rescue operation while investigators work to determine what happened. The troops were participating in African Lion, the largest annual U.S.-led military exercise in Africa, involving more than 7,000 personnel from over 30 nations. The New York City Police Department has released the body cam video from two officers who confronted a man wielding a machete at Grand Central's terminal last month. Fox's C.B. Cotton with details.
17: Detective Ryan Gouffrey and Detective Anthony Mineta spotted suspect Anthony Griffin. Detective Mineta tells Griffin at least seven times to drop the weapon. The suspect appears to ignore those commands, still holding the machete and lifting it above his shoulder. He runs from the stairs back down to the subway platform and officers follow. Once on the platform, the suspect challenges the officers to shoot him. Detective Gouffrey responds, trying to de-escalate the situation, but Griffin does not drop the weapon. Instead, he calls himself Lucifer before he moves closer to the officer and is then shot twice.
10: The suspect was later pronounced dead at the hospital. The Senate is expected to hold a confirmation vote for Federal Reserve Chair nominee Kevin Warsh next week. It comes as current Fed Chair Jerome Powell says he plans to stay on the Board of Governors after he steps down as chair. Treasury Secretary Scott Bessent telling Fox's Sunday Morning Futures.
18: I think that it would be inappropriate to overshadow. You know, I wouldn't call this a shadow chair. I'd call it an overshadow chair.
10: Powell claims the Trump administration's legal actions have put the independence of the Federal Reserve at risk, and he says that's why he decided to stay on the board. I'm Kathleen Maloney. This is Fox News.
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21: Partly to mostly cloudy tonight and not as cold, with a chance of a couple of showers before dawn. A low of 48 in Erie, 45 inland. For tomorrow, a mix of clouds and sun, warmer and breezy at times with a high of 70. I'm Jessica Curry with your iHeartRadio Erie forecast.
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0: Uber wants you to book more than just rides. Now they handle hotel rooms. Motorola goes Hollywood for the launch of its latest foldables. Are you ready for a Razr again? What you need to know about the airline's new rules on lithium batteries. Plus, your tech questions answered. What's going on? I'm Rich DeMuro, and this is Rich on Tech. This is the show where I talk about the tech stuff I think you should know about. It's also the place where I answer your questions about technology. I believe that tech should be interesting, useful, and fun. All right, let's do it. Let's open up those phone lines. Kim, you ready? 888-RICH-101. That's 888-742-4101. 888-RICH-101. Give me a call if you have a question about technology. Email is also open. Just go to richontech.tv and hit contact. Give me a call if you have a question or need some tech advice. All right, we've got a couple of great guests this week. Jimmy Doheny is going to join us from the only website that I use to check for online codes, Simply Codes. He will talk about how to get the best deals, avoid bad coupon codes, and just be an overall smarter shopper. And then later, we've got Jubilee TV CEO Ashish Agarwal. He's going to explain how his device can make your TV simple to monitor, connect with, and care for aging loved ones at home. Did a story with him for TV a couple months ago, maybe probably a year ago at this point. And it's a very interesting system he's got set up. Well, thanks for joining the show. I'm so happy to be back in this seat chatting with you. Was in New Jersey last week for my brother's wedding. So that was very exciting. Lots of fun. I was actually the officiant. I talked all about it in my newsletter this week. And this was the thing. So my brother told me you can write the whole ceremony. I interviewed them. I looked up all the quotes and things like that, but don't use AI to write it. So I really sat there and wrote out the whole thing. You know, I typed it out. But I used AI to polish just a little bit. But in the end, it came out great. It was kind of fun to do that, actually. And I didn't feel nervous necessarily, but I really didn't want to mess up their big day. So I was like, all right, they're going to trust me with this. But it was great. Everything went off without a hitch. And in New Jersey, the weather was not very good last week, except for the day of their wedding. And it was perfect. So that was a great start to their wedding. It was such a nice time to see everyone. Beautiful location. New Jersey can sometimes get a bad rap, but you know, there are very beautiful places there. Really, really beautiful. I mean, they call it the Garden State for a reason. There is a lot of greenery there. So that was really fun. And now they are vacationing on their honeymoon. So congrats to Justin and Darcy. And thanks for allowing me to be a big part of your ceremony there. Let's talk about Motorola. This week, I was back in Hollywood for a Motorola event. So you remember back in the day when you had a Motorola phone, we all had them, right? You had the Razr, you had the StarTAC, depending on your age. Maybe you had that big brick phone. Motorola was it when it came to smartphones back in the day. Now, they did say their Razrs are the number one flip phone in the world. So worldwide, the Razr is the number one flip phone. So it's still doing well. But now they've got a whole bunch of new flip phones and a new foldable phone to kind of hopefully sell more phones. So they did this big event. You know, typically these tech launches are at like a corporate campus or some sort of event center. They did theirs at a Hollywood studio. They did a carpet, it wasn't a red carpet, it was a blue carpet, and they did a fashion show. So I didn't really know what to expect, but we get in there and all of a sudden the lights go down, the music starts pumping, and all these, I don't know if they're actors and fashion models, they started walking out with the phones, just like a runway show. And it was kind of silly, but I was like, I mean, how could you not smile? So they were all using the flip phone, and it was really, it actually worked. Paris Hilton was there. And it's funny, just to give you a little perspective, the last time I was at an event with Paris Hilton was a BlackBerry event in Hollywood. So this was, I'm probably going on, I don't know, 16, 15 years ago at this point. So anyway, but now she's with Motorola, and she's been at a bunch of Motorola events, so that's been ongoing. But they launched four foldable phones, okay? Three flip-style Razrs, and then that book-style fold, okay? So the flip Razrs are all about style. So they come in a whole bunch of different colors, right? And they've got a little screen on the outside, 4-inch outer screen, 7-inch inner screen. And keep in mind, this flips open like the old Razr, except it's all screen now, no buttons, right? and all these colors. So they've got a blue color, orient blue. They've got a cocoa, which is a darker wood inspired look. They've got a Mountain View green. They've got a bright white with almost like a diamond finish. They've got a violet ice, hematite, metallic gray, and sporting green. So you can see what they're doing here. They had all these colors on display, Pantone. They had all these on display. So they're really kind of positioning these as a fashion accessory, trying to get away from the boring black phones that everyone has. Maybe something that shows off your personality a little bit more. So those are the Razer Flips. Now you've got the Razer Fold. This is their book style. This is kind of the answer to the Galaxy Z Fold, also the Pixel Fold. So you open this one like a book and it opens up to an 8.1 inch screen inside. And you've got the largest battery on a foldable, 6,000 milliamp hours, 16 gigabytes of RAM, which is good, a nice Snapdragon chip. So the specs are really good on this. Now, the price is also really high, $1,900. And I would say I love the feel of this phone. They did not give me any review units, so I don't have any samples. But I will tell you, I love the software on Motorola phones because it is very clean. And that is a great thing when it comes to Android. You know, Samsung, they're fine, but Samsung really makes the software their own. With Motorola, it's much closer to stock Android, which I personally just really like. And so I think the big question here is, are the cameras good on these phones? And I need some testing to figure that out. But they're also fun. And they also have some interesting features built in. Like they've got this chop feature, like you karate chop, kind of like, I don't know, you just chop the phone twice. That'll turn on the flashlight. You can twist the phone to open the camera, give it another twist, and that will flip it to selfie mode. And then they've got a camcorder mode where you can kind of half fold the phone and hold it like a camcorder. And then you can twist it left and right, and that will zoom in the camera. But they're also stealing kind of one of Samsung's features, that horizon lock, so that even though you're twisting the camera, the level stays the same. It just zooms in. So that's kind of neat. Where do these phones not hold up? From what I'm reading, the software updates. So a lot of these manufacturers now, the Samsungs of the world, the Googles of the world, they're giving you 7 years of updates. Apple, about 6 years. So these only get about 3 years of major Android operating system updates and 5 years of security updates. So a little lag there. So who are these for? I mean, I think it's for anyone who wants something that's a little bit different, right? Like maybe you don't want a Samsung, maybe you don't want a Pixel, maybe you don't want the iPhone. I will say I think it's going to be tough for people to give up their iPhone to switch at this point. You know, that Apple ecosystem is so tight. You've got your photos in there, you've got your messages in there, you've got iCloud, you've got Find My, you've got all your family members' locations in there, you've got AirTags, you've got iPads and MacBooks that all sync. So Apple did this for a reason. They made such a tight ecosystem because they know the more you get in, the longer you're using an iPhone and all of Apple products, the tougher it's going to be to get out. And that's why I always talk about third-party independent software apps and programs, because I don't want to be locked in because I know it's tough to get out. And I talk to people, 99% of people I talk to, they say, oh, that phone's pretty cool, but there's no way I'm getting out of that Apple ecosystem. And Apple knows that. Their software and services keeps growing and growing and growing. They're just making money on people having these devices, paying into iCloud, paying into Apple Music, paying into, you know, all these other services, Apple TV Plus, and then they bundle them. Apple Fitness. I mean, think about all the things they do, and 99% of it only runs on an iPhone. Apple TV Plus is one of the main exceptions. You can get that pretty much across all different platforms. But these are also leaning into nostalgia. Like I said, one of my first phones was the StarTAC, that bulky battery, that pull-out antenna. My mom and my sisters loved their Razors, the really thin phones. They had them in pink. I think my mom's was silver. And my favorite phone before the iPhone was the Moto Q, which was Motorola's take on a smartphone and the competition to the BlackBerry. So we'll see. Maybe people that are Android will switch over. I would like to get some, at least the Flip or the Foldable into review to check it out because, like I said, I do really like the software. But will the Razer make a comeback? We will see. Did I mention pricing? They start at $800. I would say the top of the line Flip is about $1,500. And then the Foldable, like that Fold book style, you're talking $1,900. So not cheap, that's for sure. All right. I'll put up more information on the website, richontech.tv. If you want to see my video coverage from the event that Motorola held in Hollywood, you can go to my Instagram at richontech. All right. We're just getting started here. We've got so much to talk about on the show. I've got so many handy apps for you. We've got great guests, all the news of the week, plus your phone calls at 888-RICH-101, 888-742-4101. You are doing something smart. 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

0: Welcome back to Rich on Tech. Rich Shapiro here, hanging out with you, talking technology. 888-RICH-101-888-742-4101. I mentioned I was at my brother's wedding, so I rented a car. I don't know why my rental car luck is so bad right now. But anyway, I returned my car, and I'm not kidding. It was so like chaotic at the airport that someone just jumped into the car and took it and drove off with it. And like, I'm assuming it was like a employee of the rental car place. But I realized like most of the time they kind of talk to you and they check you out and they scan the little code, whatever. But this guy just jumped into the car and drove it off. And I was like, afterwards, you know, we started walking to the airport. I was like, wait a second. Did that, what if my car was just stolen? Like, what a scam that would be, where like someone just literally hangs out at the exits where you return these rental cars and just drives them off. But I guess maybe, I don't know. Anyway, maybe the facilities are secure. You can't really get out. But anyway, so I was freaking out because usually when I rent a car, you get an email receipt right to your email, like instantly, right? With like Hertz and Avis. Well, this time I didn't. And I was like, oh my gosh, I bet you this car was stolen. So I'm going to be on the hook for this. And it was a big car. Like I rented like the biggest car because we had my in-laws with me. So I was like, I'm going to be on the hook for this like $100,000 car. It was like a giant Ford Expedition, like Max or something. Long story short, 2 days later, I get a receipt in the mail or the email. I was like, oh, woo. It was just one of those moments where I was like, that would be the perfect scam. But now that I think about it, I think to get out of those rental car facilities, you do have to go through like a big barricade. Now I know why. All right, let's go to Bill, line two. Bill in Los Angeles. What's up? Hello, Bill. Are you there? Yes. Hi.
1: Yeah, I'm here. Every once in a while, I get a message on my phone that I got viruses.
0: Okay.
1: On my phone. And I'm wondering what's the best site for getting rid of those viruses.
0: On the iPhone.
1: Yes.
0: Okay. Well, the good news is there are no viruses on the iPhone. So what you're seeing is a complete scam. Those are notification pop-ups, and they could be coming from a variety of places. And a lot of the times they're coming from websites that you're visiting. They could be coming from apps that you've installed, and they could be coming from, those are the two main places on an iPhone. So they're usually, it's usually just bogus notifications. So what I would do is for you, there's no, you're not, you don't have an, you don't have a virus on your phone. I can tell you that. Unless you are sideloading an app on the iPhone somehow, which would be nearly impossible unless you are an expert in the iPhone. I'm not even sure how to do that, but unless you've jailbroken the phone, which I don't think you have, but that is the only way you would actually have a virus. So I think you're probably fine. And what I would do if I were you, I would go into your web browser, and I'm guessing you use Safari. So I would go in there and I would clear everything. So it says clear history and website data, and I would clear everything there. And that will help get rid of all of those pop-ups. Because what's happening is it sounds like some of these websites are sending you notifications because you've either agreed to that or you are they're in the background on your phone or something like that. So that's number one. Number two, you probably want to block your pop-ups. So go into your settings on your iPhone. So you go settings, apps, and then Safari. And then scroll down, you can see all the options in there. So block pop-ups, that's what I'd do, number one. Number two, I would do, let's see, where is it? Privacy and security, make sure all those things are turned on. And then I would also do the clear history and website data. And once you do that, that should really get rid of a bunch of that stuff. And I'm looking if there's anything else that you need to do in there. Yeah, I think that should be fine. Now, if you're using Chrome, you can go into Chrome and Chrome settings and do the same thing. So the notifications, if an app is sending you notifications like that, I would go through your list of apps and delete any apps that you do not need or recognize. And then I would do the software updates on your phone and I would restart your phone. But that's really what it comes down to, Bill, is that these apps and websites are just spamming you. They're not, you know, anytime you see those big pop-ups that say, warning, you have a virus on your iPhone, and it's like a countdown, it's flashing screen. That's all nonsense. Happens on Windows, happens on Android, and it really comes down to these bad guys just sit there and figure out ways of tricking us. And so they take things that we know and love. Notifications are great. You know, websites actually have a reason to send you notification sometimes. But they reverse engineer and they figure out, like, how can I use this in a nefarious way? And that's what they do. They scare you. I've seen people, they send me screenshots of their computer. The whole notifications are all filled with your virus, this, that. You need to update. You got to get more cloud storage. It's all a joke. There is one app if you want to verify that your iPhone is secure. It's called iVerify Basic. And they do charge 99 cents, but it's the only app I know of that can actually look for kind of spyware and stuff. You have to understand the way that the iPhone operating system is created, everything is sandboxed, which means nothing can kind of look and snoop into other places that isn't just for that app or that you've allowed for Apple. Like, you know how when you open up an app, it says, hey, can we have access to your photo library? Yes, it does that for a reason. It's to protect you. You're saying, okay, fine, you can look at my photos. Otherwise, an app can't look at your photos. Hey, can we have access to your contacts? They can't just look at your contacts without you saying yes. Hey, can we have access to your camera? Can we have access to your microphone? And by the way, you can rescind all of this stuff. If you don't want an app to have access to those things, you can go into your settings and change that stuff. So if you go into your settings on the iPhone and there's a privacy, there's an entire section for privacy and security. Just look through there. You can see what has access to your calendar, your contacts, your files, your health stuff. It's always a good idea to just look through there, especially location. A lot of these apps do not need access to this stuff. Same thing on Android. So you are in control. And yes, anytime you're using an online service or an app, there's some information and some data about you that's flowing outwards to that app. But you should be in control of how much of that information is flowing out. Great question, Bill. Thanks for the call today. 888-RICH-101, 888-742-4101. Give me a call if you have a question or need some tech advice. The website is richontech.tv. 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
1: A search is underway for two U.S. service members missing in southwestern Morocco. The U.S. Africa Command says the two were reported missing on Saturday while taking part in a joint military exercise called African Lion, involving U.S. forces, NATO allies, and African partner nations. The Army's focus is on those involved and their families. Senator Adam Schiff is speaking out against the indictment of former FBI Director James Comey. Appearing on NBC's Meet the Press, the California Democrat says he's never seen such a weak case.
2: It will absolutely be thrown out by the jury.
1: The indictment comes after Comey posted a photo last year of seashells on a beach arranged to form the numbers 8647. The president took aim at the former FBI director over the post. 86 is used by mob bosses when they order an associate to kill someone. The Philadelphia 76ers are moving on to the Eastern Conference semifinals after beating the Boston Celtics in the NBA playoffs. I'm Lisa Carton.
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0: Chicago writes in, "Hey, Rich, do you use a to-do app on Android? The one I love isn't cloud-based, so every time I get a new phone, I have to retype everything, which is a pain. I've tried Google's app, but I don't like it, and I can't seem to find one that works for me. My whole life is in my to-do list, so I figured I would ask." Kathy, I've tried all of them, every single one of them, and I think that like if you look at the most popular, which is probably like Todoist, I would say that's probably up there with some of the best. Google Tasks, I understand you don't like, but that one's simple because it integrates with Gemini and also Gmail. But the one that I go back to and I personally use over and over is Microsoft To Do. And the reason I like Microsoft To Do is because it is free. It's fully featured. It is cross-platform, which means it works on both iPhone, Android, Mac, PC. And it has my absolute favorite feature that I think you'll enjoy as well. And that is, it starts every day fresh. So you decide what's on your to-do list for that day. What does that mean? It means that instead of just having a list, right now I have a list of 49 to-dos. I can see that list, but my day has one to-do. That's today. That's the thing I have to accomplish today. And yes, you can set recurring tasks. You can, I love the sound it makes when you click the task to be done with it. I love the lists you can make.
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0: Good afternoon, everyone. Welcome to the Bet365 Guardians warm-up show. Today, we are in Sacramento. The Guardians taking on the Athletics in the finale of a three-game series. Jim Rosenhaus along with you about a half hour prior to today's first pitch. Guardians trying to make it three in a row in what has been a high-scoring weekend. They come in with a record of 18-16 atop the AL Central. The Athletics, meanwhile, 17-16, and they're atop the AL West. Stay tuned. More to come after this.
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5: Looking for something to watch? 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Next week on Netflix, Monday, season two of the kids' show Dr. Seuss's Horton, as well as the limited Netflix series Lord of the Flies. Next Tuesday on Netflix, the live first season finale of Funny AF with Kevin Hart at 9 p.m. Eastern. Next Wednesday on Netflix, the premiere of Love is Blind Poland, as well as the second season of the docuseries Worst Ex Ever. Next Thursday, the debut of the Netflix British crime drama Legends, starring Tom Burke and Steve Coogan. Next Friday on Netflix, the launch of the feel-good family movie Remarkably Bright Creatures, starring Sally Field, Lewis Pullman, and the voice of Alfred Molina. Next Sunday at 8 p.m. Eastern on Netflix, The Roast of Kevin Hart. Next Wednesday on Amazon Prime Video, the second season launch of the spy thriller Citadel, starring Stanley Tucci, Richard Madden, and Priyanka Chopra. Next Thursday on Hulu, the streaming premiere of the movie Send Help. Next Thursday over on Peacock, the start of the action drama MIA. Next Friday on Apple TV, the premiere of the new thriller from the producers of Homeland called Unconditional. And next Friday on the Roku channel, the debut of the road trip comedy movie Broad Trip, starring Sophia Bush.
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6: This whole surviving life thing is pretty tough. 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
0: Joined by Andy McKay. We're in the coach's corner, and Andy is the field coordinator for the Guardians. And Andy, our listeners probably going to be asking, what does that mean? And I think it means different things depending on who's in that spot. You bring a wealth of experience from the Seattle Mariners in a front office role. Now you're in the dugout with Stephen Vogt. And it seems like it, not just players but coaches, you're there as a resource. And explain how you can benefit this club on a daily basis and even more than that as the season moves along.
12: Yeah, I think there's a lot of different facets to the job. And one is like basic coordination, as the title would entail, such as we're going to Kansas City tomorrow. We want to have some early work with some hitters. So making sure that we have a field slot reserved in Kansas City to get guys out on the field early and coordinating with the people in Sacramento, because we wanted to get guys out early the last couple of days. So there is some like that coordination of the day's events. That's, you know, that's a big part of it. But then you just take everything that you've done over the years, from college to being a mental skills coach to being in the front office. You try to put it all together in a way that can help Grant Fink with the hitters on one day and maybe help Voter the next day as a manager and support Tony. So it's a little bit of everything.
0: This weekend has to be a lot of fun for you. Sacramento, California, I would think means everything to you. And explain why. How long have you been here, and what are your best memories of this spot, especially coming back here with an American League team?
12: You know, the history of baseball in Sacramento, it's phenomenal. The number of big leaguers that have come out of this town, I think it shocks most people. And, you know, I was fortunate. I spent 20 years at one of the greatest community colleges in all of the United States, Sacramento City College, where I think today there's 56 big leaguers that have come out of Sacramento City College. Multiple major league managers have come out of Sac City. So the history is just tremendous. The history of this ballpark and getting minor league baseball back into Sacramento, and now this window where the big leagues are here for 3 years. It's awesome for the city. But I was at the first game ever played in this ballpark with my kids. I actually coached the first game here because they had us play a college game here as soon as they could to get the field turned over and get it ready for the River Cats. And there's a lot of little things going on, like watching Reese Hoskins have his game here the other night. You know, Reese played at Jesuit High School, and Reese actually came to my baseball camps as a little kid. But to get to see him finally get to play in this ballpark and to get to do it as a big leaguer and to have the night he had in front of all of his family was fantastic. So it's little things like that that are great.
0: How does baseball do it? Full circle stuff, and that's about as good as it gets right there. Andy, thanks a lot for the visit. Always good to catch up. Appreciate it.
12: Thanks so much for having me on.
0: That's Andy McKay in the Coach's Corner. Stay tuned. More to come after this.
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0: Go. 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
21: The rest of the afternoon looking great for us as we top out around 60 degrees. Mostly sunny skies expected to continue. We'll be partly cloudy this evening ahead of an isolated rain chance overnight. We'll start our Monday off with partly cloudy skies, temps in the 40s. We'll stay partly cloudy in the afternoon with highs around 70. In the 3 News Weather Center, I'm Chief Meteorologist Betsy Kling.
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2: Welcome back to Guardians Warm-Up. We are joined this week by bench coach Tony Arnerich as the Guardians get ready for the series finale here in Sacramento. And Tony, baseball being what it is, man, it changes quickly. After a series where the Guardians are really scrambling to score runs against Tampa Bay, they've come out here 22 runs in two games and swinging the bats extremely well. And what are you seeing that's been really encouraging up and down that lineup?
3: I think one of the things that the guys have talked about is 9-1. And so what I'm seeing is just quality at bat after quality at bat. And hitting's really hard. And so we're not always going to get it done, but it is also contagious. So having those quality at bats, and then, you know, we had a couple situations where we didn't get a runner in from third, but we kept grinding and kept having those opportunities, and eventually you're going to come through. So I think just the team mentality of, like, all nine of us are going to go beat this starter today, and anybody coming off the bench is going to help us too. So it's just kind of more of a collective effort, which has been really fun to watch.
2: And are there some underlying things that you can see maybe leading up to a breakout where you actually get the runs on the scoreboard that would indicate, hey, this might be coming soon?
3: Well, I think, you know, the season's so long, so you're going to have those ups and downs, and your goal is to just try to, you know, minimize those low periods and make the necessary adjustments, and the hitters and teams that can adjust quicker end up, you know, getting out of those ruts.
2: A couple of individual milestones in yesterday's game. Jose Ramirez was stolen base number 300. It led to a run. Shocker. but you see that, and as you watch this, he seemingly has some sort of milestone each week. What are your thoughts when you see him grab another one that's so important?
3: Yeah, I mean, just playing against him for the last 4 years, you see how impressive he is across the diamond. And to be around it every single day now, it's real, and it's just fun to watch. Every game, he does something that affects the game, not always offensively, but on the defensive side, base running, he's just such a good instinctual player. And, you know, you watch the way he works as hard as anybody, and he's been in the league a long time. And for him to set that example, I think, especially for our young guys, is really, really a special guy to have on your team. And just watching him every day is really impressive and fun to watch.
2: And you had a young man pick up his first major league hit yesterday in Travis Bezzana. What have you seen so far from Bezzana that indicates that he's going to be just fine up here at this level?
3: Well, the thing about Travis is he's a grinder, right? He wants to be the best, and he never stops working. And so he's going to figure out a way, and he's going to work his way to figure out, you know, this level. And he's kind of stepped up to the occasion throughout his whole career, you know, in college and then coming into the World Baseball Classic. And so to see him have success is obviously great, but not surprising at all based on the type of worker he is and the type of grinder he is.
2: Good stuff, Tony. Thanks for the visit.
3: Yeah, thank you.
2: That's bench coach Tony Arnerich. Stay tuned. We'll have more to come after this.
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5: Peek-a-boo. 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
6: Smile, buddy.
5: Come on, smile. Oh, honey. He's still not smiling.
6: Maybe he's not a smiler.
5: Yeah, maybe he's just not a happy baby.
6: Maybe he's just being a boy. You know how boys are.
5: Or maybe he's teething. Oh, poor baby. I think his gums hurt.
6: Maybe he's just tired.
5: 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He didn't eat that much.
6: Maybe he's not ticklish.
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6: 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Maybe it's a phase. Maybe.

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3: About 10 minutes away from today's first pitch here in Sacramento. 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Lefty Parker Messick for the Guardians. 3-0 with an earned run average of 1.73. Former Cleveland pitcher Aaron Civale is going for Sacramento, and he has had a good start to his season, 2-1 with an earned run average of 3.23. That's your pitching matchup, and that'll do it for Guardians warm-up. Stay tuned. Starting lineups and first pitch come your way next.
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afternoon once again, everyone. Welcome back to Sacramento. Guardians and Athletics closing out the series. Time for the starting lineups. Stephen Kwan leads it off in left field for the Guardians. Chase DeLauder, the right fielder, bats second. Jose Ramirez, the designated hitter, bats third, with Kyle Manzardo at first base batting cleanup. Daniel Schneeman, the third baseman, will hit fifth. Travis Pezzana at second base bats sixth. Petey Halpin, the center fielder, hits seventh. Austin Hedges does the catching, bats eighth. And Brian Rocchio at shortstop will bat ninth. On the mound, Parker Messick. Now for the Athletics, Jacob Wilson will lead it off at shortstop. Brent Rooker, the designated hitter, bats second. Nick Kurtz at first base hits third. Colby Thomas, the right fielder, bats cleanup. Zach Geloff in center field hits fifth. Tyler Soderstrom, the left fielder, hits sixth. Batting seventh, Austin Wins. He'll do the catching. Daryl Helnaes is the third baseman batting eighth, and Jeff McNeil at second base bats ninth. On the mound, former Cleveland pitcher Aaron Civale. Those are your starting lineups. Now stay tuned when we return, Tom Hamilton, as today's first pitch on the Cleveland Clinic Radio Network.

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0: Sutter Health Park in Sacramento, California. It is game number 35 as today the Cleveland Guardians go for the sweep against the Athletics. Hi again, everybody. Tom Hamilton and Jim Rosenhaus with you on what is now a mostly cloudy Sunday afternoon here in Sacramento, along with Brian Motze back at Command Center and RJ DeSanto with us here in the booth as the Guardians try to go 3-0 against the Sacramento A's here in what will be their only visit to the West Coast as far as playing the Athletics. The Athletics, we will see them later this season as they will be coming to Cleveland. And that will also be a three-game series. Let's see, the Athletics, they don't come till the end of the homestand to end the season. Believe it or not, the Athletics are the last three games on Cleveland's home portion of the schedule in September. And who knows what will be awaiting these two ball clubs when that series takes place. That could be a critical series. In the meantime, Sutter Health Park. Give you an idea, it is a AAA ballpark, and it's the temporary home of what used to be the Oakland A's, and in 2028 will be the Las Vegas A's. But for three seasons, they will play in this AAA park. They've done a great job here. They've added new lights. They've added bigger locker rooms. They've done everything they can to make this suitable for the Athletics for a three-year period. And the folks here are just tremendous when you talk about how friendly they are and really what they have done to go the extra yard and make the Athletics feel at home. As we know, it's been a very bitter departure for the Athletics from the city of Oakland. And the folks that are Oakland A's fans can still drive about an hour and a half to Sacramento to see their beloved Athletics play. Sutter Health Park seats roughly 14,000. In essence, it's all lower bowl seating. There's some suites in what would be their second deck and all kinds of seating on the grassy berm area beyond the first base line, down into the right field corner, around the pole into right field and right center. And we'll have, if not a sellout, close to it again today. This is a ballpark that is also very, very difficult to read fly balls because of the swirling winds and because you don't have that upper deck that you have at a Major League ballpark. The dimensions here, very fair. 330 down the lines, 380 to the gaps, and 403 to dead center. The Athletics have taken the field, and they're looking for Aaron Savali to give them a quality start and, more importantly, throw some strikes. They've not been getting that this weekend as the Athletics, now with a record of 17-16, still first place in the West by one game. Cleveland with a one-game lead in the American League Central at 18-16. Cleveland with its first three-game win streak of the campaign. The crew chief is the home plate umpire today, Dan Bellino. Mark Rippinger is at first, Shane Livensbarger at second, and Dan Merzel, the third base ump. Parker Messick will be on the hill for Cleveland. Right now, he's as good a pitcher as there is in the American League. And we'll see what Aaron Savali is able to do against his former teammates. And when you talk about throwing strikes, how about what the Athletics have dealt with this weekend? Their pitchers have walked 14 and hit two batters. That's 16 base runners for Cleveland on free rides. And then you couple that with 25 hits. Cleveland has had 41 base runners in two games. Thus, Cleveland has won 14-6 and 8-5. Aaron Savali ready to face Stephen Kwan. Savali, 30 years of age, 6'1", 245. Savali, fastball, sinker, cutter, curve, slider, split. The wind and today's first pitch, and Stephen Kwan takes the strike, and we're underway in Sacramento. Aaron Savali into the wind, and the next delivery And a check swing. Did he go? Appeal at third. He did not. Maybe the pitch was high. Pretty close. And the count evens at one ball and one strike. 64 degrees, our game time temp. Already a challenge. Two pitches in. And the challenge rejected. Now, the catcher today is Austin Wins. I don't know why in the world you would challenge the second pitch of the game. Now the 1-1. Kwan sends one in the air to shallow left. Soderstrom coming in to make the catch. Stephen Kwan now 3-for-9 in the series. So the Athletics have one challenge the rest of the game. That's just not very smart. Challenge the second pitch of the game. Should tell you, Shea Langeliers not catching, nor is he here today. He and his wife had the birth of their baby, and so he is missing. Here's Chase DeLauder, the right fielder. Takes a swing and rips a single to right. And by golly, Shea Langeliers shouldn't be here, but boy, is that a loss, because Langeliers, having an MVP-type season, is gone from the lineup today. And actually, the Athletics are playing one player short. They've only got three players on their bench with Langeliers not here. One out, one on, no score, first inning. Here's the DH, Jose Ramirez, and he drills one down the right side, foul. Cleveland has faced Aaron Civale four times in the past after he left Cleveland. Cleveland had traded him to Tampa Bay for Kyle Manzardo, who waits on deck. Cleveland's roughed up Civale. The pitch, swing, and another lazy fly to left. Got him on a split finger, out lunging, and Ramirez, now 1-for-10 this weekend, flies out to Soderstrom, two down. And here is the man that was traded for the man. Aaron Civale, Kyle Manzardo traded for each other at the deadline the last day of July 3 years ago. So runner on, two down, first inning, no score for Manzardo. Pinch hit three-run homer yesterday. The set and Savali's pitch, and it's off speed outside a ball. Civale against Cleveland in four career starts, one win, one loss, ERA 6.75. Outfield spread out fairly deep. Bit of a breeze blowing out. The pitch swung on. This is a line drive to right, base hit. Almost bounced over the head of Thomas. He'll throw to third. In standing is DeLauder, and Manzardo at first with a two-out single. I'll tell you what, when you walk on this outfield grass, it's kind of spongy. This is a natural grass surface, but it's kind of spongy out there. Almost feels wet. And Thomas charged that in right, and it almost bounced over his head like you see on AstroTurf. So the Guardians with runners at the corners, two down, first inning, no score. Here's Daniel Schneeman. This weekend, Cleveland has had 26 at-bats with men in scoring position. The pitch, and it's a little high, ball one. Cleveland, 9-for-26 this weekend with men in scoring position. That's a .346 batting mark. Their first opportunity here today in the first. Now the set and pitch, high, 2-0. Tyler Cederstrom is in left. Zach Geloff in center, and the right fielder is Colby Thomas. Nick Kurtz at first, Jeff McNeil at second, Jacob Wilson at short, Daryl Hernandez at third, the catcher Austin Wins. Breaking ball in there, a curveball strike. As we have seen, wow, Daniel Schneeman is challenged. How about this? Two challenges already in the top of the first, and both teams have been rejected. Both teams are down to one challenge the rest of the game. I don't know. I don't get it. 2-1 the count now on Daniel Schneeman, who's red hot, batting .385 the last 16 games. The set and delivery, and it's a little high, 3-1. Savali thought he had a strike, only he didn't tap the top of his head to challenge. Guardians at the corners, two down. No score yet, top of the first inning. Aaron Savali, hands just below the chest, lets it fly, and a check swing strike, full count. Savali comes in, the Athletics' best starter right now, in six starts, two wins, a loss, ERA 3.23, five innings to start, seven strikeouts, two walks per nine. Now the payoff pitch. Swing and a foul right side will do it again. But like all of these Athletic pitchers, Savali way better on the road. His earned run average at home, two runs higher than it is on the road. ERA at home, 4.66. On the road, 2.57. That's the norm for this Athletic staff. Now the payoff. Strike three called on the inside corner. Schneeman out looking. Locked him up with a fastball. So we've played a half inning. Cleveland fails to score. The Athletics coming to bat.
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0: Left-hander Parker Messick to face the shortstop Jacob Wilson. Bottom of the first inning, no score. And I know he's not his personal catcher, but Austin Hedges catches Parker Messick every time he pitches. So you make of that whatever you want. But we're seeing Austin Hedges catch back-to-back games. And what a job he's done with Messick, who might be as good as any pitcher in the league right now. 25 years of age, 6 feet, 232. Fastball, sinker, cutter, curve, slider, change. Wilson, the right-handed hitting shortstop, and he checks and takes a strike. First time Messick has ever faced the Athletics. Wilson, a guy who never walks, three walks this year. The wind and the pitch, and he swings and sends a lazy fly to center. Coming in is Petey Halpin to grab it. What's amazing about Jacob Wilson, this guy is a 300-type hitter, but his on-base percentage will be pretty much whatever his batting average is because he never walks. Here's Brent Rooker, the DH, batting 159, three homers, one on Friday night. He's knocked in 11. Six right-handed bats in the A's lineup. The lefties pitch, and it's fouled back, strike one. Messick comes in with a 3-0 record. He's got the fourth best earned run average in the league at 173. Fifth toughest to hit. Batting average against Messick, 177. The pitch down and away, a changeup. Teams are averaging five hits per nine innings against Parker Messick. Incredible. incredible. Now the kick and the 1-1. Fouled it back, 1-2. His whip is the second best whip, 0.88. That means less than one base runner per inning. He averages 9 strikeouts, 2 walks per 9 innings. What a start for Parker Messick. The pitch. Swing and a foul out of play to the right. And the count stays 1-2. Stephen Kwan in left. Petey Helfand in center. Chase DeLauder in right. Kyle Manzardo at first. Travis Bazana at second. Brian Rocchio at short. Daniel Schneeman at third. And Austin Hedges behind the plate. Now the 1-2. Swing and a miss on that wicked changeup. And that changeup has induced almost a 50% whiff rate. In other words, almost half the time he throws it, he gets a swing and a miss. Incredible. 2 down, nobody on, no score. Here's Nick Kurtz, the American League Rookie of the Year last year. Parker Messick in the running this year. The pitch. Outside a ball. You think of it, Cleveland's got 2 strong candidates right now for American League Rookie of the Year. Parker Messick, Chase DeLauder. Now the 1-0 pitch. Check swing and a strike called. Nick Kurtz, he had his consecutive game streak end yesterday. He had walked in 20 straight games. He's now batting .243, 5 homers, 16 RBIs. Leads the league in walks, but also has struck out the second most in the American League. The pitch to him, waved at. Another fastball in the count of 1-2. That's a sneaky fastball that Parker Messick has. It's got that late life that really gets up on the hitter quickly. Now the kick in the 1-2. Swing and a miss. Got him with a fastball. Man, did he make quick work of the Athletics. An 11-pitch first inning with a couple of strikeouts. Scoreless after 1 in Sacramento on the Cleveland Clinic Radio Network.
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9: 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That's Rob Gronkowski. 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We're teammates again. 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
9: That sounds a little weird, but that's what this is going to be. 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
0: Travis Bazana leads off the scoreless second, shows bunt, lays it down, foul, third base side. Bazana got that first major league hit yesterday. It was a 2-run single. Then he got his first stolen base. He's had all kinds of family members in from Australia, some of them heading home. Now the windup. Now the pitch. Up and in. His oldest brother visited with him at the hotel. He's an attorney. He said, "We're still trying to work while we're following Travis." The 1-1. And it's a touch high 2-1, but a really close-knit family. Travis has two older brothers, Hayden and Mitchell, and his mom and dad, Gary and Jenny, have all been here, plus aunts and uncles. The 2-1, and it's in there, 2-2. Bazzano 1-for-13 in his Major League career. However, he has walked 5 times. Now the 2-2. Curveball line to center, and he's got his second Major League hit. Hung the curve, and Bazzano lashed it to center. And here's why walks are so important. Mention Jacob Wilson, a 296 hitter with the Athletics, runner-up for Rookie of the Year last year. But because he's walked 3 times, despite a 296 batting average, on-base percentage, 309. Travis Bazzano, 1-for-13 before that hit, but the 5 walks gave him a higher on-base percentage than Wilson. He's running on the pitch. It's a strike. Throw is wide right. Head first slide, and Bazzano's 2-for-2 and steals. Well, he got a great jump on Savali. So Travis Bazzano, before that base hit, had an on-base percentage of 333 despite 1 hit. But that's how important walks are. Petey helping the batter. 0-for-1 since coming up, getting the start today in center. Turn by Savali, no throw. No score, second inning. Bazzano with a leadoff single and a steal. Manager Stephen Vogt thinks Bazzano's going to take off now that he's had that first Major League hit. Petey helping, the pitch to him, and he fouls it off to the right. And the count on Petey helping 0-for-2. Helping batting 250 in Columbus. Had a couple of homers, 14 RBIs. Hey, Lynn Cravagna of Medina trying to win the Bridgestone Tires from Conrad's Tire Express and Total Car Care in the Conrad's Score 4 Win 4. The pitch, high, 1-2. A 4-run inning in any of the first 4 innings makes Lynn Cravagna of Medina a winner. Sign up at econrads.com. Savali's ready. The pitch to the left-handed hitter. And he sends it in the air, foul, third base side. That'll sneak into the seats. We'll do it again at 1-2. Helpin came in and had the great defensive catch yesterday in the late innings when the game was still hanging in the balance. Petey Helpin, third round pick out of high school. He grew up in the Bay Area. Cleveland grabbed him in 2020. Now the 1-2, and before it's made, throw to second, and they almost had him. Bazzano dove in safely. It looked like he was breaking for third, and the timing play with the shortstop taking the throw, and they almost had him. But Bazzano able to get back. Breeze blowing out pretty significant today. Now the pitch, a swing and a miss. He got him on a curveball in the dirt. Helpin jogs to first. He'll be thrown out by the catcher, Wins. Second strikeout for Savali, and that keeps Bazzano at second. One down here in the second inning. And now Austin Hedges looking to win a batting title. My goodness. This is a guy who lifetime in 11 Major League seasons, Austin Hedges with a 185 lifetime batting average. This year batting 325. Swings, grounds it up the middle, behind second, gobbled up by McNeil. He'll throw over and gets Hedges. But Hedges banged one back up the middle, but O'Neill shading a bit that way. Second baseman throws him out. To third is Bazzano. Two down for Brian Rocchio, the switch hitting shortstop, hitting ninth. But you talk about a guy that's been clutch this year. It's been Brian Rocchio. Been in scoring position. Rocchio batting 444. Savali back to the windup. And the pitch. And it's in there. Toyota, Tacoma, Tundra, Land Cruiser, Sequoia, and 4Runner. 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Second inning, Cleveland batting. Runner at third, Travis Pizzana, two down. No score in this one. The windup in the 0-1. High, 1-1. Aaron Civale, drafted in the third round by Cleveland 10 years ago. That's hard to believe. And remember, that draft produced 60% of Cleveland's rotation there for a couple of years. Civale, Bieber, Plesac. The 1-1. Swing and a miss. Civale was the first pick of that trio, third round. Then Shane Bieber was drafted. Then Zach Plesac. Civale trying to work out of it. The veteran right-hander. End of the windup. Here it comes. Low and away. 2-2. His curveball has been so good this year that he is throwing it the second most of any of his pitches. He's got six pitches. It's hard to guess along with Civale. The 2-2. Swung on a chopper to the second baseman. Sliding toward first in shallow right. McNeil gloves it and throws him out. Civale works out of it. We'll go to the bottom of the second. Scoreless in Sacramento.
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0: Colby Thomas, the cleanup hitter today. No score, and he drives one to deep left. This ball is gone. His first home run and second RBI of the year. Colby Thomas heard me question him being the cleanup hitter and responded angrily. He shot that one out of here, and that is only the second home run given up by Parker Messick this season. 1-0 Athletics in the second.
16: They have such a great variety. You figure as a hitter, they have to be guessing and hope they get one that's up in the zone, and Thomas able to ride one out of here.
0: Here's Zach Geloff, right-handed hitter in center field. Parker Messick delivering. And it's swung on, skied in the air, first base side, foul ground. Hang on, though. Back into fair territory. Manzardo had to drift and make the catch. Well, Manzardo learned from Friday night, a ball that is fouled by 10 feet suddenly gets blown back into fair territory. Good job by Manzardo. And it sure looks like the game plan for the Athletics here is to try to attack Parker Messick early in the count. Here's Tyler Soderstrom. He takes the strike on the inside corner. Well, the one thing about Messick, he doesn't walk people. And they don't want to get to two strikes. The pitch, breaking ball, tap, foul, right side, 0-2. Soderstrom batting .203, three homers, 18 RBIs. If something happens to Austin Wins today, he would be the backup catcher with Shea Langeliers and his wife having delivered a new baby. The A's fly out of here to Philly after the game. Cleveland goes to Kansas City. The pitch. Check swing and a breaking ball down and away. And the count 1-2. Boy, the Athletics have gone east a lot already. First month of the year. The pitch. That's the strike. Well, whatever he guessed there, he wasn't guessing sinker right down the middle of the plate. Soderstrom, strikeout victim number three. Two down for the catcher, Austin Wins. The Athletics started the year in Toronto, then went to Atlanta. Came home for three, then went to New York for a week. Played both the Yankees and the Mets. Now the kick and the pitch, and a curve down and in. Now they go back east to Philly and Baltimore. Wins a right-handed hitter. The 1-0. And he pops one up. Playable. First base side. Foul ground. Manzardo back into fair territory. Made the catch in front of the bag. He was in the coach's box. Then had to dart to his right to catch it in fair territory. Pretty soon he'll just stay at first base. Wait for it to blow back. 1-0 Athletics. Third is next. Cleveland Clinic Radio Network.
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0: The winds are howling about Sutter Health Park. Third inning, 1-0 Athletics. Top of the order, Stephen Kwan takes ball one up and away. Aaron Savali has worked out of a couple of mini jams. Into the motion. Here it comes. And Kwan takes the strike to even it up. Kwan flying to left his first time up. Whenever the Guardians win, your Northeast Ohio Ford dealers donate $500 to Cleveland Guardians charities for youth sports. Kwan lines one to left, but coming out of Soderstrom, almost charged in too much, had to reach up and catch it over his head. Kwan lines out the other way. One down for Chase DeLauder. Chase DeLauder single to right his first time up. Well, today's contestant in the Hyundai Grand Slam giveaway, William Steffen from Brunswick, trying to win the Hyundai Kona. The pitch. And a curveball strike. That Kona will come your way thanks to your Northern Ohio Hyundai dealers. Good luck to William Steffen from Brunswick. Now the kick and the pitch. Swung on, lifted in the air to center, medium deep. Geloff barely has to move. Two down. Here's Jose Ramirez, flied out his first time up. You want to be a contestant? Simply go to HyundaiGrandSlam.com. Two outs, nobody on. 1-0 Athletics, third inning. We greet you today from the City of Trees, Sacramento, California. The state capital here in the great state of California. Ramirez batting left-handed, DHing. Savali's pitch, and it's in there, a strike. Tomorrow night, we'll see you in Kansas City, game one of a four-game series. The windup, the 0-1, swung on. This is hit in the air. Shallow right, stumbling is Thomas, coming hard, diving is Geloff. He can't grab it, and a bloop single to right that Thomas lost his footing again. Remember how I said earlier that it's spongy in that outfield and feels wet? Well, the feet went right out from under Thomas, who fell. And then Geloff charging in from center, couldn't make the catch in shallow right. Bloop single for Jose Ramirez on what should have been the third out. Now Kyle Manzardo gets to bat. He's singled to right his first time up. The set, the throw to first, Ramirez back standing. Jose Ramirez is 13 for 13 and leads the American League in steals. And yesterday, stolen base number 300. The pitch. In there. He's only the third Major League third baseman to get 300 steals in a career. And when he gets nine more home runs, he'll be the ninth player ever to have 300 homers, 300 steals. The pitch, in tight. That's a ball to even the count. Cleveland has scored 22 runs this weekend, 41 base runners, a trail 1-0 here in the third. The next delivery, outside, a changeup or a split, and the count 2-1. Now, Cleveland has had their way with the Athletics now since 2022. They've gone 23-5 against this team. The next delivery, curveball and a knee buckler, and the count evens at 2-2. Boy, a lot of off speed from Aaron Savali today. Curveball, splitters. Ramirez edging off, draws the throw, and he's back with the dive. That's second time Savali's gone over there. Sandy Alomar coaching at first. Rugi Odor at third. Cleveland in their traveling gray with a navy blue red trim. The A's in their home white, mustard yellow and green trim. The pitch, line back up the middle of base, hit into center. Around second, motoring to third is Ramirez. And for the second time, Kyle Manzardo with two-out single. Cleveland with runners at the corners. Two down in the third, trailing 1-0. Here's Daniel Schneeman. The last time he was in this spot, he struck out in the first inning to end it. So Cleveland has had a runner in scoring position in every inning. However, right now they're 0-4 with men in scoring position. Schneeman trying to break that. Outfield playing Schneeman just a hair the other way toward left, almost straight away, medium deep. Now Savali steps off. 1-0 A's leading it here in the third on the homer to left by Colby Thomas. The set, the pitch, check swing. It's a called strike, another curveball. Boy, he's had a good curveball, and he's going to it a lot. Aaron Savali is a very smart pitcher. Out of Northeastern University, the pitch grounded foul outside of first by Schneeman, 0-2. He was an engineer student. His dad, a mechanical engineer. He's got that engineer's mind. He's a bright guy. And you're not going to outthink Aaron Savali. He's a crafty righty. Now the 0-2. Fouled it back. Ooh, he left that cutter up. That was a pitch to hit. Schneeman knew it. Nothing in two, the count. Cleveland with runners at first and third, down 1-0. Here in inning number 3. Big crowd on hand. Looks like another sellout. The right-hander hands chest high, lets it fly. Swing and a foul out of play to the left. We'll do it again at 0-2. The Athletics with the worst earned run average in baseball when they play at home. Their pitching staff has a 6.35 ERA in this park. 3 runs higher than when they pitch on the road. But Savali throwing a shutout so far. He delivers, and it's fouled back again by Schneeman. He's had a couple of fastballs to hit. And the count remains no balls, 2 strikes. 2 down, first and third occupied. 1-0 Athletics here in the third. And Schneeman, who has fouled off 4 straight, digs in. Here it comes. Swing and a chopper to first. Handled in front of the bag by Kurtz. Steps on the bag. He gets Schneeman. Inning over. And another missed opportunity for the Guardians, who trail 1-0 in the middle of the third.
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0: Parker Messick trails 1-0, bottom of the third. The number 8 hitter, Darryl Hernandez, looks at

0: Away Friday night. Now the pitch. Swing and a foul out of play to the right. What have we had now? 35 different Star Wars movies? I don't even know who the stars are anymore.
1: Well, it's a Mandalorian, Bobble.
0: I don't really care about that.
1: I don't know what that means.
0: He's talking about the movie. Now the windup. Now the 1-2. Swing and a foul tip hung on to by Hedges. Four strikeouts for Messick. No more Harrison Ford.
1: No.
0: Here's Jeff McNeil, former Met, batting 306 with a homer, 9 RBIs.
1: Did they go back to the beginning before they even...
0: I have no idea. I quit. I never got into the... The originals were fine how many years ago, but the pitch and a curveball strike tells you where we are with Hollywood right now. When's the last original good movie?
1: A lot of remakes.
0: Left on left, the pitch. Swing and a miss. 0-2. Boy, Messick looking sharp again. This guy is about as good as it gets. Never rattled. The pitch, breaking ball down and away, 1-2. His earned run average of 225. In his first 13 major league starts, he and Mike Garcia, who was legendary, are the best ever. Now the 1-2 swung on, fouled out of play to the left, still 1-2. Parker Messick and Mike Garcia, back in 1949, are the only two to start their major league career with Cleveland and have a 225 or lower ERA in their first 13 starts. The pitch. Wow. Maybe low. Messick thought he had a strikeout. Hedges doesn't challenge. Mike Garcia, part of the legendary Big Four. Now the windup. And the left-hander with a 2-2 pitch. And a swing and a blooper foul. Third base side. Schneeman can't get there before it drops on the cinder track. Just never was high enough for Schneeman to get there. So the count remains 2-2. The next pitch swung on. This is hit pretty hard, but right at the left fielder, Kwan. Reaches up, makes the catch in the line drive. Two outs, nobody on. Here's Jacob Wilson, the leadoff man. Cleveland trailing, 1-0. Two down in the A's third inning. The 1949 Cleveland Indians featured Bob Lemon, Bob Feller, Early Wynn, and Mike Garcia. Talk about a rotation. Bob Lemon won 22 games. The pitch, outside a ball. Bob Feller won 15. Mike Garcia won 14. Mm-mm-mm. Now the kick and delivery. A swing and a chopper to third. Shoulder high hop handled by Schneeman. Guns it over. Inning over. Messick has made 33 pitches through three innings. 1-0 A's on the Cleveland Clinic Radio Network.
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2: Travis Bazzano leads things off for the Guardians. Fourth inning here in Sacramento. The Athletics with a 1-0 lead as Aaron Civale goes back to work. And pitch to Bazzano on the outside corner for strike one. Bazzano with a sharp single up the middle his first time up. Stole a base. Second base hit in the big leagues. Civale winds it up the 0-1. Breaking ball drops down low. 1-1 the count. Travis was saying in the clubhouse that he's felt pretty comfortable. A couple of at-bats he'd like to have back, but that's everybody in the major leagues. But feeling pretty good here in his first week. The 1-1. Down low. 2-1. It'll be exciting to watch his development here at the major league level now. As he's gotten that first base hit out of the way yesterday. Here comes the 2-1 pitch. And that's low and outside for ball three. And again, we have seen very little chase. We have a challenge. Ooh, by the Athletics. Boy, that seemed low and outside.
3: Can you imagine they could be out of challenges?
2: And they are. Or wait, check that. No, it's a strike. Boy, just on the corner. So a good challenge by Austin Wins. And the count's now 2-2 on Bazzano. The 2-2 pitch. Swung on, popped it up foul, straight back and out of play. And the Athletics, actually their hitters have been pretty good with their challenges. More so than their catchers, which I think is a departure from the norm for most clubs. It seems like the catchers are having much better success than the hitters. As Civale with a 2-2 count goes into the windup, and here comes his pitch to Bazzano. Outside and high, ball three. So a full count here for Travis Bazzano. Leading things off, fourth inning, 1-0 Athletics. The 3-2 pitch. Outside, ball four. Boy, Bazzano, he looked back. I wonder if he thought Wins was going to challenge that one, but he did not. And it's a walk for Bazzano, his sixth since being called up. So he's been up twice, been on base twice here today. Both times leading off an inning. Guardians trailing by a run. We'll see if this time with base runners they can get something done here. Fourth inning. 1-0 Athletics as P.D. Halpin steps in. The pitch to him is outside, ball one. Civale, the veteran right-hander now, throws to first, back safely as Bazzano. His best year with Cleveland, 2021. That was that year he got off to a great start. Was 10-2 in his first 14 starts, an ERA in the low threes. Here's the 1-0. A check swing foul over to the third base dugout. Boy, and there was a very real chance that he would have been in the All-Star game that year, but unfortunately late June and a start at Wrigley Field walked off the mound with a finger injury and was not added to the All-Star game. And struggled with injuries the rest of the year that year. Here's the 1-1 pitch, and that's swung on and lifted high in the air to left, cruising toward left center and making the catch is Soderstrom for the first out in the inning.
3: Yeah, and don't bring it up with Aaron. No. That is still a sore subject.
4: Right. It,
2: you know, it's one of those things you see in a lot of years, an injured player because of the resume, they'll be added to the All-Star team occasionally, even though you know they're not going to play, and he certainly deserved it. Austin Hedges, the batter, bounced to second his first time up. Throw to first, back safely, is Bezzana. And right now, of those three pitchers drafted by Cleveland in 2016 that were in the rotation for a while there, he's the only one pitching right now, as Shane Bieber is on the injured list and Zach Plesac's not in the game. Here's the pitch, and it's swung on, and it's fouled off the foot of Hedges. They went through with the play. Savali picked it up and threw the ball into center, but the play was dead as Hedges broke his bat, hit it off his foot, and he'll need some new lumber. Score big on authentic gear at MLBShop.com. 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Hedges with that three-hit day yesterday, including a home run. And he was saying this morning, again, this was a ballpark he enjoyed coming to when he was in AAA in the Padres organization. As a visiting player, always had some good games here. Here's the 0-1. He swings and pops it up high in the air behind home plate. Foul ground. And out of room is Wins, the catcher, as that one's a couple of rows back. So it's 0-2 on Austin Hedges with Travis Bezzana at first base. We're in the top half of the fourth inning. Cloud cover now here in Sacramento, as the sun's been kind of peeking in and out here so far during the game, but right now clouds and a stiff breeze blowing across from right to left. The pitch to Hedges, swing and a miss, strike three. Savali got the cutter past him up high, and that's the second out in the inning. Let's pause 10 seconds. 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
2: Brian Rocchio, the batter, with Travis Bezzana at first base. The pitch to Rocchio. He shows bunt and pulled the bat back. The pitch was down low for ball one. Jim Rosenhaus, along with Tom Hamilton, here in Sacramento at Sutter Health Park. RJ DeSanto, our on-site engineer. Brian Motze back home at Command Center. Here's the 1-0, and that's swung on and lifted high in the air. The second baseman calling for it on that right side, and making the catch is McNeil, the second baseman, about 10 steps into the outfield grass in shallow right. Side retired. We head to the bottom of the fourth. It's still the Athletics 1, the Guardians nothing.
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3: 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Deep right center. 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
2: First pitch swinging, Brent Rooker out front of a changeup from Parker Messick. Bottom of the fourth inning, 1-0 Athletics. Rooker struck out his first time up. Messick's allowed one hit, a second inning home run to Colby Thomas. And the next pitch is inside for a ball. 1-1 the count. And Messick all business out there. And he wastes very little time. Here's the 1-1. Swing and a miss. And it's 1-2. He pitches like he's going to be late for the team bus after the game. He is in a rush. And that works to his advantage sometimes. It seems like the hitters just aren't ready to go. And he makes them be ready quicker than they want to, as the 1-2 is down low, 2-2. The lefty out of Florida State into the wind. Here comes his 2-2. Outside and high for ball three. Mick Kurtz is next, then Colby Thomas for the Athletics. Here's the payoff pitch. Swung on, yanked foul outside of third. Messick was saying that he grew up a Florida Gators fan, and all things being equal, he would have liked to pitch for them, but was not recruited, much more so by Florida State, so that's where he went, and it worked out great. Here's the 3-2. Swing and a miss, strike three. Rooker down on strikes. That's the fifth for Messick. So here's Kurtz, who struck out his first time up. His 20-game walk streak came to an end yesterday. He did have a couple of hits in yesterday's game. The pitch to him is swung on and lifted high in the air. Right center, room out there for the center fielder Halpin, who makes the catch. Kind of caught that one off the end of the bat. So two up, two down, and here comes Colby Thomas. His long blast to left back in the second inning. The difference in this one is first major league home run of the season after he hit five down at AAA Las Vegas before his call-up. 1-0 Athletics. Here's Messick's pitch, and it's outside for a ball. Enbridge Gas Ohio would like to remind you, whether you're an individual or contractor, state law requires you call 811 before you dig to have underground utilities marked. Next pitch is swung on and popped up. And it's drifting out into shallow center. Back goes Bazzana, and he makes the catch. As that one just kept drifting on him deeper into the outfield, but he stayed with it, made the play. And Messick has yet another quick inning, setting the side out in order. Four complete, it's 1-0 Athletics over the Guardians.
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19: The different color noises, white noise, brown noise, pink noise. Brown noise is deeper, has lower frequencies, it's got more bass, minimalizes that higher frequency. Mm-hmm. And I didn't really know this, but apparently you can liken some of these to sounds in nature. And apparently brown noise is more akin to like a river rapid or a heavy rainfall or thunder.
20: Because there's also white noise and pink noise, you think brown noise is just named after the color brown. Wrong. There was a scientist named Robert Brown from Scotland.
19: White noise is used, aside from just sleeping, a lot of times with like noise-canceling headphones and stuff, masking other sounds.
20: Pink noise is a little different. It's kind of like the compromise between white noise and brown noise.
19: As far as which one is best for sleep, there have been some very middling studies over the years, but at Oxford in 2017, they said that they fell asleep 40% faster listening to white noise, but their overall sleep was about the same.
20: Okay.
19: There was a study in 2017 from Northwestern of 13 older adults, and they said pink noise provided deeper sleep overall and improved ability to recall words.
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2: Guardians trailing 1-0 as Aaron Civale goes back to work, and he fires a fastball strike on the inside corner to Stephen Kwan. Kwan has lined out to left twice in two trips. Civale with the good stuff going today, and he's had a good season so far. Here's his pitch. Swung on, and he jams Kwan, who rolls it to the second baseman, McNeil. McNeil picks it up, flips on to first for the out. One down. And Chase DeLauder will step in.
0: These guys are more similar than dissimilar in how they pitch. Don't overpower you. Have multiple weapons to keep you off balance. This is fun to watch.
2: Here's DeLauder. As Civale delivers. Just missed outside and high. They're pitchers in every sense of the word, not throwers by any means, and they get the job done, both of them. Especially sharp here today. Here's the pitch. And it's down low and inside for ball two. DeLauder with a single, his first time up. The Guardians, they've peppered Civale for five hits, and there's been a walk in there, but he has held Cleveland off the scoreboard. 1-0 Athletics. Here's the pitch. On the outside corner for a strike. Another cutter that time. When Civale has it going, it looks like he's in a rocking chair out there. It is so comfortable. Here's the 2-1. Swung on, and that's lifted high and deep to left. The power's that way for DeLauder. Home run, Chase DeLauder to the opposite field. And the Guardians have tied this game at one. Number 6 on the year. First since the home opener on April 3rd for DeLauder. And we've seen him go that way before. Tremendous power for DeLauder.
0: How about his weekend in Sacramento? 8 hits in 10 at-bats.
2: Up steps Jose Ramirez, who takes one on the inside corner for a strike. Have yourself a weekend, Chase DeLauder.
0: Maybe Cleveland is copying the Athletics.
2: Here's the 0-1. In tight, 1-1.
0: Last year, Kurtz and Wilson went 1-2 in the American League Rookie of the Year. Could it be Messick and DeLauder?
2: Here's the 1-1 pitch. Outside 2-1.
0: If you were voting right now, who's a better rookie, DeLauder or Messick?
2: That's the tough part. But you would think it would be a Cleveland Guardian based on, although there's some others out there, but here's the 2-1. Outside ball 3. But I mean, they've been terrific.
0: And wait till Travis Bazzana gets on a roll. Rosie, we're talking about 3 critical rookies on a playoff potential team.
2: Here's the 3-1 pitch. Breaking ball down low. Ball 4. Ramirez draws the walk. One out base runner for the Guardians.
0: I mean, it's one thing when you're rebuilding, and it's still impressive to do what the A's did last year with back-to-back top 2 rookies in the American League vote. But this is a playoff team we're talking about in Cleveland, potentially having 3 critical rookies.
2: Kyle Manzardo, the batter, takes a pitch down low for a ball.
0: And maybe more.
2: The season's early, isn't it? There are some players knocking on the door in the minor leagues. Now, a couple of them are at Double A Akron, but that doesn't necessarily rule them out. Here's the 1-0. Swung on, blasted foul and out of play off to the right.
0: Ralphie Velasquez had another grand slam this weekend for Double A Akron. Juan Brito homered today, so he's homered in back-to-back games. What you like about that, Rosie, Juan Brito had to be really disappointed.
2: Here's the 1-1. Runner on the move. The pitch is a ball inside. The throw down in time. First time this season Jose Ramirez has been caught stealing. After 13 successful stolen bases, they finally get him. Now there's the second out in the inning. Good throw by Austin Wins. And Ramirez is caught stealing here in the fifth for the second out. And no one more proud of the 300 number for career stolen bases than Ramirez. And also the 13 for 13, but that time caught stealing. Here's the pitch to Manzardo. He swings and lifts it high in the air to deep right. Back is Thomas. He's under it, and he makes the catch to retire Manzardo. Thomas was on the warning track that time. But Chase DeLauter's home run ties the game at one as we head to the bottom half of the fifth inning.
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2: Tie ball game at one as Parker Messick is back to it, facing Zach Geloff, and he leaves a pitch high and outside for ball one. Bottom of the fifth. Good ball game here today. A drastic departure from what we've seen the first two games of this series. The 1-0 on the inside corner for a strike. Messick right back into the wind. Here comes the 1-1. Down low, 2-1. 8-5 Guardians win Friday night. 14-6 Guardians victory yesterday. Today, 1-1. Here's the 2-1 pitch. Swing and a miss. 2-2. Geloff popped to first his first time up. Right-handed hitter was a couple of years back, the regular second baseman for this team. Now he moves around a lot. Here's the 2-2. Swung on, popped up, foul, out of play, first base side.
0: And wasn't that long ago, he was really their only good young player. Now they have a stable of some of the best young everyday players in the game.
2: Here's the 2-2. Swung on, fouled straight back and out of play. They have done a really nice job drafting.
0: Yeah.
2: And then developing those players too, but hitting on draft picks. And they've gotten here quickly. Now the 2-2. Swung on and that's launched. High and deep to left. Forget it. Way on out of here. And the Athletics move back in front on Zach Geloff's second home run on the season. 2-1. The Athletics retake the lead. Boy, that ball was smoked. Little doubt about it. And now Tyler Soderstrom will step in. The pitch to him on the outside corner for a strike. Soderstrom struck out looking first time up. The pitch from Messick, swing and a miss. .429 on that home run by Zach Geloff. Next pitch to Soderstrom. He lifts it high and deep to right. This one's way back, and that ball's gone. Into the bullpen. Back-to-back home runs for the Athletics, and they now lead it 3-1. Now, we have not seen Parker Messick allow many hard hit balls in a game, much less the same inning, but back-to-back home runs start the fifth for the Athletics, and they now lead it 3-1. Number four for Soderstrom. Here's Austin Wins. He popped out to the first baseman his first time up. Still nobody out here in the fifth. Messick delivers, and that swung on, line to left, coming on, making the catch is Kwan on a sinking liner. Another well-hit ball, but this time caught as Wins is retired. Darryl Hernandez will step in. He struck out his first time up. Hernandez, right-handed batter. The lefty Messick delivers. Breaking ball outside corner for a strike. Here's the 0-1 pitch. Swung on, bouncing ball, third base. On through into left field. Past the diving third baseman, Schneeman. Then Rocchio at short gave it a dive. He missed it too as it snuck on through. And there's the third hit in the inning for the Athletics. One out base runner at first for the number nine hitter, Jeff McNeil. He lined to left his first time up. Don't forget, athletic injuries happen. If you do happen to run into that, self-schedule an appointment with a sports medicine specialist at clevelandclinic.org/athletecare. McNeil takes a strike on the outside corner. 0-1 the count. To the left-handed hitting second baseman, the former Met, his entire career until this season. Here's the pitch to him. Swing and a miss. 0-2 the count. Good heat that time by Messick.
0: He's going to be the third manager fired, isn't he?
2: Mendoza?
0: Yeah.
2: Boy, you would think if it happens in threes. Here comes the 0-2 pitch. Down low, 1-2. What a mess in New York.
0: Well, and they have an owner that when you look up the word patient, nowhere is he found.
2: Here's the 1-2 pitch from Messick. Swung on, looped, shallow right. That's going to get down for a base hit. On his way to second, hanging on right there is Hernandez. And Hernandez stops at second on the base hit by McNeil. Well, he spent the money. but it hasn't resulted in the World Series. That he said when he took over that within 5 years he would deliver a World Series championship to the Mets.
0: Well, again, I think it shows you how great Chris Antonetti, Mike Chernoff, Matt Forman, and the rest of that front office are with what they do with the resources available to keep Cleveland in the playoffs year in and year out. Spending money is not a guarantee. The Mets are proving that this year. The Phillies are proving that this year. The Giants are proving that. The Angels are proving that. Houston's proving that. And oh yeah, Boston's proving that. They had a plane this weekend fly over Fenway saying sell the team and fire Craig.
2: Wow. Jacob Wilson steps in, takes a pitch up high for a ball.
0: That was Alex Cora flying the plane.
2: Wait a minute. I didn't know he had a pilot's license, but that's an interesting thought. Here's the 1-0. Just a bit inside. 2-0 the count on Wilson. Well, boy, and the stories that come out after the Red Sox fire any manager.
0: Oh,
2: it's disconcerting. Here's the 2-0 pitch. Swung on, foul back.
0: I think it tells you all you need to know that Alex Bregman, who left the Red Sox for the Cubs, he's angry about it, and he's not even there anymore.
2: How about that? 2-1 the count on Jacob Wilson. 2 on, 1 out, 3-1. Athletics pickoff play at second. High throw, diving back in was Hernandez.
0: Boston's 13-20, Houston and the Angels 13-21, Mets 11-22, Philly 13-20. Yikes.
2: The 2-1 just missed inside, ball three. Now Messick really laboring here. The pitch count at 63 in the fifth inning. They need innings from him. More innings than where he's at right now with a used bullpen. The 3-1, swing and a miss, 3-2.
0: He'd only made 43 pitches in the first four innings. That's 11 pitches an inning. But he got the ball up to a couple of hitters here this inning, and that's the difference.
2: Payoff pitch coming to Wilson. Here it is. Swung on, foul back into the net. It's amazing how hitters can get it done differently. Wilson has a lot of movement. He's moving his feet seemingly the entire at-bat, even as the pitch is coming in. But it really works well for him. He's had two really strong seasons at the plate. The 3-2 swung on. That's looped to short. One hop grab by Rocchio to the back for one, but no chance at a play at first. As safe at first is Wilson. Pisana hung on to it, wisely so. Advancing to third is Hernandez. Wilson's aboard at first. Now there's two down on that little floater grabbed on one hop by Rocchio.
0: When Jacob Wilson bats, he reminds you of Bruce Willis. Remember in Die Hard with all that broken glass and he didn't have shoes on?
2: That is a perfect description. Here's Brent Rooker, and it's up high for ball one. You don't see many hitters who imitate Bruce Willis. It's just, but that's a great description because it is unusual. You don't see many hitters who are not still when the pitch is coming. Here's the pitch, and it's on the inside corner for a strike.
0: I don't think you would teach anybody to hit like Jacob Wilson, but again, it's a great example of the great hitting coaches don't try to make everybody into a robot. If it's working, leave them alone.
2: Here's the 1-1 up high, 2-1, and his hitting coach was his dad, Jack Wilson,
0: yep,
2: who played a long time in the major leagues. Boy, it sure seems like his son is headed down that path. What a start to his major league career. Here's the 2-1. Swung on, ground ball deep in the hole, it's short. Off the glove of Rocchio, he can't make a play on it, and a run will score as Hernández comes down the line from third. All hands are safe on an infield single off the bat of Rooker.
0: Rosie, I know it's second-guessing, but that's why Rocchio needed to catch that pop-up on the hitter before. You were not going to turn two on Jacob Wilson, but by letting it drop, you put a runner at third. If that guy's not at third, he doesn't score.
2: Now Nick Kurtz, who swings and misses for strike one, and boy, this inning really starting to pile up pitch-wise on Messick. As he's well over 20 pitches, bearing in on 30. If Kurtz has a lengthy at-bat. Here's the 0-1. Way upstairs, 1-1. And that's where a lot of times it's not the total pitch count. But if you have, especially with a young pitcher, throw 30 or more pitches in an inning, they really get concerned about that. The 1-1. Swing and a miss. Fastball up and in.
0: Well, you feel the game is hanging in the balance right here.
2: 4-1. Athletics in front. Fifth inning with Kurtz at the plate and two men aboard. The set by Messick. The 1-2 pitch. Just a little bit low, maybe outside as well. 2-2 the count. Messick battling. Boy, we haven't seen many long innings with him on the mound this season. Here's his pitch. Swung on and foul back. You think Kurtz had his pitch right there? Whoa. Big, strong left-handed hitter.
0: Even though he's walked so many times, Kurtz hasn't gotten remotely hot this year. Look out when he does.
2: Here's the pitch to him. Down low, ball three. There is action out in that Guardians bullpen. Peyton Paulette has been up for a little bit. He's not ready. He's close. Now the payoff pitch to Nick Kurtz. Swing and a miss. Strike three. Messick fans Kurtz side retired, but the Athletics score three times, and we'll head to the sixth. It's the Athletics 4, the Guardians 1.
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0: 4-1, The A's on top, sixth inning. Daniel Schneeman against Aaron Savali. First pitch strike. Hi again, everybody. Tom Hamilton back with you, along with Jim Rosenhaus, RJ DeSanto, Brian Motze. Overcast day in Sacramento. The pitch hit in the air, high, fairly deep to right. Thomas on the track, looking for the wall, reaches up and makes the catch about a stride in front of the wall. Schneeman gave it a ride, and that wind is blowing out, so anything hit in the air has a chance in this ballpark. Chase to Lauder in opposite field, homer to left, that's it, off Aaron Savali. The A's with three solo homers off Parker Messick, Colby Thomas, Zach Geloff, and Tyler Soderstrom. Travis Bazzana sends one out of play to the left, strike one. Bazzana has singled and walked and has seen 12 pitches in his first two at-bats. Aaron Savali into the windup, and the veteran right-hander delivers. And he backdoored him, called strike on the breaking ball, 0-2. Savali's been a five-inning pitcher this year, so the A's have activity in their bullpen as well. Now the windup. Now the 0-2. Down low, 1-2. Looks like the day is done for Parker Messick as Peyton Paulette continues to throw. Messick made 43 pitches in the first four innings, then 35 in the fifth. Now the wind and the pitch. Swung and drilled to right field. It drops another base hit for Bazzana. Manager Stephen Vogt said, you watch. He'll go off now that he got that first major league hit. And today, two singles and a walk for Bazzana. And here's Petey Helpin has struck out fly down. Cleveland would love to get into that Athletics bullpen, which has really been used a boatload. The set, the pitch, and it's high and wide, ball one. The A's bullpen has been torched by Cleveland this weekend. The pitch. Swing and a fly ball to right, fairly deep. Thomas back near the track, makes the catch moving toward the line, two down. Helpin 0 for 3. The A's bullpen has given up a grand total of 10 runs in 8 innings this weekend. Out to the mound as catcher Austin Wins, as a pinch hitter Bo Naylor bats for Austin Hedges. So Hedges was 0 for 2 today. Naylor will pinch it and then stay in and catch. Two down, runner on. And now the A's will meet on the mound. And it's a brief meeting. That was the manager, Mark Kotze, that went out there and said, go get him. Normally, the manager comes out there, your day is done. Vote of confidence, though. So Bo Naylor, who's had a tough start to the campaign, batting 137, steps in as a pinch hitter, runner on, two down, sixth inning, 4-1 A's. The pitch is in there, called strike. Well, you feel, though, on a day like today with that wind blowing out, anything in the air has a chance. The next offering, high, and it's a 1-1 count. Marathon's here to keep you and your team fueled all summer long. Marathon, driven together. Aaron Savali, he's yet to go six full innings this season. The 1-1 to Naylor. Swing and a foul back, he had a pitch to hit. Savali has struck out 3, walked 2. He's given up 1 run on 7 hits. But Cleveland 0-for-5 today with men in scoring position. The right-hander's ready. Here it comes. And it's down low. And a 2-2 count on Bo Naylor. Cleveland, having scored 22 runs in the first two games this weekend, so Savali has done a whale of a job. He's ready. Here it comes. Outside. Full count. Traveling time for Bazzano. For Aaron Savali, he has made 103 pitches in a game this year. He's at 92 today. Now he flips the baseball toward the third base dugout, gets a new ball. Kurtz plays behind Bazzano at first. They went 1-4 in the draft 2 years ago. Now the payoff. Swung and drilled, deep right field. Thomas Track leaps at the wall, made the catch. Oh, if he doesn't get back there, it's a pinch hit, two-run homer. He still had another stride to go before he got to the wall, but he jumped at the last moment and keeps this a 4-1 Athletics lead, middle of the sixth.
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0: Lawrence Butler to pinch hit. Peyton Paulette out of the Cleveland bullpen and misses with a breaking ball outside. 4-1 Athletics. Bottom of the sixth, Butler cuts and misses. 1-1. Well, the key for Butler this weekend is don't get on base. Twice Cleveland's picked him off. Left-handed hitter, the pitch, and it missed outside. Ball 2-2-1. Parker Messick made 78 pitches in five innings, 35 of those in the fifth when the A's scored three. The pitch fouled back, 2-2. Messick gives up the most runs he's given up in a game this year. He went five innings, gave up four runs on six hits, struck out six, didn't walk anybody. Gave up three solo home runs. Lawrence Butler off to a really rough start. The pitch, and he taps it foul right side, and the count remains 2-2. But this is a guy that's been signed to a long-term contract, and he is starting to kind of be public enemy number one here in Sacramento because he keeps getting picked off when he does get on. The pitch, and strike three called. He's out looking. Took a curveball. One down is Paulette, the rookie in the Rule 5 pick, making his 10th appearance. A win, a loss, a 3.55 ERA. Strikes out a batter an inning. And he's a guy that can give you multiple innings. Works out of a windup. Here's Zach Geloff. One for two, solo homer to left, and he takes a called strike. Cleveland's only run, the Chase Dulauter solo homer to left in the fifth. The A's got a solo homer to left from Colby Thomas in the second. Then Dulauter tied it, that pitch down low. Then the bottom of the fifth, Zach Geloff led off, solo homer to left. Tyler Soderstrom followed, solo homer to right. Later in the inning, Brent Rooker, RBI single. 4-1, Athletics. The 1-1, down low, ball two, 2-1. As the inning and game goes on, we'll give you the Northeast Ohio Ford Dealers scoreboard update. Bunch of games over. Righty-righty matchup. Paulette from the third base side of the rubber. Pumps, delivers, up and in. Ball two. Make that ball three. 3-1. Washington edges Milwaukee today. 3-2. Brewers had 1-3 in a row. The pitch. That's a little wide. Ball four. Geloff aboard with a walk. One out, one on. Here's Tyler Soderstrom. 1-for-2 with a solo homer to right. San Francisco loses again, this time in 10 innings to Tampa, 2-1. Giants got swept in St. Pete. They've lost 6 in a row. And Tampa has now gone to 21-12. The pitch. Swung on line to left field, and it's a base hit. Juan charged and held up as it drops in front. Geloff to second, Soderstrom to first. Austin wins the catcher, 0-2. Yankees roll over Baltimore again, 11-3. The Yankees pummeled Baltimore. Yankees, American League best, 23-11. Game and a half better than Tampa. Baltimore's lost 4 in a row. That pitch a little wide, ball one. Cardinals were trying to sweep the Dodgers. They do not. Dodgers win the finale today in St. Louis, 4-1. Cubs pounded Arizona, 8-4. Cubs have won 5 straight. The set and pitch, and it's low, ball two, 2-0. Phillies, a 7-2 win in Miami. Pittsburgh blanks Cincinnati, 1-0. The pitch. That's outside. 3-0. Yesterday, the Reds walked 7 straight Pirates in that game. Gets you updated on the finals. Uh-oh. 2 more just chalked in. Now the 3-0. Outside, and Paulette is in a heap of trouble. This game could get out of hand right here. Struck out the first batter. Now he's loaded them up on 2 walks and a single. Here comes pitching coach Carl Willis. 4-3, Minnesota cools off Toronto today. And in 10 innings, Houston beats Boston 3-1. Meanwhile, Atlanta beating up on Colorado 8-5 in the eighth. Mets lead the Angels 2-1 in the sixth. Kansas City on top of Seattle 4-1 in the sixth. San Diego a 3-1 lead over the White Sox in the sixth. And here in Sacramento, 4-1. The Athletics trying to salvage the finale, and they've got bases loaded, one out in the sixth. Geloff at third, Soderstrom at second, Wins at first, Darryl Hernández at the plate. Righty-righty matchup, Hernández 1-for-2 with a single. The pitch down low, ball one, and Paulette not anywhere near the strike zone. Now, this has been a problem for the rookie. He has walked 9 in 13 innings. He delivers. That's in there, a called strike and a curveball. Now Hernández looks down to third base coach Bobby Crosby and says, can I swing now? Here's the windup. Here's the 1-1. Outside, yank the fastball, 2-1 to count. Paulette kicks, delivers, and it's swung and drilled to deep left, down the line, into the corner, hooking foul. Two balls, two strikes. One out, bases loaded.

0: there for a little while, and he loved it.
1: So he didn't like you enough to welcome you into his home?
2: That's amazing, isn't it?
1: That's disappointing. Film at 11. The 2-2. Swing and a little bloop job. Shallow center. Coming hard is helping. He'll make the catch. And everybody stays put. The throw to the plate on the fly from Petey Helpin. Had Geloff taken off, he would be a dead walrus. Saw them out on the pier of the Sacramento River on Thursday doing their sunbathing and their
0: sea lions. And you might say, what are they doing this far in? Apparently, the salmon and the steelhead trout run, and so they come up here looking for them all the way in from the San Francisco Bay.
1: Here's Jeff McNeil. He takes a called strike. Bases loaded, two down. Mutual of Omaha's Wild Kingdom report with Rosie. Bases loaded, two down in the sixth. 4-1 A's. The pitch, swing and a foul back, and the count 0-2.
0: What kind of noise were they making?
2: That's a good one.
1: Well, you just gave us the noise. Point the finger. Carol says that's how you snore. Now the windup by the right-hander and the two-strike pitch to Jeff McNeil. Swing and a tapper foul off to the right. We'll do it again at 0-2. If Paulette can get out of this mess, 4-1. Athletics lead it. Bases loaded. Two down, sixth inning. The kick and the pitch. High with a curveball, one ball, two strikes. Paulette's made 26 pitches in this inning. McNeil, a dangerous hitter. Batting 306. The pitch to him. Down low, he didn't chase the changeup. Two balls, two strikes. 9th year in the big leagues for McNeil. Now the windup. Now the 2-2. Low and knocked down by Bo Naylor. Full count. Traveling time for Geloff at third. Soderstrom at second. Wins at first. McNeil led the major leagues in batting with a 326 mark. 4 years ago, he was the first Met to ever lead the major leagues in hitting. He awaits the payoff pitch. Here it comes. Swung and drilled to right. Base hit down the line into the corner. Geloff scores, Soderstrom scores, Wynn scores, a three-run double, and there's your ball game. McNeil did not let Paulette off the hook and ripped a three-run double into the right field corner, and it's 7-1 Athletics. And give McNeil his eighth double and now 12 RBIs, and you can't walk people in this park and not pay the price. The Athletics have paid it on Friday and Saturday night and afternoon. And now Paulette pays it here in the sixth. Top of the order, Jacob Wilson takes inside a ball. Wilson, 0-for-3 today. Unlikely offensive heroes from the A's here today. The pitch, high and wide. McNeil, the three-run double. Thomas, his first home run. Geloff, his second home run of the year. Wilson, 0-for-3. The shortstop takes high and wide, and Paulette is just out there throwing right now. He's not really pitching, and he's had 32 pitches. Now the 3-0. Up and in, he walked him. This is the problem for Cleveland. You're a ball club in first place. You've won the division back-to-back years. You expect to be playing in October. That's why it's awfully hard to carry a rookie That's a

0: Rule 5 pick, because face it, when you're a Rule 5 pick, you're not really ready for the major leagues, but your potential is such, teams grab you. Brent Woodruff cuts and misses a strike. But there's some guys throwing very well down in Columbus, including Franco Alemán. Now the pitch, curveball inside, 1-1 the count. And you wonder, Cleveland wants to have a guy like Paulette on the club all year, not have to offer him back to the White Sox, but makes it tough. The pitch, a swing and a lazy fly in the left center. Petey helping the center fielder makes the catch, but a 36-pitch inning for Peyton Paulette. 8-man bat, 3-touch home plate, and the A's are now beating up the Guardians, 7-1 after 6 on the Cleveland Clinic Radio Network.
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5: 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They changed the game. Pandora was still trying to be kind of like radio in a way. 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Apple's 0.7, YouTube Music 0.7. 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
0: Well, the Athletics get to turn it over to the bullpen with a lead thanks to a terrific outing by Aaron Savali. Brian Rocchio batting left-handed leads off the inning. And the right-hander, Justin Sterner, misses up ball one. Lawrence Butler now in right field. Justin Sterner, second appearance this weekend. The pitch is in there, a called strike. Heck of a job by Aaron Savali, who made 93 pitches in 6 innings today. That's his longest outing. Gave up a run on 7 hits, struck out 3, walked 2. The pitch swung on, popped up. Shallow right, McNeil out, the second baseman. Retires Rocchio, who is 0 for 3. Top of the order, Stephen Kwan, also 0 for 3. Sterner, fastball, cutter, slider. Sterner this year, 1 win, 3 losses, 486 earned run average, 16th outing. He fires, and it's low and away, ball one. Stephen Kwan's had his mom and dad and other family and friends up from Fremont, which is south of San Francisco, where he grew up. The pitch, and he hits one in the air to right center, not deep. Butler, the right fielder, over to grab it. And he is 0 for 4 today. Two down for Chase DeLauter, the only offense today. Solo homer the other way to left. His first home run since the home opener back on Good Friday, April 3rd. Literally 1 month ago. DeLauter's had some kind of weekend. He takes outside a ball. Chase DeLauter's gone .8410 this weekend. He's now hitting .306. The pitch, up high. When the weekend started, Chase DeLauter's batting average was .257. He has raised his batting average 49 points. The 2-0 checked on a pitch low, 3-0. Boy, the Minnesota Twins got bad news today. Their ace left the game after two hitters. The pitch, bullseye. Joe Ryan faced two batters today for Minnesota, left with a sore elbow. One would think it was going to be a matter of time before he was traded, but now you wonder. The pitch, check swing. Did he go? Yep. Full count. Two down, nobody on. Seventh inning, 7-1 Athletics. Now the 3-2. Swing and a foul out of play to the left. Now the Cleveland Guardians made some moves today. Angel Hanau has been elevated from AA Akron to Columbus. Pitcher Justin Campbell from Lake County to AA Akron, and Jason Churio from Lake County to Akron. The pitch down and in. Strike three called. So how about that? Three of the top young prospects, Angel Hanau, Jason Churio, and Justin Campbell, already moving up a level, and we're just the third day of May. Congratulations to those kids, and they're three of the brightest prospects in the farm system. Stretch time in California, 7-1 A's.
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0: Colin Holderman is on to work for Cleveland, and the first pitch to Nick Kurtz, missing for ball one. 7-1 A's, bottom of the seventh from Sacramento. The right-hander fires. The pitch swung on, line to left, a base hit. Nick Kurtz, 1-for-4 today. Peyton Paulette works an inning, gives up three runs on two hits, walked three, and two of those scored. Struck out one. Hey, when you've got rust-to-bust, use PB Blaster. Cleveland original since 1957. PB Blaster, always work it like a pro. Holderman, he fires, and taking outside Lawrence Butler. Pinched it, stayed in the game in right field. And in his only at-bat, was called out on strikes. Holderman worked in the ballgame as he delivers a strike. yesterday, an inning and two-thirds of scoreless relief. No off day for Cleveland. Boy, they've got a two-week stretch here without a day off. And four in a row coming up in Kansas City starting tomorrow night. The pitch fouled out of play to the left in the count one and two. So the bullpen has been used a lot this weekend. Cantillo, four innings in his start Friday. Ciccone, five and a third yesterday. Messick, five today. Boy, Bibee and Williams Monday and Tuesday night need to give Cleveland some length. Now the set. Now the 1-2. Way outside, a breaking ball that didn't in the count 2-2. Royals, they've got a long trek too. They're in Seattle. They lead the Mariners 4-1 in the seventh. To pitch, got him swinging. Let's take a 10-second station ID on the Cleveland Clinic Radio Network.
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0: Tom Hamilton, Jim Rosenhaus, Brian Motze, RJ DeSanto. Cloudy day in Sacramento, 7-1 A's. Holderman pumps one in there to Zach Geloff for a strike. He's 1-for-2, a solo homer to left. Parker Messick had his roughest outing, giving up four runs today in five innings. The pitch, swing and a ball lined to short, caught by Rocchio. Dropped the ball when he tried to transfer and start a potential double play by throwing back to first. Two down. Here's Tyler Soderstrom. Soderstrom, solo homer and a single, 2-for-3. The next time we see these Athletics, the final three home games of the season in September. Fastball wide, ball one. Athletics trying to not have a repeat of a year ago. The set and delivery outside. 2-0. A year ago, they were 15-14 and in the hunt. And then they lost 20 out of 21 games. Went 1-20. That'll take care of your season. The pitch outside again. 3-0. Now they're in first place, 17-16, and the question is, do they have enough pitching? Which is normally the question for almost every team. The pitch, bullseye, 3-1 the count. Got a tough road trip coming up. Philadelphia at home, no matter what their record is still a tough assignment. The pitch. Swung on, line to center field. Helping coming on. It drops in front. Base hit. Kurt stops at second. Three-hit game for Soderstrom. Here's the catcher. Austin wins 0-for-2 with a walk. Right now, the American League West. Everybody's under 500 except the Athletics. How about the National League West? For the first time in the history of Major League Baseball, in one division. Here's the pitch to Wins. Outside, great diving grab by Naylor. Everybody in the National League West, Dodgers, Padres, D-backs, Rockies, and Giants, everybody has lost at least three in a row. The pitch, swing and a ground ball foul, third base side. Never in the history of the game has one division had everybody in the division with at minimum a three-game losing streak at the same time. 7-1 A's. We're in the seventh. Two out, two on. The pitch, breaking ball for a strike. And they count one ball, two strikes. Now the 1-2. Swing and a pop-up. Third base side foul. It'll get into the seats. We'll do it again. At a ball and two strikes.

0: Colin Holderman, the right-hander, hands belt high, lets it fly. And a swing and a foul back will do it again at a ball and two strikes. Tomorrow night, the first pitch, Cleveland time, 7:40. Tanner Bibee against Michael Walker. Boy, some great matchups. Gavin Williams against Noah Kamerman. Cameron's a really good young lefty. Now the 1-2. Oh, missed outside. Holderman was off the mound, on the grass, headed to the first base dugout. Cleveland has a challenge left, but Bo Naylor said nope. So, 2-2 the count. The next delivery. Got him swinging on a breaking ball, front door. That'll take care of the A's in the seventh. 7-1. Cleveland on the short end on the Cleveland Clinic Radio Network.
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1: Here's what you've made popular by getting your stream on. Starting us off again this week is the second season of Your Friends and Neighbors on Apple TV. That is followed by Invincible on Amazon Prime Video. Rooster on HBO Max is in at 8, with the debut of the British drama Unchosen on Netflix at 7. The new and final season of The Boys on Amazon Prime Video is up one spot to 6. The second season of the award-winning Beef on Netflix jumps up one spot to 5, with Margo's Got Money Troubles on Apple TV sliding out of the top 3 to 4. The new season of Euphoria on HBO Max stays at number 3 this week. The fourth season of the horror mystery From on MGM Plus is up a few to number 2 this week. And holding on to the top spot for a third straight week is The Pitt on HBO Max, your number one streamed show.
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4: Posey had a quiet weekend against the Athletics. He went 2-for-12. Here's Kyle Manzardo, 2-for-3 today. 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The pitch, outside a ball. So Mark Leiter Jr., he's part of the Leiter pitching branch. My goodness. The 1-0 in there. His dad, Mark Sr., pitched 11 years. His uncle, Al Leiter, pitched 19 years. And now his cousin, Jack Leiter, part of the Texas rotation. Mark Leiter Jr., with the 1-1. Swing and a little looping fly to center. Right there is Geloff, 2 down. Wouldn't you think one of the Leiters would have been a hitter? Here's Daniel Schneeman, 0-for-3, 2 outs, nobody on, 8th inning, 7-1 Athletics.
5: Yeah, very specific in the family business.
4: Pretty amazing. The right-hander sets at the belt, lets it fly. Bullseye. Nothing in one to count. He had Tommy John surgery in 2019. He was out 3 years in the major leagues. The pitch swings and fouls it off to the right to Schneeman. 0-2. Mark Leiter Jr., now 35 years of age. Two down, Cleveland down 6. The next delivery, down low, a split. 1-2. Sellout today, 12,194. The pitch, got him swinging on the splitter. Cleveland goes meekly. We go to the bottom of the 8th, 7-1 Athletics.
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4: Colin Holderman, his second inning of work, eighth inning, 7-1 Athletics, and he misses outside to Darryl Hernandez. 7 runs, 10 hits for the A's, 1 run, 7 hits for the Guardians. The 1-0, swing and a jam chop, foul, first base side, now to the backside of home plate and caught off to the right by catcher Bo Naylor. Again, the wind kept that ball blowing all over the place. Naylor ends up catching it off to the right. Here's Jeff McNeil, 2-for-3, a three-run double that removed all doubt in the sixth inning when it was a 4-1 game. The pitch, and he sends one in the air. Shallow left near the line, long run. Stephen Kwan gets there. The Gold Glover retires McNeil, 2 down. Top of the order, Jacob Wilson, 0-for-3 with a walk. Two down, nobody on. A's batting in the eighth, leading 7-1 after Cleveland beat them up the first two games. Aaron Civale quieted Cleveland today as Wilson slices one to right. Diving attempt trapped and right by DeLauder. And Wilson aboard with a base hit the other way. Now Brent Rooker, 1-for-4, an RBI single. A's have now out-hit the Guardians 11-7 in building this 6-run lead. The set, the look, and the pitch. In there, a called strike. This is interesting. Holderman back-to-back days working multiple innings. Do you wonder if Cleveland will have to get a fresh arm for their bullpen for tomorrow night? The pitch swung on, socked high in the air, deep right center, long run for help and near the wall, leaps, made the catch, banged into the wall and hung on. Boy, that Petey Helpin can play center field. We go to the ninth, 7-1 Athletics.
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4: Right-hander Jeff Kuhnel on the pitch. Kuhnel, second time we've seen him. And Kuhnel, hard-throwing right-hander, Joel Kuhnel. And Joel Kuhnel's pitch swung on. Lozano chops it to first. Kurtz Fields flips to the pitcher covering. First time they've retired Bazana today. He had a couple of singles and a walk before that at bat. That'll bring up Petey Helpin, 0 for 3. Mark Leiter Jr. had a 1-2-3 inning with a punch out. Joel Kuhnel. So far this year, the pitch, foul back, strike one. Four saves with a 2.31 ERA in 11 outings. They don't have a true solitary closer. And this is a non-save situation anyway. The pitch swung on a chopper back up the middle. Behind the bag, the shortstop, Wilson, gloves and throws out to help him. Two down. That'll bring up Bo Naylor. Two outs. Nobody on. Is the A's are going to salvage the finale and hand Parker Messick his first setback of the year. But if you keep taking two out of three everywhere you go, you'll have a deep run come October. Two down. 7-1 Athletics. The pitch on the outer edge. A called strike. The pitch to Naylor, outside and low, and the count. 1-1, the Athletics challenging the call. Two down in the ninth inning, nobody on base. And they win the challenge. So Naylor and the Guardians down to their last strike. 7-1 Athletics in the ninth. Weird, nobody on their feet. The pitch, check swing, didn't go. 1-2 the count. So used to seeing everybody standing and roaring when you're down to the final out, final strike. Not here. Now the 1-2. Low 2-2. Kuhnel's pitch, low, full count. The payoff. Swing and a foul at the plate. A couple of folks stood up. They may have leg cramps, though. There's Naylor. Foul that off his foot as he's hopping around the home plate area. There's really some divided emotions here in Sacramento. Some people are ticked they came here and won't use the name Sacramento.
5: Yes.
4: Some people were longtime A's fans. They're mad that they're leaving Oakland. So you get kind of a mixed bag here as Naylor's being checked out. It's not like they came to Sacramento and were welcomed with open arms.
5: Tommy, I think fans want to be all in if you're going to root for a team.
4: Yeah.
5: And the franchise certainly is not all in here. No. It's just a stopgap, and you can't ask your fans to be all in if you're not.
4: Well, they put a patch on their sleeve that says Vegas.
5: Yeah.
4: Nowhere on their uniform does it say Sacramento.
5: Which is too bad.
4: All right, Naylor's ready. 7-1 Athletics. Two down in the ninth. Payoff pitch. Ball four outside. Naylor walks. I don't know. The way he looked after that walk, he's like, oh, boy, that means I have to run. He is still feeling it in his foot. So he's aboard with a two-out walk. Slowly goes down to first. Here's Brian Rocchio, 0 for 3. Switch hitter batting left-handed. Now we'll get a pinch runner. David Fry's going to run for Bo Naylor. That thing must really hurt if Naylor's coming out for a pinch runner. You wonder why more of these guys don't break their feet. That pitch in there, a strike, or break a bone in their leg with the amount of times they pound a foul ball off a body part. Fry not held, the pitch, and it swung on, popped up, shallow left. Soderstrom's in, the left fielder makes the catch. Cleveland wins the series, but the Athletics beat up the Guardians today 7-1.
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4: Welcome back here to Sacramento. Well, after Cleveland pummeled the A's pitching staff for 22 runs and had 41 base runners on Friday and Saturday, Aaron Civale quieted things today against his former mates, six strong innings, and the A's hand Parker Messick his first setback and salvaged the finale 7-1. Final numbers when we come back.
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28: Daphne Caruana Galizia was a Maltese investigative journalist and blogger who spent her life fighting for truth, justice, and decency in a country overrun by corruption. 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
30: I'm John Sweeney, a former BBC journalist and investigative reporter. 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
4: We're back here in Sacramento, and the final numbers read like this. For the Athletics, 7 runs on 11 hits, no errors, 7 left. Cleveland had 1 run on 7 hits, no errors, 8 men stranded. Aaron Savali, the win. Parker Messick, the loss. They're both now 3-1. 2 hours, 20 minutes to play it. 12,194 watched it. Cleveland's mini three-game win streak is over. They head to Kansas City with a record of 18-17, and the Athletics head to Philadelphia with a record of 18-16. This is Tom Hamilton. Thanks so much for joining us. We'll greet you tomorrow night from Kansas City. Stay tuned now. Rosie has the wrap-up show after this timeout. Again, the final here today. It was the Athletics 7 and Cleveland 1. 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

0: Good afternoon once again, everyone. Welcome back to Sacramento. It is Guardians wrap-up following a 7-1 Athletics win over the Guardians in the series finale. We'll give you all the highlights and manager Stephen Vogt shortly, but first a look at our Northeast Ohio Ford Dealers out-of-town scoreboard. They're still, nope, it's a final now at Wrigley. 8-4, the Cubs beat the Diamondbacks. The Mets lead the Angels at the end of eight innings in Anaheim. 5-1 the score there. Mark Vientos with a two-homer game. Royals lead the Mariners top nine in Seattle. 4-1 the score there. White Sox and Padres tied at 3, bottom half of the eighth inning in San Diego. Completed games, the Twins edge the Blue Jays 4-3. They hang on. The Blue Jays scored 2 in the ninth, but not enough. Astros over the Red Sox at Fenway. 3-1 the final score there. Pirates shut out the Reds 1-0 with a run in the bottom half of the eighth inning to win it. Yankees blasted Baltimore 11-3 at Yankee Stadium. It was the Nationals over the Brewers 3-2. That game in Milwaukee. The Rays swept the Giants, winning today 2-1 down in St. Pete. And it was the Phillies over the Marlins 7-2. The Dodgers bested the Cardinals 4-1. Braves over the Rockies in Denver 11-6 to round out the out-of-town scores. 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Stay with us when we come back. It's the highlights and manager Stephen Vogt. That's next on the Cleveland Clinic Radio Network.
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4: 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How did my father become the scheming mastermind? 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
0: Guardians looking for the sweep this afternoon here in Sacramento, but it was all Athletics. 7-1, your final score. Welcome back to Guardians Wrap-Up, and it's time now for the Honda Drive It Home game summary. And in terms of highlights for the Guardians, well, there were not many, as the Athletics took the lead early. Colby Thomas with a solo home run off of Parker Messick in the second inning to put the Athletics in front. But the Guardians would tie the game in the fifth thanks to red-hot Chase DeLauder. Here's the 2-1. Swung on, and that's lifted high and deep to left. The power's that way for DeLauder. Home run, Chase DeLauder to the opposite field. And the Guardians have tied this game at one. Number 6 on the year, first since the home opener on April 3rd for DeLauder, and we've seen him go that way before. Tremendous power for DeLauder.
9: How about his weekend in Sacramento? 8 hits in 10 at-bats.
0: What a weekend for DeLauder, and the game was tied at that point, but it did not stay tied for long, as back-to-back home runs to open the bottom of the fifth inning from Zach Geloff and Tyler Soderstrom started a 3-run inning for the Athletics, who added 3 more in the sixth inning. courtesy of a three-run bases clearing double from Jeff McNeil. And that was all they would need on their way to a 7-1 victory today over Cleveland. The winning pitcher, Aaron Civale, now 3-1. The loss to Parker Messick, also 3-1. Final line, 1 run, 7 hits, no errors, 8 men left on base for the Guardians. For the Athletics, 7 runs, 11 hits, no errors, and 7 men left. Time of tonight's game, 2 hours and 20 minutes. Paid crowd, 12,194 here in Sacramento. Stay with us. When we come back, we'll hear from manager Stephen Vogt.
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20: Stephen, what did you make of Parker's
27: I thought Parker threw the ball really well. Kind of left 3 pitches over the middle for the home runs.
1: In that fifth inning, they just made him throw a bunch of pitches. If it wasn't for him throwing 30-plus pitches, he would have gone back out for the sixth. So I thought, outside of the three mistakes, which we haven't seen Parker do hardly at all, I thought he threw the ball pretty well.
2: He'd only given up one home run, I think, before. Is that what you're talking about?
1: Yeah. I mean, he jumped an 0-0 fastball, hung an 0-2 slider, and, kind of left one over the middle. So, like I said, it happens. Parker's been excellent, and I thought he was good today, just not perfect.
4: What do you think of Paulette in the sixth inning? So almost getting out of it with the damage.
1: Yeah, again, I think there's a couple outings now for Peyton where the command's getting away from him. You see this stuff, and when he's throwing strikes, it's sharp and it's tough to square up. Just kind of got himself in some trouble, got himself in some bad counts there. But you know what? He's got really good stuff. He almost wiggled his way out of it.
2: Your overall assessment of this series, the first couple games, you scored 22 runs.
1: Yeah, I thought we had a good series. You want to sweep. Sweeping is really hard to do in the big leagues. Every team's really good. So I'm really proud of the way we played this weekend, and we got to keep that rolling.
2: You got a nice ovation from the crowd, too.
1: Yeah, that was nice. That was a nice little tribute. I'll always love Oakland. I'll always love our time there. And the A's organization's been incredible to my family and me.
4: Standing out to you most about the Waters on Bay Street right now, the way he's doing on.
1: Just quality of bats. You see it from Chase. He's got the power to, go opposite field home run. He's getting his hits. He's taking his walks. Just keep having quality of bats day in and day out.
5: Travis said yesterday that he didn't feel like getting that first hit would give him any more confidence, but did it feel like maybe he had a little bit more today?
1: Yeah, he's confident. He was confident, all throughout since he's been here and in spring training. But once you get that first one, it definitely you hit the release button and you start to relax a little bit.
2: Anything new on Gattis? I mean, there's nothing really physically wrong with him, right?
1: No, Gattis. Didn't have a normal spring training. Went to AAA for his ramp up, and he's what 6-7 outings in. So, Gatti continues to be one of the best relievers in baseball. He's had a couple bit rough outings here, but I'm sure Gatti's going to snap it back in, right?
0: So that's it from here in Sacramento. Now it's on to Kansas City for the Guardians. They'll open up a four-game series tomorrow night with a 7:40 first pitch. Tanner Bibee against Michael Wacha, the pitching matchup from KC. And we'll get it started with the Guardians warm-up at 7:05. Until then, for RJ DeSanto, our on-site engineer here in Sacramento, and Brian Motze back at Command Center, and Tom Hamilton, this is Jim Rosenhaus reminding you the final score from Sutter Health Park in Sacramento, California, the Athletics 7.

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0: with Ted Cruz so you don't miss a single episode. Senator, this might be one of the most entertaining stories that I've seen in a long time. If you want to know how bigoted the Democratic Party is, look no further than how they treat homeless people. They've got a scoring mechanism now. You get bonus points for certain things while being homeless in America, and then you get services, aka rewarded, based on your race and your sexual identity. Now, this is like English as a second language, gets you 2 points. So just think of that as a jumper. If you're pregnant, that's a 3-pointer. We give you more points if you're pregnant. If you're a child under 5, you get 3 points. If you're a child under 18, you only get 1 point. So in other words, and if you're head of household and you're under 18, we give you bonus points, 2 points for that. There's an actual quota list of points you receive depending on how you describe yourself. And if you say that, you know, you're gay or lesbian or transgender, that's bonus points as well.
1: So look, we talked a minute ago about the hierarchy of victim groups in the Democrat Party. It's a notion that's called intersectionality. And in the Democrat Party, being LGBT or being a racial minority is more privileged than simply being poor and being homeless. And let's talk, we're going to talk about Portland, Oregon, because Portland, Oregon is almost like a deranged faculty lounge experiment gone awry.
0: Yeah.
1: I'm going to read from an article in ProPublica. To be clear, ProPublica is not a right-wing outlet. It is a left-wing outlet. But yes. But here's what they described. Quote, as the city of Portland, Oregon, clawed its way out of the pandemic, it faced a new set of crises. The city's homeless population was growing. Tents lined some city blocks. High-powered business associations held press conferences demanding the city remove homeless people and touted self-funded surveys saying that without action, businesses and residents would flee the city. By late spring 2021, the city committed to a new strategy that then Mayor Ted Wheeler said would, quote, reprioritize public health and safety among homeless Portlanders, ultimately allocating $1.3 billion by the end of 2024. Now let's see what the results were. Although the city spent roughly $200,000 per

0: per homeless resident. Now let's stop and think. 200 grand per homeless resident. You could house them and feed them. 200 grand is a lot of money. That's what they spent. What do you think it did? What do you think massively spending and saying we're prioritizing the safety of homeless people, what do you think it produced?
1: I'm going to guess close to nothing because it's a government program and liberals are in charge. Sorry, okay. Call me a cynic.
0: You're not cynical enough. Nothing would be better. Close to nothing would be better. The death rate among homeless people in Portland quadrupled. Wow. Went up 400%. The death rate went up from 113 in 2019 to more than 450 in 2023. So when liberals say we are going to focus on the homeless, if you're homeless, God help you. Because at least in Portland, what that meant was the death rate quadrupled. Now, they also put in place, as you referenced, an elaborate point system.
1: I mean, and this is not a joke. Like, it's literally, and they even tell you, like, hey, you can't get double points if you get points in one category compared to another category. So if you're pregnant and under 18, that's bonus points. But only if you haven't already gotten points for being pregnant on another piece of paper for another point system. It's unbelievable how well organized it is.
0: So look, and I'll say actually, pregnant makes some sense. Prioritizing pregnant women, that has a reasonable basis. You are more vulnerable. But English as a second language, that was worth 2 points. Head of a household under 18, that was worth 2 points. Interest in LGBTQ services, that was worth 1 point.
1: Just interest. So just make sure you say, I think I've thought about being gay or transgender or a lesbian, and then you get 1 bonus point.
0: So total disabilities impacting entire household ability to secure housing. I don't even know what that means, but it's worth 3 points.
1: Yeah, there you go.
0: Interest in culturally specific services. That's 2 points. Again, I don't know what that means.
1: Comparing that, just so you understand how woke this is, if you are over the age of 55 plus, which is a higher vulnerable category, I think we can all agree on that for homelessness, you get 2 points for that. You get the same number of points if you're interested in culturally specific services. You can just catch up to somebody that's 55, 60, 70, 80, 85, 90 years old.
0: Yeah. And also worth 2 points is being a domestic violence survivor. Now, that actually is rational and makes sense that you would prioritize domestic violence survivors. But in the Portland world, interest in a culturally specific service is equally prioritized to being a domestic violence survivor. Now, how about this? What do you think being poor is? Like having, let's say something crazy, zero income. Like if you're trying to help homeless people, having zero income.
1: You would think that would be one of the top scoring things on a sheet because that would get you obviously to be homeless. So you would think like that would be worth something, right? Guess what?
0: 1 point.
1: It's not. 1 point.
0: One point.
1: One point. And if you're homeless for a year or more, you only get 1 point. But if you are currently homeless, this is what's weird. Currently homeless gets you 2 points. Wouldn't that also mean you get 1 point for being homeless for like 12 months or more or no income? I don't know. This is DEI on a whole nother level of stupid.
0: Look, here's what they said they've done. So Multnomah County, Oregon, which is home of Deep Blue Portland, where deaths of homeless people quadrupled between 2019 and 2023. The county's screening tool for housing services is designed, and this is a quote from the county, to quote, prioritize BIPOC households, LGBTQIA2S+, and people with disabilities.
1: Yes.
0: Again, this is not, they're spending 200 grand per homeless person. With 200 grand.
1: You can buy somebody a house.
0: You can buy someone a house.
1: Yeah.
0: But you can pay rent. That would make too much sense. Yeah. You could pay rent for a long time. You could get someone a hotel room. You could feed them. You could get the medical care. And yet the death rate quadrupled because they were more interested in LGBTQ, LMNOP, like the number of letters there, I can't even, it reminds me of that crazy Canadian who got up and gave this incredibly long stream that I'm pretty sure was her Wi-Fi password. Yeah. But they're more interested in their woke policies than they are actually in helping someone who needs help. And that's tragic.
1: You mentioned 200,000 a person. Just to put it in perspective with everything we know, you got to ask yourself the question, how much fraud's involved here?
0: Massive, massive.
1: Yeah. It's hard to spend that much money, 200,000. It's going to be interesting to watch, see where this
0: somebody's
1: goes.
0: Somebody's driving a Ferrari, somebody's driving a Lamborghini.
1: Yeah, you're absolutely right about that one. Don't forget, we do this show Monday, Wednesday, Friday. Hit that subscribe, auto-download button. You've been listening to Verdict with Ted Cruz. We will see you on the podcast this week and back on this radio station next week.
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4: Movement coming in the Strait of Hormuz. I'm Kathleen Maloney, Fox News. It may soon be smooth sailing for innocent ships that are stranded in the Strait of Hormuz because of the war with Iran. Fox's Alex Hogan with more.
5: President Trump announcing a new operation. This is Project Freedom that will allow some of the ships that have been stuck in the Strait of Hormuz to be safely escorted out of that waterway. The president, who is here in Doral at his golf club watching the PGA Cadillac Championship, posted this on Truth Social, saying, for the good of Iran, the Middle East, and the United States, we have told these countries that we will guide their ships safely out of these restricted waterways so that they can freely and ably get on with their business.
4: This project set to begin tomorrow. Travelers are still reeling after Spirit Airlines canceled all its flights and shut its doors yesterday.
6: This comes after years of financial issues for Spirit, multiple bankruptcy filings. President Trump was trying to step in with a bailout, but that deal failed. So many of the 17,000 people who worked for Spirit were not necessarily surprised by the airline shutting down.
7: We were very aware like of what was going on. So, but they also did elaborate that as well. Like, hey guys, we're trying our best, and they kept us informed the entire way. So it wasn't just like we were blindsided completely.
6: And this morning, the Airlines for America president says that those Spirit Airlines planes will likely be repurposed, and he's crediting other airlines for stepping up to the plate, picking up some slack by doing things like capping ticket prices for Spirit customers, even reducing fares.
4: Fox's Madison Scarpino reporting from Hartsfield-Jackson Atlanta Airport. The alleged shooter at the White House Correspondents' Dinner has been taken off suicide watch. Defense attorneys for Cole Allen claimed he wasn't able to communicate with family or participate in his own defense. Prosecutors intend to bring the case before a grand jury this week. 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
4: Venezuela's oil industry continues to ramp up production. Fox's Steve Harrigan is in Caracas with that story.
20: Venezuela is now exporting 1.23 million barrels of oil a day. That is the very highest level in the past 7 years. Most of that oil going to the U.S., Europe, and India. It's gotten so good for the oil companies, they are pulling a lot of oil rigs out of storage. They've sat in storage here in Venezuela for the past decade. This new acting president, Delcy Rodriguez, has signed a number of exploration agreements with major U.S. energy firms, but analysts say she has a specific window. She's got to show real economic progress on the ground here.
4: The increase in Venezuelan oil exports comes after the U.S. captured President Nicolas Maduro earlier this year. Two service members are missing after taking part in multinational military exercises in southwestern Morocco. U.S. Africa Command says American, Moroccan, and allied forces are conducting a search and rescue operation while investigators work to determine what happened. The NYPD making multiple arrests outside a medical center in Brooklyn, New York, yesterday as protesters turned violent during an ICE arrest operation.
21: DHS says the chaos happened after ICE agents arrested Nigerian national Chidozie Wilson Okiki in Brooklyn. The feds say the man asked to be seen at a hospital, but was cleared by the medical staff. By the time ICE agents tried to leave the hospital with the suspect, a protest had gathered outside. They were flipping over garbage bins and name-calling NYPD officers who were seen trying to clear the emergency entrances and exits to the Brooklyn hospital. Video shows ICE agents then emerge in the ambulance bay with the suspect, a man who the feds say has prior arrest for assault and criminal drug possession.
4: And that is Fox's CB Cotton reporting from New York City. I'm Kathleen Maloney. This is Fox News.
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1: We've got some really interesting, I would actually say stunning developments coming out of Minnesota when it comes to former vice presidential candidate, Governor Tim Walz. Now, he's already said he's not going to run for re-election because of the massive Somali fraud in his state. But now what we're witnessing is something that's even more shocking than that. Now, Governor Walz said he was going to show up and he was going to be at this key Minnesota House oversight hearing that was investigating fraud that's been tied to all the taxpayer-funded child care programs. In a stunning turn of events, he was a no-show. Now, this is hours after he took credit for the FBI raiding the Learning Center and 20 other different learning centers, quote-unquote, and he acted like he was a part of it. In fact, even on X, he put out this tweet yesterday that said, quote, if you commit fraud in Minnesota, you're going to get caught. And that's exactly what we saw today. We catch criminals when state and federal agencies share information. Joint investigations work, and securing justice depends on it. Now, that is like a complete opposite of what actually happened with Governor Waltz. There's a reason why he's not running for re-election. It's because everything in that tweet that, by the way, I support was not happening while he was in charge. So not only does Governor Waltz try to like rewrite history and take credit for the FBI raids in Minnesota, but Cash Patel, the FBI director, actually threw down on this. He wrote this in response, quote, "This FBI and DOJ executed every warrant. Go ahead and take credit while we clean up the mess under your watch." Now, I want you to hear what Fox News had to say about this. As again, not only is the governor acting like he's cleaning up the city, but then he immediately no-shows for the committee hearing about cleaning up Minneapolis, St. Paul, and the entire state.
0: You're going to get caught. And that's exactly what we saw today. We catch criminals when state and federal agencies share information, joint investigation work, and securing justice depends on it. They didn't do anything, Angela. No agents, no nothing. It was the federal government. And by the way, Ainsley, they criticized them when they were on the ground in Minnesota doing this exact work.
2: I know, and Cash Patel, who is the FBI director, federal agent, he wrote, "Come again? This FBI and DOJ with our DHS partners drafted and executed every search warrant today. But go ahead and take credit for our work while we smoke out the fraud plaguing Minnesota under your governorship."
11: Yeah, 22 separate locations were raided. They're talking about hundreds, if not billions of dollars. Most of them are Somali-run businesses. Here's the governor last night.
13: "I promised you that I would devote my energies to fighting fraud in our state's human resources program. I've said the buck stops with me. And as I know, some of you will take that as an open invitation to play politics with every incident of fraud that takes place here in Minnesota, even though I have to tell you, statistics show it's happening in red states more than here. My ask for you tonight is simple. If you're taking fraud seriously, take your responsibility seriously and pass legislation to stop it. If you talk about oversight, vote for that oversight in the bills that are working their way through the chamber."
1: Now, by the way, I want to be clear. I can get behind that governor with most of what he said. And he got a standing ovation for what he said there. So why not actually show up for the actual meeting that deals with exactly what he says is so important? And so it's a simple question. Where is the accountability? Because instead of facing lawmakers and the public, the governor's absence is only adding fuel to an already growing controversy over oversight failures, which the governor's office is supposed to be involved in, whistleblower claims, and whether state leadership turned a deliberate and purposeful blind eye, I believe they did, to because they were getting kickbacks on the massive fraud that was unfolding right under their watch. That also includes the governor. Now, I play that for you to go to what actually happened, okay? And this is really interesting because Governor Waltz is a no-show. His administration is actively combating fraud, they claim. That, I think, is not happening. He also notably declined to testify on the same day that the FBI raided nearly two dozen facilities in Minneapolis, including daycares, and suspected of stealing federal public assistance funds. So that's the lay of the land here. Now, lawmakers on the Minnesota House Fraud Prevention and State Agency Oversight Policy Committee noted that they reached out to Waltz more than a month ago, followed up multiple times, and that he had his picks of dates to choose from to come before their committee. And guess what? He's a no-show. Now, we are also learning why. And I want you to listen to one testimony here. This is a testimony from a whistleblower. And they are explaining how bad the fraud and corruption is, how long it's been going on. Now, this is what the media should be leading with on every show in this country. They're not going to play for you this whistleblower. And I want you to please share this, okay? This is literally why I do this show and why I do the podcast. Without you guys putting it out there and sharing this, people will not see it. So take a moment. Share the podcast wherever you can on social media so people hear this. I want you to listen to a patriot. This is a 30-plus year three decades of his life he has given to law enforcement in Minnesota. A man that was overseeing some of the fraud that was taking place in Minnesota. And what this patriot at this incredible hearing for the Minnesota House Oversight hearing, where Governor Tim Walz refused to show up, a no-show, this brave man tells the world exactly how bad it is in Minnesota.
3: In my opening remarks, I'm not going to use the names of individuals involved in the events I will describe. I'm not here in a vendetta. My goal is to help you understand how this happened. I did provide the names to the legislative auditor when I was interviewed in the 2018-2019 timeframe. You should also know that a few of the senior level DHS officials who harassed and abused our unit for committing the sin of trying to expose a huge amount of fraud in the CCAP program are still working at DHS today. From 2014 to early 2017, our unit received tremendous support from the original Inspector General and Deputy Inspector General. These folks, along with the great staff at the DHS Child Care Licensing Unit, were the first ones to discover very strange and unusual activity at certain Minnesota child care centers, as well as suspicious behavior by their owners. This led them to believe that significant CCAP fraud may be taking place. The DHS child care licensing staff spent a great deal of time after we were hired teaching us what would be normal activity at a child care center and what would be abnormal or suspicious. Just so you're aware, our investigators were all retired police officers. They averaged 20 years of experience with extensive experience investigating everything from fraud to narcotics trafficking to homicide. These were veteran cops, but they knew nothing about child care centers. But the DHS licensing folks took care of us. From the beginning, our unit began receiving information, tips, or complaints from a wide variety of sources that we believed were likely indicators of fraud. As an example, one day we received a call from a CCAP mother who called to complain that her child care center owner had stopped paying her the monthly cash kickback they had agreed upon. Another day, a former co-owner of a center called to say that he had been cheated out of his share of the fraud proceeds. Yet another day, a fire department called asking if a child care center was still operating.
1: Let me just pause, and I want you to think about this call center. These are people that are calling in, and they're like, where's my stuff? Where's my kickback? Where's my cut? This is normal business.

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14: It was a lot of talk about movement and culture and spiritual awakening and empowerment. 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
17: All right, welcome back. It is the Ben Ferguson Show. If you just joined me, we're talking about massive food stamp fraud in this country. Now, Governor Waltz was a no-show at the Minnesota House Oversight hearing on Tuesday. You can say all you want to what he said earlier, which I played for you, in front of the House Senate, the State House there. You can say I just passed the legislation. You were involved in this corruption. You weren't ignorant of it. You knew it was happening. There were people telling you it was happening. This man in law enforcement was telling you it was happening, and you guys did nothing to stop it.
11: because they had been trying to conduct a fire safety inspection and had made multiple trips there on different days at different times, but there were never any children or staff at the center. I checked and found that in the last 12 months, we had paid the center approximately $1 million and that they were billing for the care of approximately 90 children at a time during two shifts from 6 a.m. to 10 p.m. 7 days a week. I wish I could tell you that these types of incidents were rare, but they weren't. This is what our team dealt with on a weekly basis. Once our unit received information we believed was an indicator of CCAP fraud, we would prioritize these tips primarily based on the amount of CCAP funding the center received. Frankly, we were so inundated with tips on centers receiving $700,000 to over $1 million that we didn't have time to focus on centers receiving less funding.
17: Did you hear that? They had so many tips. So many tips that were coming in of major massive fraud that if you were under 700,000, like, yeah, like we can't, there's nothing we can do. Like, I mean, we're doing the best we can. We don't have enough manpower to stop this type of fraud. By the way, I don't know what this guy makes, but let's just say it's under 100 grand. You're telling me that you can't spend 100 grand to stop millions in fraud? You understand my point here, right? Like, this is insanity. And they're explaining it because this is how bad it actually got. And it had been this way for years. And no one in the Democratic Party did anything to stop it. They said, double down, keep going, look the other way, and just give us our kickbacks. The same kickbacks they're getting the phone calls like, hey, where's my payment?
11: Cases were assigned to investigators who would then conduct research on the center and owner and would then initiate physical and electronic surveillance of the center. The surveillance would determine how many adults and children enter the center and the times that they did so. This would later be compared with billing records the center submitted for CCAP payment. If the investigation to this point indicated significant fraud, the information was shared with the BCA agent, who then continued the investigation. If warranted, the agent would eventually obtain a search warrant for the center, at which time computers and phones belonging to the owner and business were seized. At the time of the search warrant, we ordered all payments to the center to be stopped. The DHS forensics lab would then perform forensic examinations on the electronic devices. These exams often resulted in us obtaining our most powerful evidence against those committing fraud. Here are a few of the examples of the evidence I was shown over the years by lab supervisor and staff. From an owner's cell phone, I was shown a text conversation between the owner of the center and a friend. The friend had asked the owner, how much longer are you going to do the daycare scam? The owner replied, another year or two. I'm going to buy some nice homes in Nairobi.
17: Another year or two, I'm going to buy some nice homes in Nairobi. They were clearly hoping that Kamala was going to win, right? Because then this would still be happening right now. The only reason why these people are not getting paid right now is because we have Donald Trump as president of the United States of America. That is it. If anybody else was in office, we still wouldn't know about the Leering Center, in my opinion. And even if we did, they wouldn't do anything about it. Like, they wouldn't do anything about it. This is the tip of the iceberg, by the way. Keep listening to what he says.
11: The owner was on public assistance at this time. They happened to be on vacation in Dubai when this text conversation took place.
17: So you've got really, really rich people on government aid who are, and this goes back to Brooke Rawlings yesterday. And if you missed that, go back and listen to yesterday's show. Because yesterday's show, we talked about some of the fraud here of the number of people on government aid that were driving Lamborghinis and Ferraris and Bentleys and Maseratis. This is, they came in and they knew that they could commit massive fraud at a massive level and that no one was going to stop them, and they could then get government aid and benefits as well. It gets worse. Keep listening.
11: Up to this point, which was early 2017, in the roughly 2.5 years of our existence, our unit had directed CCAP payments to be stopped to 11 child care centers that we could prove had fraudulently billed DHS. These stop payment orders always resulted in the immediate closure of the center because the centers we investigated never had any private paying clients, only publicly funded CCAP clients.
17: Okay, so here's your fraud. If these are all fake centers, right, with no real people that they're helping, as soon as the government dollars disappeared, the centers would immediately close. Why? Because the government dollars was the scheme, and there wasn't even kids tied to the scheme that would show up and actually do anything. We also learned that, right? Well, the Learing Center is a great example of this. Many of these centers were just that they were paper shops. They were fictitious, right? It was like it's like having a business at a P.O. box. It doesn't exist. That's why you'd have so many of these learning centers in these areas and no kids present, no playgrounds, nothing that screams kids. And when you go there and try to enroll a kid, they're like, we don't do that, right? Like, we're full. We don't need you. We don't want you. Like, because it wasn't about the kids. It was about committing a fraud. They didn't even try to like have normal kids, by the way. All right. Like some kids in here and then have fraud running through it with like 50% missing. They didn't even try to do that, folks. Okay. There was zero kids that were in there. Zero. And that is the point of this fraud where you know how deliberate it actually was. Keep listening.
11: Additionally, five cases had resulted in felony convictions for fraud-related crimes. I regularly joined with various investigators and agents as we interviewed the owners and employees of the child care centers being investigated. More than once, I heard an owner or employee respond when we asked where they first learned about the daycare scam. They would say they had first heard about it while in the refugee camp in Kenya. These individuals told us...
17: Hold on. Wait, I want you to just understand. They found out about the scheme in a refugee camp in Kenya. That this fraud is now, like, that's worldwide fraud, folks. They're like, yeah, go to America, do this, you'll make a lot of money. So they're in a refugee camp. They then, like, we got to get to America, right? We got to get there as fast as we can to get our hands on some of this money because it's a lot of money. And you set it up and they'll give you food stamps, you'll have a better way of life, and you'll get all this government aid, and then you can drive Ferrari or Lamborghini or Bentley or Maserati and defraud the U.S. government, and you don't care because it's not really your government because you're from Nairobi. You're from Kenya. Do you care if you're sucking the life out of the United States of America? No, as long as you're the one that is the bug that is sucking the life out of this country. You're the mosquito.
11: So they had heard you could run the scam in a number of different states, but it was easiest and you could make the most money doing it in Minnesota. Additionally, at about this same time, the DHS investigators and BCA agents initiated an investigation of another child care center and found a high amount of billing fraud. Federal agents from the FBI, the IRS Criminal Investigation Unit, and agents from the U.S. Health and Human Services Office Inspector General were invited to join in the investigation due to some of the unusual activity and suspected crimes that we believe we saw. This investigation resulted in the federal indictment in 2017 of the owner of Salama Child Care Center. That owner eventually pled guilty and was sentenced in 2018 to 2 years in prison and was ordered to pay restitution of over $1.4 million. The Salama Child Care Center was located at 1411 Nicollet Avenue in Minneapolis. That address might ring a bell for some of you because of a YouTube video taken last December at the Quality Learing Center, which was being operated at the same address.
17: All right, I want to get some of your phone calls in here on this as well. 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We'll get your phone calls and hear your reaction to all of this. Quick break. Ben Ferguson Show. 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
18: U.S. forces are searching for two missing service members in Morocco. The U.S. Africa Command says they were reported missing in southwestern Morocco on Saturday while taking part in a joint military exercise involving NATO allies and African partner nations. Iran says it's received a response from the United States on its latest proposal. Iranian state media reported today the U.S. had conveyed its response via Pakistan and that Tehran was reviewing it. Iran's 14-point plan reportedly called for lifting the naval naval blockade of Iranian ports, among other provisions. Ford is recalling 179,000 vehicles. The National Highway Traffic Safety Administration says the recall is due to a defect with the front seat frame of late model Broncos and Ford Ranger pickup trucks that could increase a person's risk of injury in a crash. The NHTSA report says Ford dealers are instructed to inspect and replace the pivot links and bolts as necessary for free as a temporary fix. I'm Rob Martier.
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19: There was a murder in Central Ohio that many people still don't want to talk about. The man who committed that crime once sat on death row, but now he's on the run. His name is Lester Eubanks. Lester didn't tunnel out of prison or scale a stone wall. On a December morning in 1973, he and a small group of inmates were granted permission to walk outside prison walls. His handcuffs were taken off. He changed into civilian clothing, and he and three others were driven to a local mall. They were told they could wander the stores and were asked to return to a designated meeting spot. Hours later, all the inmates came back, except Lester Eubanks, and he hasn't been seen since.
20: He had a full plan. The guy had a plan.
21: I was just astounded that this could actually happen.
19: There were many years when it seemed like no one was even looking for Lester. But recently, his whereabouts have become the focus of the U.S. Marshals Service, the federal agents who track fugitives. The case is testing the marshals.
22: Those nine lives are running out, and we're going to catch up with Lester.
19: And is being urged on by those hurt most by Lester's crime.
23: He's had enough free time. He confessed to the crime, and his time is up.
19: I'm Sunny Hostin with ABC News. Over the past year, a team from the ABC News Investigative Unit joined the search for Lester Eubanks. They uncovered new leads, possible sightings, and at every turn found resistance from those who want Lester Eubanks to be forgotten. What they've uncovered is a case that's about more than murder. It's about family loyalty, a life on the run, and a first-hand look at how the U.S. Marshals are trying to solve one of the oldest fugitive cases in American history. Now they may be closer than ever. From ABC News.
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17: All right, welcome back. It is the Ben Ferguson Show. If you just joined me, we're talking about massive food stamp fraud in this country. Okay, so what he's describing to you is multiple people that had already been brought down, who then the other people would just keep using the same address. How hard is it to figure that out? Now, luckily, the federal government, the feds, are raiding these places. The FBI is raiding this address. But you notice, like, the Somali's like, no, we just use the same thing. Like, yeah, they got one. Who cares? We set up another one. They're not gonna shut all of them down, right? Like, they're not gonna shut every single one of them down, so we don't have to worry about that. We can just open up a quality leering center, and that'll work because they're never going to stop us. There's too many of us. There's too many Somalis here. There's too much fraud that we want to commit. And so we're just going to keep our head down and rock and roll with this thing. And no one is going to stop us. I'll say it again. Keep listening. No one is covering this, and share this everywhere you can on social media.
11: By mid-2018, our cases had generated some publicity, And the legislature then directed the Office of Legislative Auditor to conduct a special review of the CCAP program. In August of 2018, as I was preparing answers to questions posed to me by the OLA in an email, I was told by a DHS official to submit my answers to them instead of sending them directly to the OLA. When I forwarded my answer regarding what fraud trends we were seeing in CCAP, as I had been directed, I soon had a senior DHS official in my office, angry, red-faced, and almost yelling. The senior DHS official told me to delete a number of paragraphs of the document that I had sent. I then advised this official that I believed what they were telling me to do was illegal. I advised them that Minnesota law requires state employees to cooperate with the OLA and to turn over information as requested. A few days later, the same official told me, I just came from the commissioner's office and they're sending your document to the OLA. You better be ready for the blank storm that's coming your way.
17: So you're now being threatened that if you do your job and actually expose fraud, that you better be ready for what comes at you from the government that you're supposed to be telling the fraud to so that they can do their jobs and get rid of the fraud. And now you understand how many Democrats out there, all right, in Minnesota that were getting the kickbacks, including the governor. So this was all done by design, and they knew it. And if you did your job as law enforcement, you were threatened. Good luck keeping your job, because if you go there, somebody's going to come for you. Who? The political machine.
11: In the following months, members of our unit were harassed and bullied by DHS officials in the following manner. First, DHS paid $90,000 to a consultant with no experience in public benefit program integrity or financial fraud investigations to label the CCAP fraud allegations in my email as unreliable and unable to be proven. During an interview with the consultants, which became heated, I told them that I really didn't care what they put in their report, but if they said there was no fraud or that our investigators were making this up, that when this became public, their company would lose all credibility. I told them that the fraud was so huge that sooner or later it would come to light. Secondly, false derogatory information was placed on a supervisor's performance review by DHS officials. Third, DHS implemented a continuous improvement program with the fraud investigation unit. This process started with the senior continuous improvement official berating our group for approximately 30 minutes, telling us in essence we were incompetent and terrible employees. I had never heard of something like this happening to any group of state employees in my 40 years in state government. A DHS assistant commissioner was in the room watching this. Over the next approximately 6 months, we were directed to attend many group meetings to discuss the investigative process at length. And we were given homework assignments to work on between the meetings. These meetings were led by the same DHS official who had berated us so badly in that first meeting. The huge amount of time our team spent in those meetings and on our assignments resulted in investigators and supervisors being unable to conduct hardly any investigative activity over the roughly 6 months of this program. As a result of this program, significant changes were dictated to our unit by the lead official, and this process, the changes to the process included A, myself and the unit supervisor. Keep in mind, together between the two of us, we had 70 years of criminal investigative experience. We would no longer have the authority to decide which cases would be investigated. That would be done by a committee of three. Two members of the committee were DHS officials with no experience conducting public benefit or financial fraud investigations. I would be the third committee member, although clearly outvoted. Next, the amount of CCAT funding would not play a role in prioritizing cases. We would spend as much time investigating centers receiving a relatively small amount of CCAT money as those receiving much larger amounts. The result of this meant that roughly 50% of our limited investigative capacity would be spent on centers likely billing CCAT for less than $100,000 a year. It would also result in our team spending 50% less investigative hours on cases involving centers billing CCAP over $1 million a year. Next.
17: Let me just stop there and go back to what you're hearing. There was so much fraud a decade ago that this guy's saying we just couldn't go after anybody that's doing $500,000 or $200,000 or $300,000 or $150,000 a year in fraud. We just didn't have the manpower. We had to go after the big fish, the ones who are doing millions and millions of dollars in fraud. We couldn't do it otherwise, and they just didn't have what it needed. Now, do the ROI on this. If you can hire 100 people to go after waste, fraud, and abuse, and every one of them costs you, let's just round it, $100,000 is $10 million. That is nothing compared to what you're spending in corruption and fraud payments going out the way that they're describing it right now. Like there's nothing that comes close. And why would the state not do it? Because the politicians were getting their kickback. The politicians knew exactly what was happening, and they were getting their kickbacks in the form of government, or I should say political donations. Here's some more money, Mr. Waltz. The Somali community is behind you, Governor Waltz. We'd love to support you. Here's a check. Just leave our corruption and our business alone. That's what it was. As he wraps this up, listen to the last few things he says.
11: Investigators could only contact BCA agents after receiving permission from a DHS official. Lastly, DHS officials advised the BCA agents to vacate our building. They would no longer have an office at DHS. At this point, in June of 2019, I submitted my resignation/retirement notice effective July of 2019. I advised the members of the Fraud Investigation Unit that I was not going to be a party to this. In closing, I would like to make the committee aware that the CCAP fraud supervisor and I had each worked for the state for 25 and 34 years, respectively, each of us in the Department of Public Safety, at the BCA and the State Patrol, where the theft or loss of even $50 would not have been tolerated. I can't tell you how shocked we were to come to the Department of Human Services and learn after a few years that not only was the theft of untold millions of dollars tolerated, but those who tried to stop it would be subjected to the wrath of high-ranking department officials.
17: Now, what you just heard was only the opening statement. You didn't get to hear. Unfortunately, we don't have time. You can look it up on the internet, and you can hear the Q&A and other things that he discussed. But what he laid out was two things. One, the waste, fraud, and abuse was so good that Minnesota was ground zero and the best place to make a lot of money doing this. It's international scheme, and it's being told and taught and preached in the refugee camps all the way in Kenya. That is insane. And they did this, by the way, all over the country, as you could hear from much of those communications. Like, the best place to do this was Minnesota, but you could go set this up anywhere in America, which means it is set up, I'm sure, in every single state in America. I have no doubt that this is happening right now, that there is massive and extensive waste, fraud, and abuse. 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Ben Ferguson Show. More after this.

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